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4: 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It's 13 minutes past 10 on Joy 94.9. I'm Little Jace, bringing the non-binary bisexual chaos to your ears. And this morning I am asking you the question, what is your favourite recipe? And you can share the recipe, or you can just tell me what you really, really love. Like the Fabulous Ads has sent chicken satay with rice and veggies in the air fryer. Now, Ads, you and I, we're going to have a chat about this to see how you make chicken satay in the air fryer. I don't fully understand air fryers. I enjoy throwing something in there like chicken wings or some chicken niblets and, is that the word? Chicken nibbles and heating them up and eating them with some dip. But, you know, how do you actually make it a full actual recipe out of it? So you can send me a text, actually, or I might ask you when you come in with the fabulous Scott, with the sensational Scott. I think that's a great idea. And now, let me know what your favourite recipes are. 0427 569 949, or on air at joy.org.au. Let me know what your favourite recipes are, or where you get your favourite recipes. I get mine from a very large wall of books at home because I cook like it's going out of fashion. I've got buttons here everywhere now, but I've got some great music coming up for you now. We've got, looking to dare, yep, we're good. We've got ELI, a brilliant new song by ELI called Feel Your Rain. We got Porter Robinson with Wanna Cry, Boogie Pimps from 2004 with that amazing song we all love called Somebody to Love. Is it the same one? Well, I don't know. We'll find out. But right now, kicking it off, it's from the It's Not That Deep Unless You Want It to Be from Demi Lovato. I love that album. I'm going to have to see it. It's their 9th studio album called Low Ride Jeans on Joy 94.9.

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3: 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Until then, may you have a wonderful jazzy week.
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6: It most certainly is. I'm Little Jay, bringing the non-binary bisexual chaos to your ears this morning. Now, this morning, it is time for Little Jace's recipes. We'll call it whatever we call it. Turn that down a little bit. Oh, there we go. Now, this morning, it's a bit bright, really, for that music, but anyway, we'll use it. This morning, I am giving you a great recipe that I use a lot, and it's from Thailand, and it was introduced to me from Tris and Luna, and they taught me how to do this at Confest, and so I had to find the recipe. It is minced pork and egg tofu, and it's something that's sold on the streets of Thailand and in restaurants all over, and it is absolutely delicious. Now, all you need is like half a teaspoon of pepper, some cloves of garlic. It says 2. I use 3 or 4 because I love garlic. And a teaspoon of soy sauce. You just need 200 grams of minced pork, or you can double that if you've got a very large family. Or if you like, you can use chicken. It's up to you. 3 cups of water, some chicken stock, some salt, just a tiny bit of salt, half a carrot, and 200 grams of tofu. Now, you chop that up, and it is absolutely delicious. I love tofu. And a little bit of coriander for garnish. If, of course, you don't like coriander, don't use it. It's entirely up to you. Now, all you do is you crush the pepper and garlic in the mortar and pestle, or you can mix it up. Do whatever you do to get it as mushy as possible. Add the pepper and garlic, and then add a little bit of soy sauce and mix the mince pork or the chicken together and turn it into little balls. You can set that aside and set them aside for a little while. Chuck them in the fridge if you want to pre-make them, and they set nicely so that you can cook them. So what you do then is you boil the water and you add a little bit of chicken stock. Then you put the balls in the water and bring them to the boil. And you let them cook for about 5 minutes or until they start to float to the top. If they're not floating to the top, they're not cooked. If they're still on the bottom of your pot, they're not cooked yet. If they float to the top, they're good to go. Then you chuck in your carrot and your tofu. Now, once the carrot's soft, you turn off the heat, pop a lid on it, and leave it for about 10 minutes. That's something I learnt. I used to eat it straight away, but, you know, I think you just leave it for about 10 minutes, and it's totally delicious. All the flavors go in. I like to use, now they just say to use normal pepper or white pepper, but one of my favorite things is to use Sichuan pepper. And if you've got the green Sichuan pepper, you are cooking with gas. That's my favorite recipe for today. That's minced pork and egg tofu soup. And it is absolutely delicious. Now, tell me, what is your favorite recipe? Where do you get it from? Have you found it on a street and you went, I need to learn how to make this? Send me a text message 0427 569 949 or email onair@joy.org.au. Let's kick on with the music now. We've got Deborah Cox from The Morning After. Deborah Cox is our favourite amazing artist that we love to play here with the great song Absolutely Not. We've got Charlie and the Chronicles of a Serial Idealist from with the great song The Other Side of the Room. But right now, I'm getting this out really well. That big Kylie song is really getting right to the end. We've got from the album Good Things by Wafia, we've got the title track and fifth single from the newly released EP. It is All Things Good. I mean, Good Things on Joy 94.9.

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1: Cinema Nova welcomes Teenage Sex and Death at Camp Miasma. 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
3: And you are listening to Joy 94.9. I'm Little Jace, bringing the non-binary bisexual chaos to your ears this morning. And what a great morning it is. It's actually quite nice outside, so I'm kind of looking forward to finishing off my shift at midday and then going out and doing some fabulous shopping, which I need to get done. But I've got some more great music for you. Once again, you can send me your favourite recipes or your favourite food that you like to cook, and we'll see if we can find a good recipe for it. We've got David Guetta and Kelly Rowland coming up with When Love Takes Over. We've got Adam Lambert, the fabulous Adam Lambert, with Under the Rhythm. This is a radio edit. But right now we've got Boon. It's a song written as a homage to the golden era of the early 2000s house music, which we all know and love. It just takes you all the way back to Mardi Gras. It is Rising Stars on Joy 94.9.

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0: is Joy Daytimes, Australia's most uplifting music mix. Little J.
1: You most certainly are. I'm Little J, bringing the non-binary bisexual chaos to your ears. It is 1 minute past 11, which means the fabulous ads is already on his way, and the sensational Scott will be on his way into the studios, and they'll come in and chat with me very soon. But this morning I've been asking you the question of what are your favourite recipes? Nobody's sending messages in, which means nobody eats. But I have got Stevie coming in later, Stevie Mother Trucker, to talk about her favourite recipe. So that's really good. So keep an ear out for that one as well. But you know what? Let's keep up with the music. We've got lots of music, and I've lost where, there it is. I'm learning here again. Just before the break, you heard Holding On To Us by Lament 115 and Brando. That was their second single for that duo. But we've got some fun music for you now. We've got Jack Cluley with Once More. That was a song written after the end of Jack's first long-term relationship breakup. But, you know, and it's a sad song, but it's a beautiful song at the same time. We got Dua Lipa with These Walls from the Radical Optimism album. We got Alex Warren with Wild Child. It's the third single from the forthcoming studio album. That's due on the 28th of August. That is not too many days away. I won't be home then, but I also won't be here. So, you know, I'll be away. But right now, for the first release for 2026 from Sky, it's Know You've Got My Love on Joy 94.9.

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0: And it's 16 minutes past 11 on Joy 94.9. Now, this morning I've been asking you the question, what is your favourite recipes? And it's just a prelude to a segment that I'm going to be putting on every, what day is it, Tuesday? Every Wednesday. I don't even know what day it is, which called Cooking with Little Jace. And I gave you a recipe out of the great book called Cooking with Poo, which is really weird. There you go. And now I asked Stevie Mother Trucker to come on in because she's got some a little recipes or at least some food ideas for us. Stevie, you've got us a three-course meal.
3: Oh, yeah. I mean, it sounded a little bit neglected, so I thought, you know what, let's throw a three-course meal together.
0: That's a great idea.
3: Yeah, so we'll do it nice and simply.
0: So what are we starting with?
3: Got to start with soup, don't we? It's winter. Yeah. Got to have something nice and warming. So what we'll do...
0: You can't start the day without something hot inside you.
3: Oh, absolutely. Well, we'll get the oven fired up and we'll bake up some pumpkin and potato and throw in some garlic and onion if you like that. Mm-hmm. And then we're going to puree beetroot and put that in with ginger and cook it for about an hour or so. And that makes a beautiful soup, but it's warming too because of the ginger.
0: Yeah.
3: And again, you just sort of play around with your quantities. And then let's see.
0: So you get the quantities you like. So if you like more pumpkin than potato, then
3: You can throw in carrot or, hey, I've got some beans left over. We'll throw them in, whatever. Just chuck in whatever you want.
0: Sounds like something my mother would make. Call it soup,
3: I just use it to use up all my leftover veggies.
0: So you're just roasting your veggies first and then pureeing it into a soup.
3: Because if you roast them, especially under the griller, it gives them that caramelised flavour all through it.
0: Oh, so sorry, I'm just dribbling here.
3: It's not good for the mic.
0: Yeah, it's a brand new mic and I've already ruined it with my spit.
3: if you're listening, if little Jay starts gurgling, that he's drooled all over the mic.
0: I want the Homer Simpson thing now.
3: Oh, exactly. Give him a donut.
0: And
3: donuts. Then we can do a Nasi Goreng. Bit of prep work for this.
0: Mm-hmm.
3: Always cook your rice the night before. If you're going to do fried rice, any rice dish that's fried, always cook your rice the night before. Leave it in the fridge. It dries out beautifully and it doesn't all stick together.
0: Ah, smart.
3: Yeah, so you throw some rice in the fridge and then just cook up some, dice up some chicken, chili, onion, throw it all in a pan, bit of, the sweet soy sauce.
0: Ketchup manis.
3: Yeah, that's it. Kit Kat manis. It's Indonesian. Anyway, you throw that in with it because that gives it all the flavour. Shrimp paste.
0: Mm-hmm.
3: You can get crab paste. You can use any of them. And if you haven't got any of them, fish oil.
0: Nice.
3: Which is a Vietnamese seasoning. Easy to get in Footscray. I'll throw that in. So any of those will work. You just want that little bit of fish flavour. Steam up some dim sims to go with it. Bit of tomato, cucumber for a bit of crunch, and then a fried egg on the top.
0: Oh, my gosh. That actually sounds really good. And what do we have for dessert?
3: Oh, look, dessert's an easy one.
0: Coconut ice cream?
3: You could do that. Yeah. You can mix up anything with coconut yogurt and freeze it.
0: Nice.
3: Okay, I've got three. Three that are really easy.
0: We're all buggered here, so people. We're all going to be eating a lot.
3: So from my previous life as a bodybuilder, what you do, get some bowl of yogurt, get your favourite protein powder, just mix it in. Turns into a pudding. It's absolutely delicious. You can throw some fruit on with it or whatever.
0: Yep.
3: That's a quick, easy one.
0: So would you freeze that as well, or do you just make it as an instant pudding type thing?
3: No, just instant. Just whip it up.
0: I've got some chocolate protein powder, which I have at home. I'm going to try that.
3: It's a good one at night time. You know when you sort of get the cravings and you're watching TV and you think, oh, I want chocolate or I want chips or something, and you start raiding the pantry, right?
0: This is me every night.
3: Okay, so go to your fridge. Greek yogurt, put it in a bowl. There's your protein.
0: Yep.
3: Put in some protein powder, extra protein, very low carbs, but it will fill you up.
0: Nice. And my craving for chocolate is abundantly ridiculous.
3: Yeah.
0: I have to have something, so I'll just grab one chocolate, and I can't always just have one.
3: Now,
0: I go for two.
3: Let's cater for people who don't want to be healthy, don't have protein powder.
0: Yeah, right.
3: Cool. Whip up some egg yolks and, sugar. Yep. Caster sugar's best, but normal sugar's fine. Whip that up, get some day-old bread, lay it all in the bottom of a pan, pour in the, and put in some vanilla essence in with the egg yolks and sugar.
0: Just a little splash.
3: Pour it all over the bread so it all soaks in nice and gooey. Butter the bread first with jam.
0: Yep.
3: Don't follow this recipe because I'm mixing all the steps up. And then you just put it in the oven and bake it and you'll have bread and butter custard.
0: Oh, my gosh. I wondered where I thought you were doing egg whites. It was just going to be, did you say egg whites or egg yolks?
3: Egg yolk. Just the yolks.
0: Oh, so don't you can make meringues with the whites.
3: You can.
0: Even better.
3: And let's get really decadent.
0: Okay.
3: I saw this the other day on social media. I'm going to try. I haven't tried this yet, folks. I'm going to try this.
0: Mm-hmm.
3: They got a croissant.
0: Right.
3: Get your favourite ice cream. They used a Magnum, but you can use any, whatever you want, chocolate coated or whatever. Ice cream is best, and you'll know why in a minute.
0: Mm-hmm.
3: And then they shoved it in the middle of a croissant.
0: Like a stuffed turkey, yep.
3: Yeah, and then pulled the stick out and ate it like a sandwich.
0: Oh, my God.
3: So there you go. Something simple and decadent. Let's put on the calories, folks.
0: Oh, my gosh. That sounds so good. Okay, there you go. There you have it. Thank you, Stevie Mother Trucker, for giving us those great ideas. I may have to go and make some nasi goreng and maybe an ice cream croissant for dinner.
3: Yeah, why not?
0: For dessert, because I'm absolutely buggered now. I'm going to be in so much trouble. Here I am. I think making dal is my favourite recipe for the day, but, I think ice cream croissant. Hey, we got some great music coming up for you. We've got G Flip with Disco Cowgirl. We've got Sam Smith and the Two City Chorus with the brand new song called Oh Mother. It is a stunning song. I have had this song on high repeat at home with their other great song called My Guy. Absolutely wonderful. But let's kick it off right now with Soundcheck. Rybek and Ed Coleman. It is their new song called Torn on Joy 94.9. Where's the button? Here we go.

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0: And you are listening to Joy 94.9. It's 25 minutes to 12. I'm Little Jace, bringing you the non-binary bisexual chaos to your ears this morning. And I have had a great morning talking about recipes, and that's not going to be the question of the day every Wednesday, just so you know, but there will be a 10:30 segment of my favorite recipe. And if you've got something you want to share, you can always send them to me as well. Maybe I can try them out like Stevie Mother Trucker did. I'm definitely going to try using that croissant and ice cream, stuff it in the turkey, Tim, type of recipe, because I think that's absolutely wonderful. I've got some more music coming up before the rest of the day. Where is my run sheet? There it is. We have got History by One Direction. That's from their album Made in the AM from 2015. We've got Love Sensation After Hours Edition, which you're going to absolutely love. And if you want to hear more about Adza's, well, pardon me, if you want to hear more about the fabulous ads and his Madonnageddon surprise, where he was not allowed to actually hear this song until it was released on Saturday night on Hot Bread, you can go to joy.org.au/hotbread and you can download the show that is called 'Twas the Night Before Little Jace's Birthday. And in that album, show, is the wonderful time when we did a react video with the fabulous ads. But let's kick it off right now with Ben Swisser and Sweet Ecstasy on Joy 94.9.

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2: And we are on Joy 94.9. The Fabulous Ads is coming on in. I'm going to turn the Fabulous Ads up to number 3 and turn you on. Ads will be getting in there. We've been talking about recipes this morning. Now, Scott, you said you've got a recipe for me.
3: I'm really... So when it comes to cooking, I think that I'm quite basic. So if I can do a burrito bowl, I can do steak, all the basic good stuff. But my partner, he is the cook. And he always thinks it's hilarious because he's such a good cook, but the best meal he ever makes is burger tacos.
2: I want to marry your husband right now.
3: Get in line, bitch.
2: That sounds lovely.
3: So you just get like a tortilla from the supermarket, like flatbread, and then you get the mince and you flatten it and you cook it on the fry pan, and then you add like plastic cheese. It's got to be plastic cheese. And then burger sauce and some like lettuce. And it's just like having a burger from a place we won't mention because they don't sponsor us.
2: No, that's fair.
3: Yes.
2: But then you fold it
3: and oh my God. And Justin is such a good cook, but he always thinks it's hilarious. He's like, out of everything I cook for you, this is what you want.
2: Well, that's really good.
3: It's so good.
2: Well, do you know what I've got would go really well with that? And I'm going to use the word Tupperware just by accident.
4: Oh my goodness.
2: But we have the Viking plastic, which goes in the oven and you can do that. On there.
3: Oh, yes.
4: That's
2: and
4: cool.
2: They're actually taco shaped.
3: Oh, like it molds it?
2: It molds it into tacos. You could do that all in the oven.
3: Yep.
2: And it's on their special Tupperware stuff. Good.
3: Love. And then for dessert, flourless orange cake. Also made by my partner.
2: Sounds really good.
4: That does sound nice, but I prefer almond meal. Flowered, really.
2: But you can do it with almond meal, yeah?
3: Yeah.
2: So
3: that's what he makes it with, yeah.
2: And it's this time of year, I make the amazing clementine cake.
4: Nice.
2: 4 hours of just boiling the clementines.
3: Yeah.
2: it's so good. But you can just put it off, you can go and do your other stuff and then come back. Ads, what's your favourite recipe?
4: I think I sent it in before, but I bought this new air fryer and it's like a dual, it's got two compartments. So I can do some roast veggies and then I can do like a roast lamb or some satay chicken. So I recently did satay chicken. It was divine. And I bought some lamb chops and some lamb roast today, which I'm going to cook up tomorrow.
3: Oh, yum.
2: Oh my gosh. I think chops. I want to come to your place for dinner.
4: Oh, well, you can.
2: I'm having dal for dinner tonight. So, you know.
4: Oh, very nice.
2: Yeah. Because that's kind of what I do.
4: Well, I've got trivia tonight, so I'll probably be eating at the pub I do the trivia at, which I can't plug. Yes. Yeah. I have a nice, it's I think, schnitzel night.
3: Ooh,
4: so,
3: love.
4: Yeah.
2: Palmy night. What are you doing tonight, Scott?
3: We're going to... That's just trivia.
4: Oh, you can. You've been more than welcome. you can win great prizes, but I'm not going to plug it.
2: Yeah. You tell us all about it later. What have you got on your show today?
4: Well, I've got a topic that's a continuation from last week. It was about your first queer space. And Scott and I were talking that there's so many queer pubs and clubs that have closed. So I want people to have a look at some of the famous places they used to attend and also maybe what they do attend today, even though it's very limited these days, I think, which is a bit of a shame. But I did hear something that I've just suddenly forgotten about a new club that might be opening, a queer club. So let me I'll do some research on that and maybe I'll share it later.
2: Wonderful. Now, before we do go to our break and before I head on off, because we're going to play our last couple of songs, we do have one more ad and then we're going to play some great music. We've got Lily Allen with Smile. We've got York and Airplane. And right here, right now, with Giorgio Moroder. And Kylie Minogue.
4: Oh, love it.
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2: Have a wonderful afternoon, folks. The Fabulous Ads and Scott will be on for you in about 5-10 minutes. So
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2: I'm going to get out of here and get ready for lunch. Have a great afternoon. Bye.

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2: Hi there, I'm Joaquin Meem with your QNN update from Star Observer. New South Wales is set to launch its first statewide legal service dedicated specifically to the LGBTQ plus community. The four-year service will receive $3.2 million in funding and will be operating by the Inner City Legal Centre, with the program expected to be fully operational by 2027. It will provide specialist legal advice covering areas including family and domestic violence, sexual violence, workplace discrimination, vilification and harassment. Importantly, the service will expand beyond Sydney, providing outreach and support to LGBTQIA+ people living in regional and remote parts of New South Wales. The Inner City Legal Centre says the investment will address existing gaps in access to justice, while the New South Wales Attorney General says stigma and discrimination can make it harder for queer and gender diverse people to seek legal support. The government says the service will ultimately become a statewide LGBTQIA+ legal and support hub. From ABC News Australia. Five teenagers have been arrested over a series of alleged homophobic attacks targeting men in Melbourne's southeast. Victoria Police allege the five, aged between 16 and 18, used dating apps and social media to lure victims into meeting them in the greater Dandenong area. Police say 11 incidents have been linked to the group, with victims allegedly assaulted, robbed, threatened, and subjected to homophobic abuse. The teenagers are now facing a range of charges, including kidnapping, sexual assault, intentionally causing injury and armed robbery. The arrests come amid growing concerns about similar attacks across Victoria. Police say that there are about 113 reports of comparable incidents since January 2024, resulting in 47 arrests. Police are urging anyone targeted in an attack to come forward, saying victims can report incidents even if they have previously deleted or blocked contact through a dating app. From theadvocate.com. The Trump administration has abandoned its legal fight to obtain sensitive medical records belonging to transgender young people treated at a major US children's hospital. The Justice Department has asked a federal appeals court to dismiss its challenge against UPMC Children's Hospital of Pittsburgh after a lower court blocked subpoenas seeking patient information. The subpoenas were part of a broader Trump administration investigation into hospitals and doctors providing gender-affirming care to minors. The families involved had challenged the government's attempt to access the records, arguing their children's private medical information should have been protected. Their lawyers have welcomed the decision, saying families can now feel reassured that their personal information will not be exposed. The appeals court still needs to formally approve the Justice Department's request before the case is closed. The decision marks another setback for the administration's efforts to investigate providers of gender-affirming care for transgender young people. Turning to QNN Sport now and from OutSports. A 17-year-old French artistic swimmer is turning online homophobia into motivation as he targets a place at the 2028 Los Angeles Olympics. Milan Biolin has made history as the first French man to compete in a major artistic swimming competition, helping France finish fifth in the team free routine at the European Championships in Paris. But his breakthrough was followed by a wave of homophobic abuse and cyberbullying online. Violin says hateful comments won't make him quit, instead using them as strength to keep pursuing his goals. Men were only officially allowed to compete in Olympic artistic swimming shortly before the Paris Games, with up to two men now permitted in an eight-person team. He is now targeting Los Angeles in 2028 and says if he has to wait, Brisbane 2032 is firmly on his radar. That's what's making news in the LGBTQIA+ community this week. I'll be back next week with another QNN update. And don't forget, you can download the podcast via your favourite podcast app. Just search QNN. I'm Joaquin Meem.
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5: 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Yes, you are here with the Fabulous Ads. 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Thanks so much to the Q&N team for the update, and also to the lovely little Jace who did an amazing job on Joy Daytimes this morning. Let me continue their awesomeness. Their sensational Scott Love joins me today. Hiya, Scott.
6: Hello,
5: how are you?
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5: Oh, I know. 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
6: just
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5: 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In this brand new studio, we get to play some incredible music. 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
1: Can I just ask that? Brandy. She's from the Real Housewives.
0: From Housewives of Beverly Hills.
1: I feel a bit ashamed saying this, but I used to love watching the Beverly Hills one with Lisa Rinna. And you know how Lisa Rinna was really good friends with Denise Richards?
0: And yes, then they just had that massive
1: fallout. And they're not talking now. And then there was a rumours of, you know, Denise hooking up with.
0: Yes.
1: Yeah, it was fantabulous.
0: I have to say, haven't watched it in the last few. I mean, I'm all about, I love Melbourne, Housewives, Sydney.
1: I forgot that we had our own. And I have to be honest, I did watch the first couple of seasons and I thought it's pretty good, not as good as the American
0: ones.
1: No, the Americans do it the best.
0: I mean, they were the OGs, but the Beverly Hills one is always just cooked.
1: But are there like British ones as well?
0: Oh, yeah. Or there's a great, there's a London one.
1: Oh.
0: There's a Cheshire one.
1: Where the London one is good. Where the heck is Cheshire?
0: In the sort of the countryside.
1: Oh, is that like the Cheshire Cat from Alice in Wonderland?
0: Sure.
1: Okay, you can see it's going to be a loopy
0: episode. It's going to be a crazy 4 hours.
1: So you are on Joy Daytime.
0: Yes.
1: Not,
0: yes.
1: You know, Bravo or something, right?
0: No.
1: But
0: I wanted to read out a membership ad. Oh, okay. Well, you compose yourself, because we did have a membership come through. So just a big thank you to Ross from Victoria.
1: Oh, thank you, Ross. It's awesome.
0: And, you know, if you want to become a member on Joy, you can do so. Go to joy.org.au. And sign up to be a membership to support community radio. And we love you. So
1: it's very, very important to do so. And also, while we're talking about Joy, the website, etc., there's also a fantastic app that you can download to your phone of choice, where you can actually interact with us today. We can send in messages, emails, and so forth, which is also very exciting. And that leads me to Ad's topic of the day. So, I think it's really important today to discuss the nightlife scene across Australia. And we were talking last week about your first queer space, Scott. Now, I thought I'll just extend the question to, what is one of your favourite queer club or pubs? Do you still go to it if it's still around? And if it's not, let us know. And maybe what's your next go-to? So you can, Scott, do what?
0: You can message us on 0427 569 949. 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You can get it on, or you know, that your app store of choice. You can get it via the website. There's links on there. It's how I listen to Joy, and there's a little envelope on the top right hand corner. You click it, and then it gives you all the options for you.
1: It makes it so easy.
0: Yeah.
1: Yep. And now, Scott, what music have you got coming up?
0: All right, so it is Aussie Hour here at Joy. So we've still got great music from Helena Zara with Touch, Miramar, Work It Out. But to kick off this little segment, we've got Mira Ray and When We Were Young.
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0: Look at that, just on the dot. I love

0: I love when it's just like, it just makes my OCD very, very happy. You are with the fabulous ads and sensational Scott here with you till 4 p.m. today, bringing you all the most incredible music.
1: Of course, and fabulosity all round.
0: And just all fabulous things, ads. And ads, speaking of fabulous things, mm-hmm. ads's topic, fabulous topic of the day is what was one of your all-time favorite queer venues that's no longer around, or more and more importantly, where is your go-to spot today when you want to dance, catch up with friends, or just feel at home? 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
0: Let's see what happens if you do that. 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
1: 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SMS says right now 0427JOY949. Or you can email on air at joy.org.au like Sam has. And Sam from Melbourne has given a pretty epic answer, actually. Mm-hmm. Although I've never been to Poof Doof, Scott, but I still miss the Greyhound Hotel in St Kilda. It was so much fun. The Sunday drag shows that were my absolute poetry and brought everyone together. And it certainly did bring everybody together. And that's the thing about these spaces, right? It does. These days, my go-to is the Peel. Okay. Or heading down to Poof Doof at Chasers when I want a proper late night dance. So thank you for your response, Sam. I'm glad you still go out, you enjoy yourself, and you out there in the community, which is awesome.
0: We've talked about this before, Greyhound. I just miss, like, that's my one. Whenever someone asks me or we have this conversation, that is the one that sticks out in my mind.
1: Yeah, true. And as I mentioned to you, and sort of, I guess, people of my vintage, I think you were just before it, the old Greyhound used to be the biggest dive, and the carpet used to be so sticky. You used to walk through, it used to be horrendous, but it was also a dive in a sort of...
0: in a good way.
1: Good way.
0: Yeah.
1: And then all of a sudden it just went from really rags to riches.
0: Yeah.
1: It's like it was like, you know, I was living in like, actually no, I'm going to say that.
0: You can tell me off air.
1: I was going to get in trouble there, so I won't say that. But it was just a huge thing. So enough about that. So send in your thoughts. We'd love to share them out on the airwaves today. But what music have we got coming up right now, Scott?
0: Oh, I've got La Cruz, Sweet Day, Oliver Cronin, I Feel You. But first, Troy Sivan, Rush, and ads, you know, you asked me before, you're like, I want some pop fun facts today. I'm like, okay, well, awesome. I'm going to give them to you. Troy Sivan apparently has a new single coming out this week, I think on Friday.
1: Oh, wow. And do you know what type of genre?
0: I'm assuming dance
1: like pop-ish?
0: I hope so. They've been teasing on the gram, so I feel like it's coming this week.
1: And do you know
0: what? Very exciting.
1: I always find any moment to mention Madonna, of course. So one of my toys.
0: How is that linked?
1: The other week was, who would you like Madonna to collaborate with? Of course, we know that she collaborated with Kylie. Our hearts melted, our bodies shook, convulsed. It was amazing. But one popular choice, though, that a lot of the listeners wrote in a few weeks ago was Madonna and Troy Sivan.
0: I could hear that. That would sound really good.
1: Oh, it would be phenomenal. But right now, Rush, Troy Sivan on Joy 94.9.

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0: It is 16 minutes to one here on Joy Daytimes at the wonderful Vic Pride Centre here in St Kilda, Melbourne, Victoria, Australia. I just had to mention it because, you know, we are worldwide. We're playing the world's most uplifting music mix.
2: We're global.
0: We're global. Actually, no, let's stop there. We're universal.
2: Universal. I love it.
0: Oh my gosh. I'm very hyped today because, you know, it's Wednesday.
2: It's Madonna update day.
0: Oh yes, we're in the love sensation period. The era is epic. You've probably sick of me talking about Madonna,
2: never.
0: But do you know what? Never. So I've got some interesting updates, and it's actually really more this week's got more in a focus of a fantastic producer, talent in his own right, that passed away, sadly, William Orbit. So I just wanted to read out, obviously, we'll do it probably after 2 o'clock today, a really heartfelt tribute from Madonna, and also just to celebrate his life. And I think we're going to play a song.
2: Yeah, I think we should.
0: Yeah,
2: I
0: definitely. Should. And either we might do one that he did with Madonna and one that he did himself. So, I think that would be very nice. Yep. But in terms of music coming up, we have got Andrew Lambrou with Electrify. Sometimes I'm electrified. Denny Hines.
2: Today.
0: I know. I think I've just had too much coffee. So I'm getting ahead of the coffee hit at 3 p.m. Joy. And then we've also got Baby Blue. Oh, my goodness, Scott. Cody Simpson. Is that the dude that also was a swimmer?
2: Mm-hmm. Well, he was a singer. He was
0: a
2: singer
0: kid singer first, yeah.
2: Then transitioned into competitive swimming, and
0: yes.
2: Has gone back to. He was trying to vie for the Olympics,
0: and he almost did,
2: and is back to singing. I think he's got a new album coming out soon.
0: Do you know
2: what?
0: You know how much you love your pop facts. I've actually got a pop fact for you.
2: Mm-hmm.
0: So he apparently was dating. Mm-hmm. Miley Cyrus.
2: Yes, they did date for a few years.
0: Yes.
2: Yeah.
0: And that sort of blew up in smoke and like it does. And who's Miley dating now? I think that's a little bit of a research thing.
2: I might have to Google that during the songs.
0: Because I know it's someone. And then also speaking about dating and stuff, so the dude that is married to Dua Lipa, I honestly forget his name all of a sudden, apparently is the front runner for Bond.
2: I'm going to have to Google that as well.
0: Yeah, he's in this new movie, One Night Stand. I was checking him out today on the news. I thought I could see him as a Bond.
2: What?
0: But he's not my favourite, though. So that's also – apparently they're going to announce that later this year.
2: Okay. You're stealing my pop fun facts today,
0: Ax. I know. I'm stealing your thunder. Now, Scott, we have got obviously – Ads and Scott topic of the day. What was that? And we got a response, I believe.
2: Okay, so the topic of the day is, what was one of your all-time favourite queer venues that's no longer around? Or also, what is your go-to spot today that you like to go to dance, catch up with friends? And we've had Morgan message in, and they're from regional Victoria, actually. And they said, living out in the regions, we never had a dedicated queer pub. So, we used to travel into the city for the Laird. It's still around, which is fantastic, but we definitely need more queer friendly third spaces out in regional towns.
0: Oh, that is a magnificent response, and we certainly do. And I think, it's very important to obviously, I often think obviously about the cities because we live in the city, Scott, but we can't forget about our regional friends and family.
2: Not
0: and,
2: at all.
0: Yeah,
2: not at
0: all. Very important. Send in your thoughts, that would be awesome via the app. Click on the envelope, click on the SMS, and the email.
2: Yeah, or the button. Fax or whatever, yeah.
0: Yep. Oh, the fax. Oh, my gosh. We were talking about fax.
2: We were. It's my go-to joke now.
0: Oh, my God. Like, oh, I love it.
2: Just fax it.
0: And then what was also that thing that we were doing where you don't really know there was a fact from Muriel's wedding?
2: Oh, Tim Sims.
0: Yeah,
2: so
0: Tim Sims.
2: So if I don't know someone, I'll just be like Tim Sims.
0: I love it.
2: And
0: Tim
2: Sims. And if you've seen Muriel's wedding, you will get it.
0: Yes, I so forgot about Tim Sims. Yeah. Now, back to the music. We've got Electrify.
2: No Tim Sims here for the music.
0: No, definitely not. Andrew Lambrou. 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
2: 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And we've got one more song to round out this Aussie lunch hour here on Joy Daytimes. It is the brand new single from Empire of the Sun and Danny Ocean. 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
3: It is so good to be in this new studio with you, Scott. We're having so much fun this afternoon.
2: We have decided that Ads has had one too many coffee shots.
3: Yeah, very
2: true.
3: You've
2: got a bit DeLulu, but it's actually quite entertaining.
3: Yeah, it probably is actually. But mind you, I don't like looking at myself, so, or even listening to myself. So even when I watched the video that Jason promoted before on Hot Bread about my listening reaction, I'm looking at myself going, my God, who is that person?
2: Oh my God, speaking of that, like we, on the weekend, Adi, you reacted to Love Sensation by Madonna and Kylie. I filmed it, we've edited it. It'll be on social soon.
3: I can't wait.
2: So keep an eye out for that because it is so funny. And good on you as well for actually sticking to your word and not listening to it until the Saturday. You went nearly 2 days without listening
3: to
2: it.
3: I'm definitely a queer of my word.
2: You are. You are. Now, Ads, we've got topic of the day.
3: Oh, yes.
2: Today, we've already had some responses, which is great. What is the topic of the day and how can the listeners get involved in the conversation?
3: Legendary question. So, we would like to know what was one of your all-time favourite queer venues, club or pub, whether you can go to it now or maybe you've got a different one because it's closed, because a lot have closed down. So let us know your thoughts, what you loved about it, you know, what sort of memories you had, because we love to reminisce here on Joy Daytimes. 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
2: Fabulous. But it is all about the music here on Joy Daytimes. We've got some great tracks coming up from Avicii, Wake Me Up.
3: I love it.
2: Somba, Home Wrecker as well. But first, let's get a bit of Betty Who.
3: We love a bit
2: and
3: of Betty Who.
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0: Joy!
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2: And it is, I'm going to wait for it, there we go.
0: Oh, you wanted it right on the, oh, look at that.
2: Oh, so you actually came in with better timing before Scott, so I just missed the mark. It is quarter past one. No, you actually did much better last time. I'm giving you credit, love.
0: Thanks.
2: So you're on Joy Daytimes with the sensational Scott and the very talkative, fabulous Ad today, because I've had a bit too much coffee. I've been booted from the panel and I'm just now a bystander, which I'm more than happy to do. But so it just gives me a little bit more time to look at some of the amazing responses we're getting, Scott, from topic of the day, which is?
0: Oh, my God, you put me on the spot. oh, my God. What was one of your all-time favorite queer venues that's no longer around?
2: Mm-hmm.
0: Or where is your go-to spot today when you want to have a dance, catch up with friends, or just feel at home? And as we've actually had a message come through from Simon.
2: Simon, thank you firstly for listening, as always, and for your amazing response. I've had a few favorite places over the years. Two of the standouts, which are no longer around, which is a shame, Simon. Oh, my goodness. Now, I'm not sure about Pokies, actually. So, I would go most Sunday evenings. I love the drag shows, the dancing, the atmosphere. Oh, the atmosphere in a place just is electric.
0: Yeah.
2: And I think the people you go with also adds to that, right? It was one of my favorite places as a young gay man. To me, it was glamorous and fun. Everything I wanted in a gay venue. Oh, that is awesome. And, of course, oh, yes. Okay, this is great. The Greyhound pre-renovation. So, this was my local for a while and also my favourite pub dance bar. Before the renovation, it was a bit of a dive. That's what we were discussing before, something I completely agree with you. But that's what I liked about it. It wasn't pretentious, very true. I think the new version was a bit pretentious, to be honest. It was just a place to go and hang out, watch drag shows and dance. When other clubs in the 2000s were playing trance music, the DJ at the Greyhound still played the old, fun dance pop classics. Ah, I love that. I would go there on Saturday nights and dance until 3 a.m. when the lights came on. That is awesome, Simon. So if you'd like to send in a response similar to Simon, from anywhere around the world, you can SMS at 0427JOY949 or you can email us on air at joy.org.au. But also apparently, oh my gosh, Scott, I was going to say Simon. Yes. Scott, there is an amazing Joy app.
0: There is. So I'm really going to plug this app today because I feel like more people need to know about
2: it. Like a good plug.
0: You just there's a lot of ways I could take that. I'm going to move on. You download the app from joy.org.au or on your app store, and it's how you can directly listen to us. And you can also click, there's a little like contact button. So whenever you're listening, you want to message in, you just click on the button, gives you all the options without having to, you know, go out of the app. So it's all in one place. So definitely check it out. But we do have some great new music coming your way. We've got Cat's Eye with Animal. My girl Mel C, who recently got married, ads a couple of weeks ago. I don't think we've discussed that.
2: No. Oh, do you know what? I actually saw something about that. And I believe she's on, I don't really watch the show, to be frank. Mm. That singing show.
0: The one with the chairs that spin around. She is. Yeah, I don't watch it either. But yeah, she is on that. She's
2: and then Tones and Eyes is a new secret judge, apparently. That sort of piques my interest a little bit. Mm. But I think, to be honest, and this may be controversial or not, I think it's all rigged.
0: Yeah.
2: So,
0: But look, in this day and age, it's still a great way for particularly Australian artists, new Australian artists to
2: the opportunity
0: out there, right?
2: I think that's always good. Yeah.
0: But anyway, we've got Sweat by Mel C coming up.
2: I love it.
0: But first, the Aston Shuffle with Tear It Down. I don't know what this is, so I'm quite
2: intrigued. This is great.
0: Okay, great. All right. 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
1: From Pearl Jam to Beastie Boys, Alanis Morissette to Spice Girls, Michael is ready to bring you the best pop, rock, dance and trance tracks from the 90s and noughties. 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Hey baby, one
2: more time. It is 28 minutes past one here on Joy 94.9 with Fabulous Ads and Sensational Scott bringing you all the just greatest fabulousness till 4 p.m. and Ads, we've had some great responses from our topic of the day, which is what are your memories or what was a go-to queer venue back in the day and what is one that you venture to now? But, like, you know, what are ones that you just think, oh, God, it's such a shame that they're not here anymore.
3: So true.
2: Yeah, and we've had another response, haven't we, from Robbie.
3: Oh, yes, we have too.
2: I put you on the spot, sorry.
3: No, that's okay, because I'm looking at my other results. We also had one, Chris from Adelaide, but we'll get to Chris in a second.
2: Oh, yes, yes. No,
3: that's okay. So, hi, Fabulous and Scott. You've made me go way back to a happy day of many clubs I'd frequent, such as the University Club at 100 Collins Street and Mandate. I've heard of both of those, Robbie. I don't think I ever went. Dangerous as it was just down the road from where I live. Don't you love that? You'd always frequently go to the venue around the corner.
2: Yeah.
3: Oh, my gosh. And then go back to, you know, your house and go back there and, oh, God knows what. And back from holidays, it's good to hear your Wednesday afternoon show on Joy. It's so good that you're listening. I hope you had a wonderful holiday. Where did you end up going, if you don't mind?
2: Tell us, Robbie. Where did you? I hope it was somewhere warm.
3: Oh, yeah, it's been terrible here. And also Chris from Adelaide. So I've heard about this bar, but I've never been. So I've actually never been to Adelaide. Growing up, the Mars Bar was the absolute epicenter of the queer scene in Adelaide. Losing that felt like losing a piece of history. Nowadays, whenever there's a House of Flamingo event or a queer takeover at local venues, that's where you'll find me. That sounds like a lot of fun. Thank you so much, Chris.
2: And if you want to send us a message and let us know what are your memories or what was your go-to venue back in the day, you can do so on 0427569949 or on air at joy.org.au. Or we're really plugging the app today, Ads.
3: Oh, absolutely fabulous. AbFab, yep,
2: AbFab Ads. Oh, that's, I like that.
3: Oh,
2: that's
3: my God. Okay, I'm going to write that down.
2: That's a great, that's a new one.
3: So that could be maybe my hand, is it called a handle?
2: Handle, yeah.
3: Yeah. So what was it? AbFab?
2: AbFab Ads.
3: Okay. Oh, my God.
2: Or what I was going to say before I got tongue-tied is that you can also contact us via the Joy app as well.
3: So true, where you click on the envelope. But yes. Now, AbFab is probably trademarked, right?
2: Probably, but AbFab Ads wouldn't be.
3: Oh, yeah.
2: Because there's only one AbFab Ads.
3: It's a bit of a mouthful.
2: It is.
3: Oh, my God. Okay. So it is, of course, all about the music. I'm lost the plot. I don't know where we are.
2: Oh, that's right.
3: What have we got coming up?
2: All right. We've got Robert Baxter, who we love here at Joy.
3: Oh, yes.
2: Kitty Cats, Nicole Miller, Give Me a Break. But first, is a bit of Muna. Dance of

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2: And it is 19 minutes to 2 here on Joy Daytimes with the fabulous ads and the sensational Scott. I almost had a brain freeze there moment. So it's been an awesome afternoon. Once again, Scott, it is fantastic to have you in the studio.
3: It's always a pleasure to be here with you, ads.
2: So wonderful to hear. And we've had a lot of fun with the topics. So the last couple of weeks, the topics have been really interesting and we're getting quite a lot of responses. And again, we've got the lovely Robbie again writing back. So what did Robbie say, Scott?
3: All right. So yeah, Robbie messaged us before and was talking about his favourite club that they used to venture to back in the day. And then at the end, they said, back from holidays, it's good to hear your Wednesday afternoon show on Joy. And so we were like, oh, well, where did you go on holiday? Let us know. And they have messaged back and said, nice of you guys to ask. I was holidaying at Port Douglas and the gorgeous Trinity Beach over for 3 weeks. That sounds divine.
2: Oh my gosh.
3: Particularly I love at the moment with this
2: Trinity
3: weather.
2: Beach, Port Douglas. I don't care about the jellyfish, the crocodiles, you name it. I will swim there any day to get out of this cold.
3: I know.
2: The good thing, though, I think we mentioned this last week, Scott, is that when I go to do my trivia nights as well, it used to be really dark quite early on. But now as I'm leaving, it's still quite light. So the lightness is starting to creep back in, which is a great sign.
3: It is. It's just the mornings, though, I hate that it doesn't get light till like 7:30.
2: Yeah, and just and that chill, it's the wind as well. It's
3: ice.
2: It's ice. Like, you know, Frosty the Snowman's blowing
3: wind. Keep talking.
2: Yes, the wind down, you know, the streets.
3: Maybe we just move on.
2: Okay. So the topic of the day, of course, is what is your favourite career pub or club? Please write in SMS 0427JOY949 or you can email onair@joy.org.au. And, of course, stay tuned because next hour is Scott and Ad's weekly Madonna update. We've got a few treats for you in store and a bit of a flashback and a memory. I don't even know the word now.
3: You really lost your maybe you need another coffee.
2: Yeah, true. What's the word in obituary or in mortem or something?
3: In memoriam.
2: Yeah, that's the one I'm looking for. Maybe. In memoriam of William Orbit.
3: Yes.
2: But what music's coming up?
3: We've got some great music coming up. So we've got Night of the Opera by Emmy, I Would Cry from Jiva, Girls Aloud.
2: Oh my God, you caught my disease.
3: Sexy, no. But first, this new track from Nile Rodgers, Disco Bambino, and Sophie Alice Bechstar, Dancing Without You, here on Joy 94.9.

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3: I certainly have. And you probably now know that I'm going to read the response, right? It's so funny. But do you know what? This is all part of the fun, right? And this is the best thing that I love about Joy is, you know what? We're not too precious. We all make mistakes and we own it, and you just go with it. And the thing about, and this is a life lesson for our youngsters out there, when you do make a mistake, you take it on the chin, own it and learn from it. That's it.
2: Absolutely. But I'm perfect.
3: Oh my God, please. I almost threw up in my mouth. Now, so Lee apparently from the Gold Coast, love the Gold Coast. I love my theme parks actually. So, oh my God, I have to tell you, Scott, sorry I'm jumping from post to post.
2: No,
3: but one of my trivia questions last night, right? This is legit. In Romania, next year it's going to open Dracula Land. It is amusement park.
2: Oh, wow.
3: Yes.
2: In Romania.
3: Yeah, I'm going.
2: You're
3: going
2: to go. Okay.
3: Yeah. Maybe when it's not back. Firstly opened, but yeah, I love my theme
2: park. So is it like a theme park, but all Dracula themed?
3: Yes.
2: Wow.
3: I know. And some of the young kids in the trivia last night, Robert, go, what, I know, I was asking, the question was, what country do you think a Dracula Land amusement park is going to open in 2027? Something like, now, can I ask you, Adam? Yes, you can. Is Transylvania a country? Okay. Oh, my God.
2: I
3: don't have a very good poker face, right? So I tried to be nice, but they just looked at me and said, oh, my God, you look horrified. Okay, yeah, that's actually made up. But, and then, actually, this is a funny thing, and often I do sometimes give it the answer by mistake. Okay, it's like Romania is a real country. And then
2: you just realize, well, that was the answer.
3: Yeah, okay.
2: But not everyone is switched on.
3: No, they're not.
2: Yeah. We have got topic of the day. Oh, have we got another message coming in? Oh, who's that? It's Scott. You are practically Mary Poppins.
3: So does that mean?
2: Is that because I said I'm perfect?
3: You're perfect. Oh, right. Yes.
2: I mean, that's fair.
3: And you do float around.
2: Not these days.
3: No. I'm probably a bit more airy-fairy than you, to be honest.
2: I mean, yeah.
3: That's really true. you ground me in our show, really. Yes. Oh, maybe not today anyway.
2: Not today. You've lost the plot today.
3: No, so what is our topic of the day, love?
2: Yes, topic of the day is what was one of your all-time favourite queer venues that's no longer around, and also one that you now venture to now when you want to, you know, catch up with people in the community, your friends, have a dance. And we've had another message come in.
3: We have from the beautiful Lee. The Gold Coast lost most of its dedicated venues years ago, so we used to trek up to Brisbane for nights out. Today, I rely heavily on community organised, this sounds awesome, Lee, organised queer beach days and local bar takeovers to stay connected. Or I'd love to go to a community organised queer beach days. Now, if there are any of those in Melbourne, particularly with the upcoming summer, please let us know.
2: Yes, and I won't go to the beach in this weather, but get me to any sort of beach when...
3: Oh yes. My God. Oh, my God. Hot Bread, we'll have to do an episode from the beach or something. Ooh. I don't know how that's going to work. Or we'll do some...
2: Live from St Kilda Beach.
3: Yeah, oh, my God. And I think we've got another message, Scott.
2: We do. Oh, yes. Oh, it's from Jace. Flounce.
3: Isn't that like a baking term? I don't even know. What is flounce? Is that float?
2: I don't know, we're going to have to corner Jason when he comes
3: back.
2: Yeah,
3: because I don't know what flouncing is. Now, Jason, I believe you were coming back. Like, we're still waiting for you, love.
2: Yes, yes. Where are you, Jason? He's having a long lunch.
3: Where's Wally?
2: Where is Wally? Well, I don't know where Wally is, but I know where Emmy is. They're right here on Joy 94.9. We're going to hear from them now. Night at the Opera. Don't get away. Still lots of great music to come your way.

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1: It is 1 minute.
2: You're with fabulous ads.
1: That just sums up you today, talking over it before his name has been presented to the world.
3: It's because I'm so excited. But do you know what? I did mention before, Scott, that I do own things and take things on the chin. So we have got a message from one of our wonderful listeners, and I need to make it very clear, I'm not offended in the slightest. So Transylvania is real. Historically, the northern region of Romania, or at least that's what I thought. It is near the Carpathian Mountains. And do you know what? As I'm reading this, it actually rings true and 100% correct. So, thank you for letting me know. I will own that, and I definitely got it wrong. I'm going to have to apologize to my youngsters at my trivia next week and give them an extra point.
1: And that was also in reference to the fact that Ad said that on his trivia last night that Transylvania wasn't real, and it apparently is real. So there you go. I'm trying to be fancy and have a bit of bedding music in the background while
3: it's
1: we keep talking.
3: It's pretty cool, actually.
1: Yeah, so there you go. Yes, but Transylvania is real. So.
3: But this is the thing, right? So the actual Dracula land should actually be in Transylvania, but apparently it's not.
1: Well, there you go. Ads, we do have topic of the day, which is in kind of, no, not reference to what they were talking about, Transylvania, but we do have the topic of the day. So what is it? How can people get involved?
3: It is, what is your favourite queer club or pub? And if it doesn't exist anymore, what is your go-to now? Or maybe an alternative thing like a beach party or house party or whatever it may be, or even an online party. It is 3 minutes past two, so you've got plenty of time before 4 p.m. to send in an SMS to 0427JOY949, or you can email me on air at joy.org.au, or Scott, they can go to the
1: Joy app.
3: Oh,
1: download it. Get involved, get around it. This hour coming up, Ads, we've got the Madonna update.
3: Oh, very excited.
1: It's just after 2:15, we're going to do it. So in about 15 minutes time.
3: Awesome sauce.
1: But we've got some great music still coming your way to kick off this second hour.
3: Ooh, and we've got somebody that really isn't a big fan of Madonna, but I think she's sort of warmed to her over the years.
1: Who's not a fan of Madonna?
3: Sure.
1: Oh, yes.
3: But allegedly. But allegedly. Also, I think she has warmed to her a bit. I think in that heyday, it was a bit, you know. But a lot of this stuff is made up, to be honest, as
1: Madonna
3: well.
1: And yeah. Cher.
3: Collaboration.
1: Yeah, just... Yeah,
3: but the two...
1: Ladies, get it together.
3: The two lovely ladies.
1: Yeah. Well, yeah, we do have Cher Strong Enough coming up in a second. Plus, we've got Sunny Fedora, Let Me Be In Your Arms, and my girl Delta Goodrum with their new single Hologram. And we were just talking before, Ads, because Delta is about to do Strictly Come Dancing in the UK, which is massive for her.
3: Oh, that is so awesome. I might watch it. Do you know how to watch it here?
1: Oh, there'll be some way that I'll tell you off air.
3: Okay, awesome.
1: We don't want to talk, you know.
3: No, definitely not.
1: I'm sure there's legal ways we can find a way.
3: Oh, yes, of course. It's all about legal ways and the right way, people.
1: Absolutely. But anyway, so those are coming up. But first, let's get into a bit of Cher.
3: Oh, we love Cher.
1: Strong Enough. Are you Strong Enough, Ads?
3: Oh, always.
1: Okay, you're on Joy 94.9.

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6: It is 2:15. Welcome back to Joy 94.9 with the fabulous Az and sensational Scott. It's time for your daily pop culture check-in. And this week, the world of music is remembering a true titan of sound while celebrating one of pop history's greatest creative partnerships. So, of course, it is your Madonna update, but I thought it fair to really discuss a little bit about William Orbit, who recently passed away. Fantastic producer, and he and Madonna paired together for Ray of Light, which revolutionized pop music, to be honest.
7: It did. It's my favorite Kylie album. It's my favorite Madonna album. It's so oh my God, it's so good.
6: And it's really considered, really, and I didn't realize, I knew it was very big in the day, but it actually is considered as one of the best pop albums ever.
7: Yeah.
6: Which is not an overstatement. So it is incredible. And I think obviously William Orbit was a visionary English producer, composer, and electronic pioneer. And a lot of people forget that how prolific he was. And he was really underground, but then he sort of broke it big, but preferred to sort of step back from the spotlight a bit. He's got amazing music, you know, Ray of Light, Frozen, and one of his biggest, which we're going to play very, very soon, is Barber's Adagio for Strings. It is phenomenal.
7: I didn't realise that was him. When I heard the preview, I was like, oh, I do know that song.
6: Yeah, it certainly is. And what I felt really touching, though, is following the news, Madonna took to social media, and this is the Madonna update part, to share an extraordinarily heartfelt and emotional homage to her late collaborator. And it's really, really nice. I had an epiphany when I met you and started working with you. I realized that music did not have to fit into categories or genres, so we created our own. You pressed the magic button inside of me, and I fell into a galaxy of unrealized dreams. In many ways, you were my ray of light. How beautiful was that?
7: Yeah.
6: And, you know, a lot of the time, Madonna does get a little bit of flack for being a bit cold and, you know, and so forth, but I don't think she is at all. It's pretty cool. And in respect and dedication for William Orbit, and of course, the Madonna Weekly Update, we're now going to play what, Scott?
7: Yeah, we're going to play I did want to just really add quickly to the Madonna update. Kylie Madonna, obviously Love Sensation, is out now.
6: Awesome.
7: It's looking set to be this week's highest new entry on the UK singles chart at number 8, which would be insane. It would be Madonna's 65th top 10 single in the UK and Kylie's 37th, which would be incredible.
6: Oh my gosh, I can't wait for that. And just, he said, my God, Madonna or Kylie were not, you know, ever present in the zeitgeist. Of course they are. They're still relevant. And this is the thing, right? And the thing I love about this era, they're doing it without even trying. It's all been organic.
7: It's all organic. The music is doing the talking and the fan base is showing up, and we love it. But yeah, Ads, we are going to play, well, we've got a bit of Armin van Buuren coming up as well.
6: Fantastic.
7: As William Orbit, you said there, but we're going to kick it off with Ray of Light, because I just think this is just Madonna's absolute best track, in my opinion. It's one of my,
6: it's one
7: my
6: of the
7: top
6: best.
7: Five.
6: Yeah.
7: So as a tribute to William Orbit, here it is.
6: Awesome.
7: Ray of Light, Madonna, here on Joy 94.9.

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4: It is 2:30 on the dot. Look at that, ads for just like perfect timing.
5: Okay, that is 2 from 2. I was 0.5 out. As you know, I'm delirious today. I have too much coffee. I'm onto the water now. But after the Madonna update, I'm just melting, really.
4: No, you need to, I feel you should have another coffee. You're quite entertaining, the more caffeine that is in your system.
5: I'm so glad you think that. I honestly do not think I am, but that, which is probably part of the charm, right? It's been a wonderful afternoon, as always. We've got fantabulous music. It's the universe's or the world's best music, right? We've had so much good stuff, including Madonna. We've got more Madonna coming up shortly, Dance of Terror, I believe, Scott.
4: Yeah, in the next hour, I think.
5: Fantastic stuff. And also, Ad's topic of the day has been going off as well. What is your favourite queer club or space? If it still exists or if it doesn't, it's all good. Where's your go-to now? I've also got another one from Jordan in Canberra. Canberra's scene has always been small, so when sports like Cube closed down, it hit hard. Oh, that's not good. These days, the community has pivoted more toward pop-up party collectives. Oh, I love those. And queer indie markets rather than traditional brick-and-mortar pubs. Yes, I have been to a few of those interstate. I'm not really sure if they're in Melbourne.
4: Well, we do sometimes. The Pride Centre here in Victoria does sometimes have some markets.
5: Okay, so I'm going to have to check those out. That is a fantastic response, Jordan.
4: Yes, and if you want to get involved, let us know, 0427569949, on air at joy.org.au, or download the app. I'm all about the app today.
5: Oh my gosh, it's such a good app. It's cool. It's very easy to do. Download on your phone of choice and just click on that envelope on the top right hand corner.
4: Gives you
5: and
4: the you options.
5: Click SMS, email, very easy to do.
4: Fax, everything.
5: Because we'd love to hear from you. Oh my goodness. And yeah, I've even come up with some pop facts today, Scott. I think you still owe me a couple.
4: I know, I need some. We're going to have a look at what's coming up
5: Fantastic.
4: In the next hour, and I'll let you know. But speaking of music, we've got some great music coming your way. Pernell rolling on the way.
5: Love it.
4: Damien Michel, love you more. But first, here's a bit of Lucinda Poi and Liar here on Joy 94.9.

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2: It is 19 minutes to 3 here on Joy 94.9 with the fabulous Ads and the sensational Scott. We're just having a ball here today, Ads. I think we've lost the plot.
3: Oh, we certainly have, and it is so much fun. And the only sad thing, right, is 19 minutes to 3, which means we've only got like an hour and 15 minutes to go, and we're having so much fun.
2: The time has gone really, really quick today.
3: And it always is a good sign because it means that we're having absolute fun.
2: We are, and we do have the topic of the day, which is going off. We've had a lot of messages.
3: We've had
2: people correct your geography.
3: Oh, my God. So, yeah, Transylvania, everyone, history lesson or geography lesson is a real place. It is definitely in Romania. And I have to also confirm that Dracula is real.
2: Yeah.
3: Yeah.
2: There you go.
3: Well, actually, Dracula was real, but not to the extent we know in fairy tales and movies, right? It was like a Vlad or something, right?
2: Yeah. Well, the topic of the day is we're asking you today, what was one of your all-time favourite queer venues that's no longer around?
3: Yes.
2: There's been, I think the consensus is we're getting a lot of people saying Greyhound, which, to be honest with you, when I think about venues from the past, that's the one that always comes to my mind first.
3: Mine, definitely not.
2: Oh, really? What is yours?
3: Mine is the Market.
2: Oh, my God.
3: I used to go to the Market, and like even in my 20s and 30s, I used to probably go most weekends and just met a fantastic group of people that I'm still friends with today. Not all of them, but a lot of them. So it was really clear to me going there was a lot of fun, community and stuff, but also getting to know people outside of the club world also just reinforced the friendship and means it's a true friendship as well. It was just awesome.
2: Love it. Nowadays, the only market I go to is the fruit and veg market on a Saturday morning.
3: Oh, and also now we're going to go to the VPC market as well.
2: Oh, yes, of course. Mm. Yes. How can people get in touch, Ads, if they do want to message us?
3: Oh, there's so many wonderful ways. 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But I've got one from Rory from Sydney. I miss the old Fluffy Nights and the original vibe of Oxford Street. Oh, I used to love going to Oxford Street in the early 2000s. Today, my crew and I go to the Stonewall Hotel for nostalgia and or catch queer electronic warehouse parties hosted by local crews. I didn't even know Stonewall was still open. I thought that closed
2: so
3: as well.
2: So it's moved to Newtown.
3: Oh, so just a different location.
2: Different location.
3: Oh, yeah. Well done, Rory. I had no idea. Next time I'm in Sydney, let's catch up and go to Stonewall Hotel.
2: Let's do it. should we get into some more music?
3: Yes, please.
2: Yes, because Ads needs another coffee.
3: I do.
2: Yeah, I think you do. We got Kelly Rowland and Work with the Freemasons coming up, and Bujura, who we love here at Joy, even at my worst. Also, I want to shout out, Bujura got their first ever top 20 album a few weeks ago, which is
3: phenomenal.
2: We love
3: it, and we love promoting success and deserved success.
2: Absolutely. But first, here's a bit of Normani and something Ads doesn't need, and that's motivation.

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1: It is 6 minutes to three here on Joy 94.9 with the fabulous Ads, who has gone to get another coffee because I just don't think he is perked up enough for this afternoon. If you have been listening, you know that is very much a joke. And the sensational Scott here with you for another hour before we hand over to Warren for Drive. Now, as you may know, topic of the day is we are asking you, what was one of your all-time favorite queer venues that's no longer around? But also, what is one that is maybe your go-to spot these days that you like to have a dance, catch up with friends, or just feel at home? So if you want to get involved in the conversation, you can do on 0427-569-949 or on air at joy.org.au. And we've had a message come through from the fabulous Rachel, who said, "Hey, Ads and Scott, my place has to be the G, which was a gay bar in Newcastle that closed down a few years after I left Newcastle, but it was truly where I started finding my people when it first came out." And Rachel, I reckon it probably closed down because once you left Newcastle, they were like, "Ah, it's just never going to get any better than this." So, you know, that was that. But if you, as I said, if you do want to message in, please do so. Get involved in the conversation. We've still got some incredible music to come your way in the next hour, but let's finish off this last hour with a bit of Ricky Lee, a bit of a throwback here.

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2: You're with the fabulous ads.
3: And the sensational Scott here on Joy Daytimes. It is 2 minutes past three, and it is time for our 3 p.m. coffee hit. And ads has taken this literally.
4: Yes.
3: And he has gotten another coffee.
4: And it's an extra shot as well.
3: Oh, God, this is an extra... Oh God, I'm glad we've only got an hour left, because I don't know if I could deal with you if...
4: No, true. I don't think I can even deal with myself, to be honest. But I've got trivia tonight, so I need to have my energy.
3: You've got the energy up. Yeah, well, I reckon, ads, there's some songs coming your way that are sure to give you an even more of a boost of energy.
4: Oh, my God, I've just seen the next song. I love it. And it is about 100% pure love for everybody across the world, no matter who you are, as long as you're nice, respectful.
3: It is, and that's also my last name, so...
4: Yes.
3: There you go.
4: Love it.
3: Yeah. before we get into the coffee hit, I want to just do another call out quickly for the topic of the day.
4: Yes.
3: What is it? How can people get involved? We've had a lot of good messages today, but I'd love to keep them coming for the last hour.
4: Oh, definitely, because they've been wonderful. And thank you so much for your interactions. We certainly love it. We love you. We love you listening to us while we play the most amazing, fantabulous music possible. New music, Aussie music, Korean music, you name it. So the topic of the day links into what is your favourite queer bar or club or pub, if it's still open, of course, or if not, what do you do now instead? 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
3: Amazing. Ads, what a fabulous music have we got come up for this coffee hit?
4: Oh my goodness, we have got 100% pure love, Boots Winston Surf Shirt, I love that title, song name, oh my God. Cahill, Tripping on You. I think that's what's happening to me. And oh my gosh, I love this. It is the Earth and Days remix. It is happiness. Super Disco Club, Sadako Turner, Madison Avenue, cover of the Pointer Sisters 1979 single. It is, of course, 15 minutes of non-stop hits to pick up your workday and sing along.
3: Here it is, Crystal Waters, 100% pure love on Joy 94.9.

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2: It is 17 minutes past 3 here on Joy Daytimes on Joy 94.9 with the fabulous ad sensational Scott. We're having a ball today. Ads is on his fifth coffee of the day. Probably, maybe more.
3: No, actually, I've been pretty good these days. I used to have about 6 to 8 a day.
2: I know, you were terrible.
3: And now I'm probably down to 4, which is pretty good.
2: That's good, that's good.
3: And the other good thing, Scott, though, is I also don't have sugar anymore.
2: Good. Yeah, because we were talking earlier about, because little Jace this morning was talking about sort of favorite recipes, and then they were talking about this Greek yogurt recipe of protein. So we were talking about it. You're going to try doing that. I've given you some sugar-free options.
3: You're a star for that. So I'm going to do maybe a coconut vanilla or coconut chocolate protein mix with some Greek yogurt. Oh,
2: that sounds divine.
3: Yeah.
2: I might have that tonight myself.
3: Oh, fantastic.
2: When I need my chocolate. Although I say that, we've been eating chocolate all in the studio.
3: Oh my gosh, we've been having freckles today.
2: Terrible. I love it.
3: Can we even say that?
2: Yeah.
3: No. Oh yeah, good.
2: That's not sponsored. It's just
3: I almost said that.
2: Oh, the brand. No, you're fine. You're fine. Look, we have been having a ball. We've got topic of the day, which is...
3: Of course, is what is your favourite go-to queer club or pub? If it doesn't exist anymore, which we're finding more and more often that it isn't available, but this is the best thing, and Kai's response sums it up. There are alternatives, and I love the variety in the alternatives. So, Kai from Hobart, Tassie's scene has always been tight-knit. We missed having a permanent queer club after Flamingos closed years ago. Now, Taz Pride events and local queer arts collectives hold down the fort in Hobart. So not only are there some beach events, there's some community events, but also market events, but queer art collectives. How cool is that?
2: I love that. Now, was that in Hobart, did you
3: say? Yeah, Hobart,
2: I love Hobart.
3: Oh, Tasmania is amazing.
2: I love Hobart. I'm going there. You know, Delta Goodrum, she's touring next year, and I got tickets to her Melbourne show and Hobart.
3: That's right. You were telling me last week, I was trying to tell my friend, I knew somebody that's going to Hobart for Dud. I couldn't remember who it was.
2: Yeah.
3: And now
2: it's me.
3: Of course it's you.
2: Yes. So,
3: awesome.
2: Maybe, hopefully, that's on next year when I'm there.
3: Oh, that would be phenomenal.
2: Yeah. But if you want to get involved in the conversation, there is still time. We've still got about 40 minutes before we hand over to Warren at Drive. I just saw Warren walk in the door, give us a wave. But you can message us on 0427 56 9949. Or on air at joy.org.au or on the Joy app. Click the little envelope. You can email us, message us, fax us, send us a pen pal, whatever you want to do.
3: Oh my goodness, I love the fax. And the Muriel's wedding.
2: Tim Sims.
3: Yeah, I love it as well.
2: Tim Sims. Not speaking of Tim Sims, because all the music we have coming up, ads, we do know who they are because we love them here at Joy. We've got the Chainsmokers and Oaks with Echo, Silky Roads, Telephone Line. But first, let's hear a bit of York and Breakup Season.
3: Awesome stuff.
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2: It is 29 minutes past 3 here on Joy Daytimes with the sensational Scott and the fabulous Az. We've got around 30 minutes to go. It has been an epic show. Thank you so much for joining us. But stay tuned because we have so many amazing more tracks coming your way, including Fifth Harmony's Sledgehammer. I can't read that too hard.
3: Too hard, yeah.
2: Yes, Dua Lipa and...
3: Danny L. Hart.
2: Oh, thank you so much. And the other one, I don't even have to read because I've got a muscle memory.
3: I haven't heard of this woman, but who's this performer?
2: Oh my God, it's the one that owned the queen of pop, the goat Madonna, with the amazing Joy edit of Danceteria. And oh my gosh, have you seen the cool TikTok where even the youngsters are dancing to it? It is so phenomenal.
3: Yes, it is. And also, we didn't say before, I mean, this could be Madonna Update Part 2.
2: Oh, awesome.
3: But how good that the Confessions 2 album, it's still... charting really well. I mean, it's five weeks or 6 weeks in. Yep. It actually went back up the Australian album charts this week to number 21.
2: Which is phenomenal.
3: Which usually an artist like Madonna, like, you know, we class them as a legacy act, they would have dropped out of the top 50 by now. So to see it increasing week on week is incredible.
2: It certainly is. And I just hope they do maintain or take advantage of the momentum.
3: Yeah.
2: Because I think there is something more in the works that's going to be released. I think just with the rollout and so forth. I think there's more collaborations. I may be wrong. I don't have any sources. Yeah. And I think there probably will be a remix album or something that will be coming out after, of course. excuse me.
3: Too much coffee.
2: Jinx. Because it obviously... One of my best mates, Karen, her birthday is Sunday, so is Madonna. So she's going to be in the gallivanting in Italy, Madonna, for her birthday. She always does that. So I think she's going to take some time out before...
3: With Debbie? Her and Debbie go on holiday together?
2: I think Dobby goes quite... Dobby. Oh my God, I love Harry Potter. Dobby the elf and Debbie will probably be there and you know, whoever else. And a well-deserved break as well, I think.
3: Amazing. Well, we've got about a half an hour left. I did want to read out one quick listener response before we get to some more music. Alex has sent a message in and said, nothing will ever replace the chaotic magic of the midnight shift on Oxford Street back in the day.
2: So true.
3: It broke my heart when it closed. Now I usually end up at the Imperial Hotel in Erskineville, which I have been to actually recently. Very good hotel.
2: Oh, I haven't been there. Is it good?
3: Yeah. It's it's an institution, I think.
2: Where is Erskineville in relation to Oxford Street?
3: So do you know where Newtown is?
2: Yes.
3: In Sydney? It's like the suburb kind of
2: next. It's pretty close to the city still,
3: I always say Erskineville and Newtown are very much like the Fitzroy Collingwood of
2: Sydney. Oh, okay, I get you. 100%.
3: Yeah. They then said the basement parties and drag brunches there are keeping the spirit alive.
2: Oh, I don't mind a good basement party.
3: And well, we can talk about that off air. anyway, let's get back to the music now. As Ad said, we've got Dua Lipa and Madonna coming up. But first, here's Fifth Harmony, Sledgehammer, here on Joy 94.9.

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1: 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Joy sponsor.
2: And it is 16 minutes to 4 here on Joy Daytimes with the fabulous Ads and Sensational Scott. And Ads, there is 16 minutes left.
3: So really, what I'm going to say, love, is that the time has come for us to almost jump off, really.
2: Yeah.
3: So to hand over to the wonderful Warren, who will steer you in the right direction, as always, on Joy Drive from 4 p.m. And Scott, it has been an absolute hoot today. The time has flown, which is also a sign of a magnificent, fantabulous, fabulous time. And yes, we just sparkled together today. I think we've been rather loopy.
2: We have been loopy, but I think it's made for great entertainment. Hopefully, for the people at home.
3: Oh, so true. So
2: wherever you are.
3: Very, very true. We've got some great songs coming up, which we're going to park for just a bit.
2: Yes.
3: Of course, we will be having some Instagram posts in relation to my listening reaction to Love Sensation. Also, don't forget there is a fantastic hot bread coming up at 7 p.m. this Saturday with the lovely little Jace. I think he's doing a covered episode.
2: Yeah, we've got a few. So this Saturday, Jace is doing covered. The following Saturday, you're doing
3: DJs. Aussie DJ Magic. So it will be all about Paul Mac, Fisher and Dom Dollar.
2: Yeah, amazing. And then the week after that, I'm doing a soap star to pop star.
3: Oh, so phenomenal.
2: So think Melissa Counts, think Kylie, Danny, deep cuts. Tony Perrin,
3: And she had a newish hit as well, right?
2: Yeah, she did. I think we played on Joy,
3: Oh my gosh, awesome stuff. So stay tuned for all that. But I think let's round off with fantastic music, Scott. It is 14 minutes to 4 because it's all about the music here on Joy Daytimes.
2: It is. So we've got a little bit of Ivana, Beating Heart, Miss Orange, Juicy, Drip Drip, Young Divas, Searching.
3: Say what? Drip Drip?
2: Oh my Dream God. Drip. You'll be.
3: Young Demons.
2: I'm lost for words.
3: Young Demons.
2: Free, gay, and happy.
3: I think that's what we are today. Gay, and happy.
2: Oh, I'm not free, honey. I'm expensive. But
3: I'm not cheap, no. Oh my God.
2: But here, here it is. This is the Coming Out Crew. Free, gay, and happy here on Joy 94.9.

0: It is 7 minutes to four here on Joy Daytimes. And Ads, it is time for us to say farewell.
1: I just have to say, the listeners, you are amazing. Scott, you're amazing. I'm amazing.
0: We're all amazing.
1: We're all amazing. It's been fun. It's been bonkers. We love it. And you name it. It's fantastic.
0: Yeah. And don't forget, keep an eye out on Joy socials, because we are going to try and get this reaction video of Ads reacting to Love Sensation by Kylie Madonna that we did on Hot Bread on Saturday night. It is such a hilarious 3 minutes of content. So keep an eye out on the Joy Instagram account, because I think Ads, you're going to post it soon, and it will be, you'll be able to see it.
1: So it will be at the Fabulous Ads.
0: Oh, yes. Okay. Yep. And then post it.
1: I'm so excited. I personally, I'm a worst critic. I do not like looking at myself, but it's really
0: so funny. Yeah. It was so fun to edit. So keep an eye out for that. We've got Wayne coming up for Joy Drive to take you home till 6 p.m. Ads and myself will be back with you next Wednesday. And don't forget Hot Bread this Saturday at 7 p.m. with little Jace. But until then, we'll see you next time.
1: It's been a pleasure. Thank you, Ads.
0: We've got a few tracks to...
1: And one thing I always say, if you're going to be good at something, make sure you're fabulous at it.
0: Absolutely. To take us home, we've got a bit of Ivana Beating Heart in a minute, but here's Miss Orange Juicy with Drip Drip Slay here on Joy 90.

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3: National Radio News.
4: Hello, I'm Melissa Delves. The Federal Agriculture Minister has defended the government's response to the H5 bird flu. In question time, Julie Collins was asked if the Commonwealth will commit $200 million over the next 2 years to improve the resilience of vulnerable critical bird species.
5: We have invested early in the $113 million investment in preparedness for the bird flu. $47 million has specifically gone to improving habitat and improving biosecurity for captive held threatened species, with a focus obviously on birds and the mammals that will be impacted by the H5 bird flu. The Minister for the Environment and the Environment Department also has another program which is $99 million for the saving native species.
4: A new report from Climate Council argues Australia's largest polluters are purchasing their way out of their climate responsibilities. The study from Australia's leading climate body found the current scheme wasn't reducing emissions from large resources companies. Current federal legislation allows companies to decrease their carbon emissions by purchasing offsets. These offsets generally come from smaller, less polluting organisations. Senior advisor to Climate Council Ben McLeod told National Radio News current laws need to be reformed.
6: There should be limits on those offsets so that those big polluters have to take accountability for their own climate pollution and clean up their act first before they start looking to outsource it to others.
4: Australia has joined dozens of nations in calling for advance notice of ballistic missile launches. Laura Devoy has the latest.
7: In a joint statement, 40 nations say conducting nuclear-capable missile tests without sufficient advance notice is dangerous and disrupts the peace and security of relevant nations in proximity to these tests. It comes after China conducted a nuclear-capable ballistic missile test with a dummy warhead in the Pacific last month. Beijing was widely criticised for the move. The federal government says it was only given a few hours' notice. In a joint statement published by the US State Department, the nations want all relevant countries to commit to no less than 24 hours' notice.
4: Meantime, Australia is among Pacific Island nations also raising the alarm over recent ballistic missile testing in the region. The foreign ministers of the Pacific Islands Forum spoke in recent days ahead of a joint statement issued by 40 countries calling for the advance notice. In a statement, Foreign Minister Penny Wong says Australia will continue to work constructively with international partners to shape a peaceful, stable and prosperous region. And an operation targeting suspected criminal activity in the sale of illicit vapes and tobacco is continuing after 100 petrol stations were raided yesterday. More than 300 personnel were deployed across the country as part of the coordinated campaign. Australian Federal Police's Jim Rowe explained why these raids are important.
8: The illicit tobacco trade has been shown to fuel violence in the community, and we have seen organised crime groups use the sales of illicit tobacco to fund further criminal activity. That's why it is vital that law enforcement and regulatory agencies work together to combat this illegal trade.
4: And taking a look at sport, Geelong coach Chris Scott insists there's been no negativity around the playing group since Jake Colgjazny identified himself as the player at the centre of the Cats' concussion crisis. It comes after Colgjazny was ruled out of playing at any level this weekend. But coach Scott admits he doesn't know why.
9: I'm just not informed as to the actual reason. It just gets fed back to me that he's unavailable, so I'm sure others know the reasons, but has the club communicated that? Okay, right, yeah. Sorry, I can't help. I'm sure that there are people that can, but it's just not part of my remit.
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1: It's 4 minutes past four. Welcome to Joy Drive. Warren Andrew here. Thanks for your company. Thanks to Ads and Scott as well for keeping us company throughout the afternoon. On the show today, we're going to talk about diet and sleep. What sort of food and when do you eat it? How does it impact your sleep? Also, making friends as an adult can be hard enough, but what if you could pay someone to make the introductions for you? Sounds good, doesn't it? Well, paid social clubs are booming, promising real-world connection in an increasingly disconnected world. But can you really put a price on friendship? Plus, they look like an ordinary pair of glasses, but they could be recording without you even knowing. As smart glasses become more common, and Kmart has released a model as well, are our privacy laws ready for what comes next? We're going to unpack that today on the show. Also, it's your drive show, so joining the conversation, the text number 0427 569 949 or email directly from the Joy app.
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12: I did my hair, I brushed my teeth, and I put on something new. Was halfway out the door, were called and said, hey, we're short of you. Now I'm stuck here. The

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1: What now, Gojo?
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1: To be honest, I hate this job. I only ever wanted to be a dancer.
0: Well, you want to go out dancing?
1: Let me grab my heels.
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1: Taylor Swift on Joy Drive. It's 12 minutes past four. One of the great American plays is back on Australian stages with a remarkable ensemble of Australian actors. We're going to talk about it next on Drive.
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1: One of the great American plays is back on Australian stages with a remarkable ensemble of actors. Arthur Miller, Pulitzer's Prize-winning Death of a Salesman, is returning to Melbourne for a strictly limited season. And Paula Arundel is who's appeared in productions including Harry Potter and The Cursed Child, Dracula and the Birds, returns to Death of a Salesman as the woman, a character who has relatively little stage time but plays a significant role in Willie Loman's story. Paula, it's great to have you on Drive.
2: Thank you so much for having me.
1: Now, you've played some wonderfully varied roles over the years. What do you look for when you're deciding whether a character is right for you?
2: I think it has a lot to do with the director and the writing itself. That's always a plus. And also the people who are, just the team that are on board as well, are really key for me. So,
1: the support.
2: That's kind of my first step. Who's working on it.
1: Let's talk about Death of a Salesman. What was it like returning to this production and stepping back into the role of the woman?
2: Heaven. It's so good. Because when we did it in Sydney, like, it was just, it went off. And audiences just absolutely loved it. You know, it's a night that is filled with kind of pin drop moments and laughter, and you know, it's quite something. And I wasn't able to go with the cast to Perth when they went to Perth, because I had to go off and do something else. So I didn't know that we'd get another opportunity to do it again. We always hoped that we would, all of us. And so when the opportunity came up again, I was just like, yes, please. Can I do this? It's the most extraordinary, as you said, like the cast is phenomenal. It's like the best you're going to get.
1: And it sounds like they all work really well together.
2: Yeah, it's a great group. Really good. You know, we're kind of very good at sparring with each other, very good at like, you know, just that on stage kind of sports kind of feel about it, you know, because it's quite the game that we play each night.
1: Is that quite rare for that to happen? I mean, I know you're all professional and you perform your roles accordingly, but to get this energy that really gels and just works, does that happen? Is that sort of, you know, not all the time that happens?
2: No, it doesn't happen all the time. Like sometimes, you know, there's a couple of energies that just clash or don't really inspire each other. And then, you know, personally, people can go through things while they're doing a show, and that can affect the show. So, yeah, all sorts of things, you know, can come together to make something not feel as a gel like that. But there's something about this group of people where it just does. So we're really quite lucky. When it does happen, you do count your blessings. I feel lucky because it does, you know, I've been in quite a number of shows where that ensemble I do quite a lot of ensemble work, to be honest. So that has always felt the case. And then the shows, you know, just go off. I think it's great. That's actually how it happens.
1: Without giving too much away, who is the woman and where does she fit into Willie Loman's story?
2: Gosh, that's hard because, okay, the woman is, she's quite the mystery. So I almost can't talk about her without giving it away. It's true. So you kind of have to, everyone who's out there listening, you have to come and see it to be able to figure out why the hell I'm in it.
1: We're talking to actor Paula Arundel, who's playing the woman in Death of a Salesman, now playing at Her Majesty's Theatre. You've got us all hooked now. Did you discover anything new, Paula, about the woman when you returned to the role this time around?
2: Yes.
1: But you can't say.
2: But I can't say. There's an element to the relationship that she has with one of the key performers, which is, well, you've actually already said it, you know, part of what happens how she interacts and affects Willie Loman's life. And there was an element to it that I think we've now really harnessed, I think, in a way that not sure why we didn't before, but we have now. And it certainly, you know, turned the dial up in a way that I think is fantastic.
1: Is she someone you find easy to judge, or does playing her reveal a more complicated person than we might initially expect?
2: Much more complicated. I don't think, you know, Arthur Miller, he writes complicated and complex characters, which is why it's so wonderful to keep returning to, because I don't think you'll ever be finished kind of mining the material and trying to, you know, finding new things with the with the character that you're playing, but also finding so many new and different things and rich elements to the characters that you're in relation to through the play. I mean, Arthur Miller is someone who was interested in the Russians, you know, in Russian literature, and Dostoevsky, which, you know, I finally just read recently and go, guys, where have I been? Why hadn't I read this before? Mm. But they're just deeply human characters. So they're relatable on a, you know, four-dimensional scale.
1: Now, the play, Paula, it's more than 75 years old, but its ideas, I mean, about ambition, their success, family, disappointment, I mean, they still feel incredibly familiar. Why do you think it continues to resonate today?
2: Well, I think, you know, partly because what I was just saying, that, you know, it's just so deeply, as someone said to me once, that they were helplessly human. So that is absolutely one of the reasons why it resonates today. And also we're still under a particular structure that we can all go, like, we're still dealing with, you know, elements of, although it absolutely is changing, but there are elements of capitalism that are just still, you know, driving us crazy. And, you know, trying to figure out psychologically, trying to figure out where our desires actually are coming from. Which is a key theme in the play.
1: The other
2: is still very relevant today.
1: Willie also is, and I find this fascinating, is so consumed by the idea of being successful and well-liked. I mean, there was no social media back then, was there? Do you think audiences today recognise that pressure, I suppose, in a different way?
2: Yeah, I think so. The pressure to be successful. I mean, you know, to compete with each other and you know, what do we used to call it with the neighbors? Keeping up with the Joneses.
1: Yeah, that's right.
2: Type feel. Yeah, that's as old as the hills. There's nothing quite new about that. But I think one of the things that Arthur Miller explores with Willie Loman is the depth of loneliness. That he has. And I think that that's something that we relate to today, still. That the quality of going, you know, the depth of loneliness or the feeling of disconnect that we can feel today can make us reach out for incredibly superficial fixes. Mm. And I think that's what it was speaking to back then, and it's still speaking to us today.
1: And it's fascinating because later on in the show we're going to be talking about paying for friendships. So hopefully we're not getting
2: about
1: to
2: what?
1: That state. Paying for friendships. So rather than just naturally forming friends, actually paying them to be your friend.
2: Oh, wow. Are you tabbing someone on to talk about that?
1: Oh, yeah, I'll have to pay them. I've got to get their credit card out. Now, you've touched on this already. Neil Armfield is directing this production. What is his approach to the play, and what does he bring out of all of the cast?
2: Incredible warmth and kindness and hilarity, that's for sure. He's also very smart, so you try and keep up with him. And and he understands he has this unique way of understanding the inherent rhythm of a work.
1: Mm.
2: And at the same time, his joy in watching what an actor will bring, the unique quality that an actor will bring to the role is the best. And so that's kind of rare, because although he can really admire and want to stick to a particular rhythm, you know, he's so open to when another actor comes along and, you know, turns it into jazz.
1: Paula, what do you hope audiences will take away from Death of a Salesman when they leave the theatre? Because you've got us all hooked now. We're coming to see it.
2: I guess I would love them to take away just that beautiful feeling of sitting in the same space and just falling deeply in love with being in the theatre, I think. You know, to watch all the elements come together, incredible performers, incredible writing, a gorgeous theatre, you know, to work in. I've never worked in Her Majesty's before, and it's just beautiful. So the hope is just to actually that everyone enjoys the whole experience of it, like the whole event of it. You know, we don't just go for an hour and tell you to just go home. Like, it's a real come in, sit down. It's a real gathering, you know, that I hope that people walk away feeling enlivened and feeling like they've had a great experience with everybody else that they've congregated with. And at the same time, be able to go out there and, you know, just, I guess, talk to each other a bit more instead of getting on our phones and yada yada.
1: And also finding out a bit about the mystery of the woman.
2: And, I hope they walk out and go, what the hell? She's amazing.
1: Paula, great to chat with you. Thank you so much for joining us today. Appreciate it.
2: No way. Thank you so much.
1: Thank you.
2: Come.
1: Thank you. Death of a Salesman is now playing for a strictly limited season at Her Majesty's Theatre in Melbourne until the 22nd of August.
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0: So much of the public conversation about trans lives centres on distress, discrimination and dysphoria. But there's another side of the story that researchers say we haven't paid really enough attention to. Gender euphoria. The joy, comfort and sense of recognition that can come when your gender feels affirmed. Well, a new Australian study has looked at what creates those positive feelings, and they've found some intriguing differences depending on age, whether someone is non-binary, and whether they've had access to gender-affirming medical care. And at a time when trans lives are so often turned into a political argument, perhaps understanding what helps people feel good about who they are matters more than ever. Well, joining us is Swinburne Psychology Senior Lecturer, Dr. Simone Buswell. Simone, welcome back.
2: Hello, Warren.
0: Now, we hear the term gender dysphoria quite often, but gender euphoria is probably less familiar to most of us. What does gender euphoria feel like?
2: So gender euphoria, I think we can all experience this sometimes. When you're confirmed the gender that you are, you feel positive when someone's complimented you on your gender expression, your identity, how you look. It's about feeling good about the gender that you are.
0: Why has research traditionally spent so much time examining distress and dysphoria rather than asking trans and gender diverse people about joy, affirmation and the things that make them feel good about themselves?
2: Yeah, there's been this focus on more the medical model about what we can do to try and help people who are distressed. So that is important. But it is helpful, I think, to also look at the positive aspects and how we can help people to feel better about themselves. So two sides of the same coin.
0: One of the fascinating findings here is a generational difference. Gen X participants reported greater social affirmation euphoria than millennials. Why do you think that's happening?
2: Yes, we were really interested in that. We think, and from the people that we've talked to, we have groups that we talk to in the community just to test our results. Mm-hmm. We think that the Gen X cohort, they were less used to being affirmed as they were going through their transitions and growing up. So being affirmed these days feels really special to these groups, whereas millennials are expect it a bit more than some of our older cohorts, so it's not as exciting for them.
0: So is it about what different generations really had to go through to reach that point?
2: I think you put that really well. So, yes, if you've never experienced it before and now you're actually receiving these positive viewpoints, it can feel really exciting.
0: I'm interested in that millennial side of the finding too. If younger generations have grown up with more language around gender and greater visibility, does affirmation risk being interpreted as meaning less to them, or is it simply experienced differently?
2: Well, these are the things we continue to keep exploring, but I think your latter point, that they just experience it differently because they've grown up with, I mean, of course it's still a very difficult transition for many, but there's more language and we're still developing greater understandings in these areas. Before it was just sort of ignored completely, but at least now there is some recognition, although there's still much difficulty that many people have to transverse.
0: We're chatting with Swinburne Psychology Senior Lecturer Dr. Simone Buswell about some new research revealing generational divides in gender euphoria. Now, Simone, your research also found something particularly interesting among non-binary people. They reported greater euphoria from connection with the trans community, but less when considering their own gender. What do you think might explain that difference?
2: Yeah, we were really interested in that finding as well. And we had a really large cohort

0: of non-binary people, which is very rare in the research. So what we found is they had less overall self-affirmation, because perhaps when they look in the mirror, because that's when self-affirmation happens, like when you look in the mirror and you feel good about what you see. But for people who are non-binary, there's less of a template or less an expectation of what they should look like. If you're a trans man or trans woman, you've got an idea about how you should present yourself. But when you're non-binary, there's not really as many rules about how you should present yourself to the world or how you should look. So it's harder to know if you've got it right in that way.
1: I was going to say, does that freedom itself, is that positive, or does it make it more complicated, the unknown of how you should look?
0: It could be both. I mean, there is the potential there that it gives people lots of freedom to experiment about what's right for them. But when you're just trying to work these things out and work out what it is that's important to you, it can be really tricky to work out does this feel right to me? And you might have to try a number of different styles and work out what's the thing for you.
1: So let's talk about gender-affirming healthcare. There was a very tangible finding about gender-affirming hormones and surgery. People who'd had access to them reported greater self-affirmation euphoria. What does that add to our understanding of healthcare?
0: It was really, these findings we thought were really important, because there's always concern that perhaps these things shouldn't occur, that the surgery shouldn't occur for people, or gender-affirming hormones. But we found they were actually really beneficial. And if the people go through the hormone treatment and then surgery, we found it increased their gender euphoria significantly. So it wasn't that the groups overall regretted anything or felt bad about themselves afterwards. It really helped them feel much better. Mm. And that means that they're less at risk for the negative outcomes.
1: When someone looks in the mirror and that, they finally feel that what they see reflects who they know themselves to be, that sounds like such a fundamentally human experience. Are we sometimes making something very complicated politically that can be quite, simple personally?
0: Yes, you wonder about these sorts of things, don't you? This is about people. Hopefully we can all do that. We can look in the mirror and feel good about what we see. But for so many people, it's very complicated. And I think because of also lots of the media and the noise that can happen, this just makes it harder for individuals who are struggling to work out what's the right thing for them.
1: And just on that, we are living through a period where trans people, particularly young trans people, are frequently discussed as a problem to be solved or a political issue to be debated and fixed. Yeah. What can that constant discussion and negative framing do to people who are simply trying to understand themselves and live their lives?
0: I just worry so much for younger people generally, because we all remember people who are older. I'm a Gen X person, so I remember back in those times when you're going through adolescence and young adulthood, it's so crucial to find your look and your space, and you try all these different things on. It's hard. And these groups struggle even more, and it just makes it even more difficult for them to find out what's the right thing for me, and will I be accepted, or will I be commented on in public and shamed, or even put at physical risk?
1: I'm Gen X too, Simone, and I remember quite clearly any differences were pointed out as soon as they were noticed by the other kids.
0: you remember how crucial it was that you had the right clothes, the right haircut, things like this. And when you don't even know what's the right haircut for me, because I don't know what I'm supposed to look like, it's really tricky for these young people trying to work these things out.
1: I feel for them today. Ultimately, if healthcare providers, families, schools, or the wider community understood gender euphoria better, what could we do differently to create, more of these moments of affirmation for everyone?
0: Just respecting other people who are struggling to find their identity, or even if they're not struggling, if they're trying to find their identity, just respecting differences between people. It's their choice to look like what they want. So just helping that and just affirming people as they present.
1: Absolutely. There's other things to worry about in the world, isn't there?
0: Exactly. It's not doing any harm to anyone. So just let the people express themselves and make life more interesting.
1: Simone, great to chat with you. Thanks again for joining us.
0: Thank you so much, Warren.
1: Dr. Simone Buswell, Senior Lecturer in Psychology at Swinburne University of Technology. 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
1: We all know that what we eat can affect our health, but could it also affect how well we sleep? Well, there's growing research looking at the relationship between our everyday diet, the timing of our meals, and the quality of our sleep. So what should we be eating? And should we be cutting back on things that we do impact, or that do impact our sleep? Joining us is Associate Professor Evangeline Mansioris, nutrition scientist from the University of Adelaide. Evangeline, good to see you again.
2: Likewise. Now, did you have a good night's sleep?
1: Oh, do you know what? I'm glad we're talking about this today. It's rather ironic that we are, because yesterday I've found these lollies or sweets, and I'm sure everyone's seen them in pharmacies, and they haven't got any added sugar at the moment. They're all natural, etc., but they're full of certain fibres. I think there's some tapioca starch in some and all different sorts of fibres in them. Well, I had two packets of the things, Evangeline, yesterday. My stomach was full of gas. Obviously, my bacteria was having a ball going, wee, jumping around all night. I woke up this morning and I'd been tossing and turning all night, and I noticed, I know I've had a bad night's sleep when the bed sheets, normally it's quite, I'm quite flat, you know, they're quite flat, it's almost, I don't move. It was all over the place this morning. So I didn't have a good night's sleep because of these lolly things that I shouldn't have eaten. What about yourself?
2: Yeah, I did. I slept well. So that's good. That's good. And it's quite interesting, the research around sleep and diet. And it probably comes, there's a lot of thing a lot of things people already know. Mm. So most people already avoid caffeine, right? Because they know it impacts on their sleep. And the way that that does is caffeine is incredibly similar to another molecule in our body called adenosine. And they both compete for the same receptors in the brain that make us sleepy. So when adenosine binds to these receptors, it makes you very sleepy. But when caffeine binds, it doesn't do anything. It just makes you feel alert. So that's why we have coffee, to feel more invigorated and alert. But close to bedtime, it's a problem. So it's not just coffee to think about. It's also chocolate, tea, cola drinks that are going to have a impact on your caffeine levels in your body.
1: This adenosine, is that something that we can supplement? Like, could we take it at nighttime and it would attach to those receptors and make us feel sleepy? Or does it happen anyway? We don't need
2: to. Yeah. Look, adenosine's interesting because everyone has heard of the word ATP, right?
1: Yes.
2: Yeah, the thing that gives you energy. So when ATP is broken down to release energy for our body to work, adenosine is one of those byproducts.
1: Ah.
2: So the reason it builds up is as we're using up energy, we're increasing the levels of adenosine in our body. So the more you do, the more active you are, the tighter you feel.
1: So the less active you are, The less tired you feel.
2: Yeah. So being active during the day helps you feel more sleepy. And the last thing you want to do is have caffeine to stop that sleepy feeling.
1: We hear about foods like warm milk, bananas, and turkey as sleep foods. I haven't heard of turkey before, but I certainly warm milk and bananas. Is there really a particular food that can make us sleepy, or is it more about our overall diet?
2: Yeah, look, it's both. Overall diet is incredibly important. And what we see from the evidence is that diets that are high in fruit and vegetables, lean meats, low in ultra-processed food, one factor that's coming up strongly is sugary drinks. So low in sugary drinks is really good for helping you sleep. But there are certain foods which also help you sleep. And that's because they either contain melatonin in them, and a lot of people are buying melatonin, you know, to help them sleep, but we can actually find it in our diet. And the other important component is tryptophan. So let's talk about melatonin first. Melatonin starts increasing your body as it gets dark. So you can see in winter we tend to feel more sleepy earlier because it gets dark early. So it's really important to sort of start dimming your lights and to have a routine late at night where you're dimming lights, you don't have bright lights, you're not reading smart devices, you're not watching TV, where you just gradually feel more and more sleepy because the melatonin levels are building up as the dark's coming along. We find melatonin in fruit and veggies such as bananas, pineapples, oranges, tomatoes, and tart cherries. It's also in walnuts. It's also in seeds. It's also found in fish, eggs, and milk. So you know how you used to drink a cup of warm milk to go to bed? So it's not only the fact that it makes you feel sleepy and the process of it, you know, builds up routines, but it's actually a, you know, a reason behind it as well. So what they found was that as people increase their fruit and vegetable intakes, they actually sleep better. And that's a major source of melatonin for us in our diet.
1: Now, you also mentioned, was it tryptophan?
2: Yeah, tryptophan. So tryptophan is an amino acid. So all protein is made of different sorts of amino acids. Tryptophan's a very important one in our diet because we can't actually make it ourselves. There's a lot of amino acids we can make, but tryptophan we can't. And tryptophan is found in things like turkey and chicken and fish, cheese, eggs, nuts and seeds, and dairy, as well as the fermented dairy like yogurt. What we know is that tryptophan is used to make melatonin. So they're all linked together. So you need to have a good, adequate intake of protein, and this one particular tryptophan. But the other thing that people often don't realize is that you need carbohydrates to help the tryptophan to be converted to both melatonin and to serotonin. And serotonin is the one that makes us feel happy. So if you're avoiding carbs because you're following the current crazes of low-carb diets, it's not actually helping you convert the tryptophan into those, you know, feel-good hormones that we need for sleep and to make us happy.
1: Evangeline, you know what I heard in that conversation? Mm. My half a block of cheese a day is good.
2: Well, how big's your block? That's what I want to know. I don't know that I said that.
1: That's all I heard was tick, cheese.
2: Cheese, tick, cheese.
1: And if I make it a toasted cheese sandwich, I'm even better because I've got carbohydrate there.
2: Well, if you do a white cheese sauce on top of your veggies, that would be good, right?
1: That's a good one. Mediterranean-style diets have been associated with better sleep and a lower risk of insomnia. What is it about this style of eating that may be beneficial for sleep?
2: Yeah, well, look, obviously it's high in fruit and vegetables, and we've talked about that being linked to, you know, containing melatonin. It's the Mediterranean diet's also high in carbs, so you get that from the breads and the cereals and the nuts. You also get that from, you know, the veggies that are high in carbs. But also because there's lots of fruit and veggies, and the nuts that are consumed, like walnuts, are really important, you know, as well. So other diets that are going to be beneficial, ones like the DASH, which is the dietary approach to stop hypertension, so that contains very similar diet to the Mediterranean diet, but also low in salt. So this is in line with what we've always been talking about, Warren. Mm. Those diets, high in fruit, veg, bread, cereals, nuts, little bit of cheese, just a little bit of cheese, as what can make you healthy. And what we know is it helps with your cognitive health, helps with your mental health, helps with your physical health, and now also the link to helping you with your sleep.
1: Evangeline, let's talk about nutritional deficiencies. Are nutrients such as iron and vitamin D worth thinking about?
2: Yeah, look, they may be linked to insomnia, and certainly consuming a diet which is high in those, you know, whole grains is going to help correct that, as well as getting exposure to the sun. So as much as it's important to get darkness in your routine before you go to bed, it's also really important to get sunlight early in the morning. So, you know, it just shows you need a bit of everything. Everything needs to be balanced for the best outcomes.
1: Well, Evangeline, we're all busy. We're working, we get home, and by the time we've done everything, maybe we've got kids, we get them in order, we've got pets, what have you, we eat late. Let's talk about timing. Can eating dinner late or eating close to bedtime make it harder to fall asleep or stay asleep?
2: Absolutely. That's the thing that we repeatedly see in the research, that you need at least a 3-hour gap between dinner time and when you go to sleep. So whilst there's, you know, traditionally some countries that we know have late dinners, you know, like at 8, 9 o'clock, they actually go to sleep, you know, midnight or 1 o'clock. It's the way that, you know, their routines are in the southern Mediterranean. But they actually wake up a little bit later and tend not to eat breakfast. So look, when I guess when you're in Rome, you do as the Romans, but when you're in Australia and everyone goes to bed early, it's best to be able to have that last meal 3 hours beforehand, and certainly not snacking between dinner and bedtime.
1: The things we do.
2: Absolutely.
1: We're chatting with Evangeline Mantioros from Adelaide University about what we can do to help improve our sleep when it comes to diet. Now, Evangeline, you mentioned caffeine earlier, and we know that can affect sleep. How late is too late to have that afternoon cup of coffee?
2: Yeah, look, generally it takes about 4 or 5 hours to clear caffeine from your body. So the general rule is about, you know, 4 p.m. So if you haven't had a coffee, that's it, no more for the rest of the day. But some people know that they take a long time to break down coffee. So we know that some people can break down the caffeine really quickly and others take a long time. And generally, those people know who they are. They feel jittery. They may feel like they're extra anxious when they drink it, and they tend not to like coffee quite as much. So if you know you're one of those, it's probably stopping earlier. But generally, about 4 p.m. is when you have your last slot of caffeine.
1: But does decaf coffee still have a little bit of caffeine in it?
2: A very small amount, nothing to be concerned about.
1: Let's talk about having that warm milk with chocolate in it at night, because I love a hot chocolate at night. How much sort of chocolate can you put in a warm milk before the caffeine?
2: I feel like this is a loaded question, Warren.
1: It is.
2: Look, we know that dark chocolate's great. It's got lots of antioxidants. It helps with polyphenols, and it helps, you know, reduce the free radicals in your body. So ideally, you'd be trying to use a dark chocolate, drinking chocolate without a lot of sugar in it. And, you know, it's going to have caffeine in it. We've got to be mindful of that, but not as much. So it all depends, you know, if you've built it up as a habit, particularly in winter, then it's a good one as part of the, you know, process of going to sleep. So, yep, happy for you to still enjoy it, but not making it an overly big hot chocolate, Warren.
1: Evangeline, Nicole in Hawthorne says, why does wine make me sleepy at first, then have me wide awake at 3 a.m.? It is such a bad bargain.
2: It is, absolutely. What it has, it seems to have this rebound effect where it starts to make you feel sleepy when you drink it. But most people, as, you know, the listeners described, wake up after, you know, the alcohol's worn off. So whilst it seems like a good idea, it will wake you up in the night and also give you a really restless night's sleep.
1: This one as well. I've been eating more fruit and veg and I'm falling asleep more easily. Coincidence or could the two be connected? Well, I think you mentioned that before.
2: Absolutely connected. That's what the research is showing us. So not only is it good for your sleep, it's giving you lots of extra fiber, helping your microbiome, as yours were helped last night.
1: They were having a ball.
2: They were making so much noise.
1: Oh,
2: right?
1: They were. Even the dog left the room.
2: Yeah. So, look, really good to get that vegetable intake up to 5 serves a day. You know, 2 serves of fruit. We know Australians aren't eating enough veggies. So getting more of those in is going to be really good.
1: Couple more. This one here saying, I've stopped raiding the pantry. This is from Ben in Glen Waverley. I've stopped raiding the pantry for something sweet before bed and I feel better for it. Is that the sugar, the timing, or just eating less?
2: All of them.
1: Okay.
2: Absolutely all of them. The timing is a big factor. We know that sugar is going to have an impact. And what you're ideally wanting is that all the food in your stomach has been absorbed, digested, broken down before you go to bed. So, you know, that 2 to 3 hour gap is what's needed.
1: Rach says, my chamomile tea is my nightly off switch. I'm not sure it's the tea, but the ritual definitely helps me wind down. Is there something in chamomile tea?
2: I'm not sure if it might have melatonin in it, but certainly that's a well-known thing that those herbal teas seem to help people. But we also know that the ritual is really important. So, you know, so tick, tick to both of those.
1: And one more from Andrew in Malvern saying, spicy food and bedtime definitely don't mix for me. Yeah. Hello, 2 a.m. reflux. Can digestion problems really disrupt sleep that much?
2: Yeah, absolutely. Especially if you're having reflux and you've got that acid coming up in your throat, and even just going to keep disrupting your sleep because of the pain that you're feeling. And it could also be waking up people. So once again, spicy food, make sure you have a good break between. We know that the spices also can make the reflux a lot worse.
1: Evangeline, my question is, based on my experience last night from having these high fiber lollies, is it better to have your fiber in the morning?
2: No, we don't really have any evidence to say it makes any difference. I think the lollies, I don't think they're going to be that high fiber, right? Although you did eat a lot.
1: I did.
2: Yeah. It would be interesting to know. You said there was no sugar in it.
1: So maybe.
2: But there could have been other modified carbohydrates in it.
1: Maybe one packet instead of two.
2: Yeah, are we allowed to name them so I can look them up?
1: I'll have to look up the name for you. I'll get, and we'll talk about them next time.
2: Yep.
1: All right.
2: Yep.
1: Evangeline, good to chat with you. Thank you so much for joining
2: us. Likewise, and enjoy your sleep, everyone, tonight.
1: Thank you. That was our Associate Professor Evangeline Mantioras from the University of Adelaide. If you missed any of that chat, you know where to find it, the Joy Drive podcast.
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0: 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National Radio News.
1: Good afternoon, I'm Melissa Delfs. The opposition has today unveiled its solution to the housing crisis, saying that cutting overseas net migration to 180,000 people annually, in line with housing supply, would address the worsening issue. In addition, today the Shadow Housing Minister, Andrew Bragg, also announced plans to slash the National Construction Code from 2,000 pages to 80 if the coalition is elected. But National Shelter CEO Jackson Hills told National Radio News more needs to be done.
2: At National Shelter, we don't believe that homes should be cheaper. They shouldn't be poorer quality. So I think it's important to consider that just reducing, say, the National Construction Code by an arbitrary number of pages doesn't necessarily mean that that's going to improve or maintain quality.
1: The peak national body for mental health is highlighting the need for the system to be rebalanced toward prevention. Brock Anderson reports.
3: National Mental Health Commission published their report card for 2025 today. The environmental scan has found that supporting and improving mental health outcomes is not achieved through the health system alone, saying prevention is key. The Commission explains that the findings of the report reinforce that outcomes are shaped by factors including housing, education, employment, social services, justice, technology, and climate policy. CEO of the Commission, David McGrath, believes cost of living pressures and housing stress are placing strain on individuals and households and must also be addressed to improve mental health and well-being.
1: The Federal Health Minister says there are no government plans to introduce a sugar tax like the one established in the UK. Asked if the government would consider bringing in the tax to help improve dental health in Australian children, Mark Butler says instead there is overwhelming support for better front-of-packet labelling.
4: We introduced that scheme back when I was the Assistant Minister for Health well over a decade and a half ago on a voluntary basis with an expectation that uptake by industry would have reached about 70% by this year. It's about half of that. And so the Assistant Minister for Health, working with her colleagues, has indicated that that front of pack labelling that tells parents exactly what is in the food that they're putting in the trolley will be made mandatory.
1: And two rare celestial events will entrance parts of Europe tonight with a total eclipse of the sun followed by a meteor shower. It's the first total eclipse in more than a century for Spain, while tens of millions of onlookers across the UK, France, Belgium, Switzerland and northern Italy are expected to look toward the sky for the event. And taking a look at sport, in cricket, bowlers Josh Hazlewood and Nathan Lyon will return from injury, while Scott Boland is the omission for the first test against Bangladesh. Captain Pat Cummins named the Australian side for the first of two tests that start tomorrow in Darwin, with all-rounders Cameron Green and Bo Webster included in the 11. Cummins explained why Boland was left out.
5: Went with Joshy. Obviously know Scotty's class. It's always a pretty tight call. I think it's one of those ones where there's not much you can say to Scotty other than obviously there's a lot of cricket coming up, but he knows his worth and how good he is, and you know, I'm sure he'll be out there at some point pretty soon.
1: And in NRL, Penrith has given Isaiah Yeo permission to captain Australia at the World Cup rather than undergoing immediate pectoral surgery after the NRL season. Hoping to return in time for the Panthers' finals run, Yeo put off the medical procedure after hurting himself in last Friday's disappointing loss to the Warriors. The lock is likely to require surgery, though the exact timing depends on how his injury responds to initial rehabilitation.
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7: 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Bye.

Delta Goodrum Hologram on Joy Drive. They look like an ordinary pair of glasses, but they could be recording you without you even knowing it. 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Are our privacy laws ready for what's coming next? We'll find out. That's coming up on Joy Drive. This is George Michael.

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2: 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While we work, Eastern Freeway will be closed between Bulleen and Springvale Roads from the night of the 14th of August to the morning of the 17th of August. Significant delays expected. 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
1: There's something strangely difficult about making new friends as an adult. You can live in a city surrounded by millions of people, work with people every day, have hundreds of contacts online, and still feel like you don't have anyone you can call on a lonely Saturday night. And increasingly, there's a business offering to help. Paid social clubs and apps are matching strangers for dinners, activities, and organized get-togethers, effectively charging us for something that once happened through work, neighborhoods, community groups, or friends of friends. Well, perhaps they're solving a very modern problem, or perhaps turning friendship into a product raises some uncomfortable questions on its own. Marcella Meneguello is a lecturer in community health at Torrens University, Australia. Marcella, welcome to Drive.
2: Oh, hi. Hello.
1: Why has making friends as an adult become difficult enough that people are now prepared to pay to help doing it?
2: First of all, thank you for inviting me and for this opportunity to talk with you. It's amazing. Well, when I was writing this article, and also when I was doing my new master's related with loneliness, I was trying to understand what makes people feel lonely, and more than the obvious, and also why people are looking to fix this issue. And when we think about paid social club, I think it's the most easy way for us to try to fix something that is bothering us. And and also the sense of to belonging that is natural for human beings is too strong. And I think people strive to be part of something. And I think this is the main reason.
1: Do you think these paid clubs, they remove perhaps one of the hardest parts of meeting people? That is, you know, walking into somewhere alone and somehow starting a conversation with strangers. Could that structure be genuinely useful for people who find traditional socializing a bit intimidating?
2: Yes. I think the first point, yes. I believe that this can remove some barriers, especially the awkward to be in the place that you don't know anyone. And when we are going to a place that you know that people are there because of you, because of this, can, in the first moment, can make this easier. However, when I think about loneliness, when I think about friendship, I like to think of a long-term relationship. And even that if you make easier the first contact, this is not a guarantee that you will have a friendship, that you will have a relationship, friendship, let's say, better. And this that is make me worry more, because sometimes this idea that we are removed the first barrier, we can create some expectation that this will fix our problem. And what we can see, it's not necessarily what's happened.
1: But if someone's at home and perhaps feeling lonely, and it might be a Saturday night or whatever time it is, and you know, and when you're alone, sometimes your mind can go off and there's no one there to sort of pull you back or just give you a bit of a dose of reality and say, you know, that's actually not the case. Wouldn't it be helpful, though, to even if they are strangers and you're paying for the experience to have contact with people, even if potentially there is no long-term friendship there?
2: Well, if the person has clear that this is just one more option and will not fix all the problem, for example, of course it will be good. And this is the way to be out of home, as you said, and just to be with people in some way. But also, I like to bring another point that we can do this in different ways without to pay something. For example, we can think about volunteering in some places, or just to try to, instead to pay a social club specifically to make friendships, to be part of the a club that, for example, you have something in common for a book club or something about, nowadays we have a lot of DIY activities and also craft activities. And I think this also makes us more closer to what we like, and we can find people more alike us.
1: We're chatting with Marcella Meneguello, a lecturer in community health at Torrens University Australia, about the rise of paid social clubs and whether paying for opportunities to meet people can genuinely help us build meaningful relationships. Marcella, there's an interesting paradox here, isn't there? We've got technology. Mm-hmm. It's helped us move so much of our social life onto screens, and now we're using technology to organise opportunities to get away from those screens and meet each other in person. What does that tell us about where we've ended up socially?
2: Well, one of the sources that I was reading is interesting because they are using exactly this argument that, okay, especially for young people, just for them to be more out of the screen. And I think this is a good point when we think about this. And also, I always like to see the other points, and just to see that sometimes we put a lot of expectation, as I said before, and we try to force some situations, and instead to fix something, we will bring more issues for us. Of course, that I am not just saying no, don't do it, or I am totally against. No, we need to use. But we need to see this as one more strategy to find friends and to be out of our screen that is very seductive. We are all the time doing that. And also, other thing that I like to highlight, sometimes,

0: Yes. And also, other thing that I think is when we monetize something about relationship, we need to think what is the main goal, not only just to make everything nice, but how they want to earn money, you know. And sometimes they try, we can find some situations, okay, it's not always, but people will, someone that is organizing a group has some kind of agreement with the place they will meet. And after this, the people will go there, spend money there, and the person that organized will earn something, will have some benefits that is not everyone that is aware about it. And because this, I like to play like a devil advocate in this situation, to pay attention, to evaluate what is the real objective or the real goals the this club has, and also to don't try to and also to fix all the situation, because if you are looking for a friend, needs to understand what is happening in your in the life at the moment. Sometimes people can just move for another city, or just is a moment of life. And sometimes we have other options that we don't need to pay it so much to be part of a group.
1: And I suppose also, you know, research does suggest that quality and emotional closeness of our friendships is more important than simply how often we socialize as well. Marcella, thank you so much for joining us today.
0: Oh, thank you. Thank you so much for this opportunity. And if I can help you with anything else, I am always happy to talk. Thank you.
1: Thanks, Marcella. That's Marcella Meneguello, lecturer in community health at Torrens University, Australia.
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1: You may have seen them already, glasses that look fairly ordinary but can take photos or video. Well, smart glasses are being promoted as the next big step in wearable technology, but they also raise a big question. What happens to our privacy when the camera isn't something you're holding, but something you're wearing? Joining us is Milica Stilinovic, a researcher at the University of Sydney. Millie, welcome to Drive.
2: Thank you very much for having me.
1: Millie, for those of us who haven't encountered them yet, what can smart glasses do beyond simply taking a photo or perhaps video?
2: I like to refer to them as cameras for the face or computers for the face. And so some models of smart glasses do have the video and audio recording capabilities. Some don't. Others are focused more on translation, maps, and other elements that you can find on your phone. And of course, a lot of them are AI enabled. So you've probably seen some advertisements out there that cite Hey Meta or Hey Cyan, which will then automatically start a conversation with artificial intelligence.
1: So is there any way of knowing that the person you're facing is wearing these smart glasses? So is there any privacy requirements, for example, that a red LED light flashes or something like that?
2: So we're hoping for the red LED light. They're a lot less ubiquitous than what is currently in place, and that's the small white light in the corner of a camera, in the corner of the glasses while they're recording. And so on, for example, the Ray-Ban Metas, and I do believe the Ancos, you'll see this white flashing light if something's recording. But in certain environmental situations, you may not be able to see the light so well.
1: How common are they? You mentioned Anko, so Kmart's obviously selling them as well.
2: Yeah, they're the Kmart glasses, though I do believe that Woolworths and Kogan have rolled out some budget variants as well.
1: So we've developed fairly clear social cues around someone taking out a phone or holding up a camera. Does that change when the recording device is sitting on someone's face?
2: Look, it's a grey area with everything. So when we're looking at our governance models in Australia, you're looking at this overarching Privacy Act, which we're hearing a lot come in place in government, who are now discussing what smart glasses are doing to the Privacy Act. Now, when we're looking at the Privacy Act, that's essentially looking at how corporations handle your data. And so the grey area in that comes from, are individuals considered corporations or influencers? Are they considered businesses? The second element is kind of this fracturing between different states and what they perceive to be as privacy or surveillance. So in New South Wales, for example, you have the Surveillance Act, which it's not necessarily illegal to film people in public unless there is egregious case for saying, all right, this is quite the breach of privacy. But audio is a lot more protected than video. And so, again, you can kind of see with these camera-enabled glasses where that could essentially be a problem. Now, you're also looking at posting people in interview situations. It's without consent that you're kind of interviewing them, particularly I'm talking in way of the pickup artist towards women. And you're also uploading that footage to platforms in certain cases. So you're subjecting the woman not only to that non-consensual interaction, but also the uploading and exposing her to quite egregious commentary online, which bears on abusive.
1: We're talking about smart glasses, privacy and consent with Millie Stilinovic. That's right, isn't it? From the University of Sydney.
2: Cool.
1: Apologies there, Millie. Now, Millie, if you mentioned AI before, what if someone's got AI, their AI-enabled smart glasses, they're watching you, what might they be able to work out about the people that they're watching and recording? What does AI add to the picture?
2: This is the interesting element, isn't it? Because I'm not sure if you've seen the recent Guardian article of a man who was actually snapped by someone wearing smart glasses, and he found him on Grindr later saying, oh, your dog's really cute, I wanted to come up and say hello. So previously, Mark Zuckerberg has announced that he intends to introduce facial recognition to these particular glasses, which would be AI-enabled. Mm-hmm. There's a previous Harvard study that without facial recognition, two students discovered that if they take snaps of someone, they can put it through a particular processing program and discover who that person is on the spot. And now we're seeing this kind of situation with the non-consensual image and someone actually finding you on a dating site, which can be quite violating. So these are possibilities with AI. The second thing is, remember that smart glasses are super sensors. So even if you're not engaging with the AI, it's still picking up data, whether that's the spatial data, how you're moving around your house or around your area, whether that's your preferences, whether that's what you do throughout the day, and even the more private things while you're wearing the glasses. And this is sent off to third-party data labeling centers. So these third parties have access to very sensitive data, and there have been leaks. And when we talk about these leaks, the leaks have been quite, really of a sensitive nature, where they've seen footage of people having sex or engaging in intimate acts while someone was wearing smart glasses.
1: Oh, wow. I got a message. It says, I stopped wearing my smart glasses because people around me think I'm crazy. Because I look like I'm talking to myself when I'm on my phone with my sister. People also think it's creepy because they thought I was taking pictures. So no more smart glasses. Do you think that one of the things that could perhaps limit their uptake is we start saying, look, can you please take off your glasses while you're talking to me?
2: I love that you read out that comment, because we need to remember that these discrepancies and these bad situations are happening, but it's important not to blame a few bad apples. And so we don't want vigilantes with pitchforks going against everyone who's wearing smart glasses, simply because we need to be focusing on our laws and our tech. Remember that technology and those who create it should be creating technologies for the betterment of societies, not to create something that we need to protect ourselves against. So while we're in this gray space, it's super important that we're not coming up against, normal people wearing smart glasses and calling them pervs and things when they're just going about their day. However, they may not be aware of the risks that they are putting themselves in while they're wearing these smart glasses too. So it's important to know that as well.
1: Millie, there's some genuinely useful applications though, isn't there, of smart glasses?
2: Yes. In particular, I like to highlight the visually impaired component of this. To be able to assist the visually impaired throughout their day-to-day would be an incredible implementation of this type of tech. However, we also need to assure that we're protecting society's most vulnerable individuals against the same data breaches and situations that every person is experiencing today.
1: If footage is recorded of us and then it's shared online without our consent, what recourse do we realistically have, and do we have any at all?
2: So at the moment, once it gets uploaded, you are subject to community standards of that particular platform. You could also reach out to the person who uploaded that particular content, though women are coming back saying it's not really a successful approach. And so this is why we need to act now in terms of regulation and in terms of revitalizing our understanding of privacy, so that we can assure safeguards for anyone who has content out there that they don't necessarily want out there, because as we all know, once it's on the internet, it stays on the internet.
1: Millie, it's been fascinating. Thank you so much for joining us today.
2: Oh, it was my absolute pleasure.
1: Thank you. Millie Stilinovic, postdoctoral research associate at the University of Sydney. And if you missed any of that chat, we will podcast it. You can catch it on the Joy Tribe podcast, available wherever you get your podcast from.

0: 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Teresa Larkin will join us next.
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1: National Science Week, it kicks off on Saturday. There's already been plenty of conversation about what science looks like and whose knowledge we make space for. Well, last night there was an Indigenous Science Evening as part of the lead up to the week, exploring Aboriginal knowledge, country, and different ways of understanding the world around us, and it raises some fascinating questions. Joining us is Associate Professor Teresa Larkin from the University of Wollongong. Teresa, great to have you back, and welcome back to Melbourne.
2: Thank you. Yes, I know. I'm almost in the studio, but yeah, not quite.
1: Not quite. Now, let's talk about Indigenous knowledge. I'm always fascinated. You know, we live in a country that we know goes through these terrible, terrible wildfires, and I can't help but wonder some of the time whether we're not harnessing necessarily some of the Indigenous knowledge mm-hmm. of the country to help manage this. And when you first started engaging with Indigenous ways of knowing, was there anything that kind of genuinely made you stop and think, you know what, I hadn't looked at it that way before?
2: Yeah, absolutely. And so obviously acknowledging that I'm talking about this from a non-Indigenous perspective and what I've learned. So obviously I'm not trying to own the space or talk from that space. But I think it's important that, you know, non-Indigenous people also share what we have learned and taken on board. So, yeah, absolutely. I've been working with some Aboriginal colleagues in the University of Wollongong, and we've just been yarning and really talking about, you know, Indigenous knowledges and science and what's common and where we can use both knowledge systems. And I have to say that the biggest thing that I've gotten out of all of our conversations, independent of what we're talking about, is just the importance in Indigenous ways of observation and reflection. And so, you know, after so many of our conversations, I will do the same. I will really reflect. And I think about science, and that's basically the definition of science, is observation, you know, questioning, thinking about hypotheses. But what I really like in terms of the Indigenous approach is that it's all done holistically with this wholeness. So my colleague and friend said that, you know, when she's looking at a plant, she's looking, she's listening, but then she's seeing it as a whole, not just the chemicals that might help someone or the, you know, the nutrients that we're going to eat. And so I think that that's important. And as you say, the wildfires are a great example, really linking them with that wholeness that we are all part of an ecosystem. We're all part of a community. And the only way that we can have sustainability is really via that, by realizing that we've got a place here. We need to care for country or else we won't be here ourselves. And so I think for me as a non-Indigenous person in science, you know, really thinking about how we need to collaborate and share our ideas can be a little bit competitive in the academic world and the research world. And I think that's a shame. Like, the only way we're going to have that holistic approach and sustainability is by sharing, you know, having scientists come together across different disciplines to share with people in creative arts and history and Indigenous studies and communication and education, you know, bring everyone's knowledge together so that we can really understand our world and ourselves better.
1: Has it changed the way you observe things as a medical scientist, do you think?
2: It has, and it's changed the way that I will also teach some things and communicate some things, because it makes me realise how, and I'm not a very tech person, like that's not my thing, but it's made me realise how a lot of people, and maybe a lot of younger people, really rely on tech for even things like, say, tracking the menstrual cycle. And there's data that shows that people can become quite dependent on their app, you know, telling them when they're in a fertile or a non-fertile period, rather than actually doing their own observations, you know. What's my pain level like? Like, am I bleeding at the moment? Do I have a different kind of mucus? And I think that we need to be better in tune with our own bodies. And that's just one example, but that's very close to, you know, the work that I do. But it's made me think of other work that we do where we look at hormones and mental health. And we do consider this, like one of my colleagues who's a clinical psychologist, we need to think about the season. Are we collecting data on people's mental health in the winter or in the summer? Because seasons affect us as well. But that's also a good take-home point. You know, if someone is feeling more down, but it is the winter, it's dark, they're not moving as much, you know, that recognition and reflection will allow them to have a better approach in terms of helping themselves and others.
1: There's something quite appealing, isn't there, about the idea of paying closer attention to the world rather than always trying to intervene in it and at a single point. Is that a lesson that we could use more of, do you think, in Western science?
2: Yeah, and that's exactly then the concept. And again, like saying from what I've learned and what I know is about country as teacher, because everything we have is country, you know, and that whole idea that we're all entwined and related. And it's interesting because I literally just started reading a book on the plane on the way down here. It's called Elemental, and it's about the main elements in the world. Yes, it's a bit nerdy. I love it. It's so interesting. But basically, it made me think this is exactly what we were talking about last night and what I was hearing about. You know, it's that we are all part of a living world. Mm. And so even this book, you know, it talks about the recycling of just, for example, carbon. You know, we eat plants that contain carbon because they've gotten it from the atmosphere. We then store so much carbon in our bodies, but we breathe it out as carbon dioxide, which goes back to the atmosphere, which affects the climate. So, you know, we are all part of nature and the cycle of life. You know, we're eating elements that are millions of years old that have come from bacteria and plants and things like that. But then we also put back. And it's interesting because as part of Science Week, we've got a radio session next week, and one of the people are talking about human composting. And even that, to think when we die, you know, our bodies get broken down and they go back to the earth and they go back to the atmosphere. So I think understanding that is really important, and the way then that we treat nature and we treat the earth around us.
1: Let's talk about nature and the earth around us. Let's talk about the health effects of being in nature. What do we understand? I mean, I know, I can't explain how it happens, but if I go out in nature, a walk along the beach, a bushwalk, whatever, and I spend some time in nature, I feel different afterwards. I feel amazing. And I don't know why. I can't explain what's going on sort of biochemically, but I love the feeling. What are the benefits, Teresa?
2: I know. It's so good, isn't it? And I'm always interested in people whether they prefer time in a bush setting or time in a beach setting, because they're all good for us. Mm. Yeah, it's so interesting because there's so many studies on this about how time in nature really does have benefits for our physical and mental health. So, yeah, absolutely. People have looked at how it can improve mood and cognition even. It can reduce stress and chronic disease. And they think that part of it is because from an evolutionary perspective, you know, we grew up, well, we still do, you know, we've grown up with nature, and it's our innate being to sort of connect to plants and animals and the world around us. But yeah, in terms of the science, it is really interesting that even people, when they've spent time in nature, it can increase their attention, it can increase children's emotional regulation, and even make people feel more meaning in their life and more purpose. And it definitely reduces cortisol, the stress hormone. And so, yeah, there's lots of connections between being in connected to nature and happiness. And that's even independent of whether people feel connected to other people or not. So having a connection to nature can increase our immune response and lower blood pressure. And do you know the one kind of research that I really love is about forest bathing? You know, that's a practice in Japan.
1: What exactly is it? Tell us what forest bathing
2: is. Yeah, so it literally is that people in Japan, and again, I can't talk for it, just from what I've learned. Mm. And a friend of mine who lives there, she was telling me about it, and it's a thing. You know, people in Japan, they understand that forest bathing is really beneficial for health. So people try and get out and spend as much time in green areas or in the forest as they can, even to the point where people will book it in, you know, for a weekend, or make sure that they're going somewhere on the weekend for a few hours. And it's interesting because they show that even just a couple of days total over the month can actually increase the natural killer cells, they're called. So these are basically white blood cells that are one of our first line responses, and they're especially good for destroying virus cells and even early stage cancer cells. So even their name, natural killer cells. So even after a couple of days in nature, but it doesn't have to be, you know, a couple of days, but from a weekend, these were increased for 7 days, but they didn't drop back down for 30 days. So it kind of shows that that's our balance, you know, a whole weekend keeps you going for a month, or a couple of hours each week, or, you know, a few extra hours on the weekend. So it's really interesting that there are effects. And I think because it takes us away from ourselves and, you know, it allows us to connect with the green, with the blue. And they've even shown that people who work with sounds of nature, like waves crashing or trees, are way more productive and creative than if you're working, you know, in a coffee shop with the though I like this, the chatter of people around you. So, yeah, so the nature rather than the urban sounds.
1: So, Teresa, I mean, can we draw a conclusion that if you get out in nature, do we say you decrease your risk of ill health, or, you know, of your chances of getting cancer, or you increase your opportunity for a better healthy life?
2: Yeah, definitely. And there's even things called phytoncides, so plant chemicals that have been measured in the air that do this for us. And so, again, linking back to Indigenous cultures, native to Australia, really prominent are the eucalyptus and the tea tree leaves. Mm-hmm. So, you know, we know that they've been used in the bark and the resin, you know, crushed up for helping the respiratory system, for example. But even if we're walking through areas, trees and plants do make these chemicals to help them be protected against bacteria and fungus, etc. They go into the air and we can breathe them in and we can be affected by them. So this is how we have that positive impact on our immune system. So it's absolutely genuine. And then there's slightly different studies from ocean air and the salts there as well. But yeah, it's absolutely true. We definitely all benefit from any time in nature. And even if it's looking at nature pictures, it still helps. Or, you know, having some plants around or taking the more green route to work, all of those little things, but enjoying it and observing and reflecting, I think, being in the moment is part of that.
1: Teresa, we've hit 6 o'clock, so we've got to wrap up, but it's a fascinating conversation. I'm getting out in nature this weekend.
2: Yes, absolutely. Yes.
1: I can't wait. Great to chat with you. Enjoy your conference in Melbourne, and we'll talk to you in a couple of weeks.
2: Thank you so much. Talk to you soon.
1: Thank you. That's Teresa Larkin, Associate Professor of Medical Sciences at the University of Wollongong. It's 6 o'clock news time.
0: 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What about a Talking Mate? 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
5: Hello, I'm Alyssa Delfs. Some of Australia's biggest polluters have cut emissions by less than 1% over the past 2 years, falling significantly short of their targets. That's according to a new report from the Climate Council on the national response to carbon polluters, which found emissions from Australia's largest polluters had reduced by 0.4%, significantly reduction. Current federal laws allow companies to offset their carbon emissions by purchasing offsets from smaller, less polluting organisations. But speaking to National Radio News, Senior Advisor Ben McLeod says offsets are not the solution.
6: I think what's really important with this policy is that we're cutting climate pollution at the source, because the offsets that are used are not equivalent to avoiding burning coal, oil and gas in the first place.
5: A wildlife expert believes Australian officials should have prioritised a bird flu vaccine for vulnerable mammals, including Tasmanian devils and sea lions. Deakin University's Professor of Wildlife Ecology, Ewan Ritchie, told AAP that they welcome the introduction of vaccine trials for captive populations of threatened birds, but says it's regrettable that there was no vaccine available for Australian mammals. Professor Ritchie, who's also the president of the Australian Mammal Society, says it would have been good to see a lot more effort and investment in developing a mammal-specific vaccine for iconic threatened Australian species found nowhere else in the world. Diesel fuel, silica dust, asbestos, welding, wood dust and sun. These are the hidden cancer hazards in the spotlight today for tradies. The Cancer Council says the burden of work-related cancers are often overlooked, and in 2024, 6.7% of deaths from lung cancer were due to occupational exposures and hazards. The Council's Melissa Treby explains.
7: So tradies are particularly at risk of exposure to cancer-causing hazards because they tend to work in environments where these agents can be present. So that might mean working around diesel-powered heavy machinery or being exposed to silica dust in the mining or construction industries. Plumbers, chippies, sparkies, they're really likely to encounter asbestos. So it's really important that tradies inform themselves about what risks are present.
5: And the Federal Education Minister has introduced legislation to Parliament today to lock in a 15% pay rise of early educators. The legislation confirms funding for the pay rise, which was delivered 2 years ago. Jason Clare says it comes with additional conditions for childcare providers to meet national safety standards.
8: It will also improve the safety of our early education and care centres. Because to get this funding, we are imposing in this legislation a new condition that you also need to meet the minimum safety standard. 95% of centres do that at the moment. I want it to be 100%.
5: And in sport, in AFL, Adelaide's Taylor Walker will fly to Perth with no guarantee of playing against Fremantle in a finals shaping fixture. Coach Matthew Nix is yet to decide if the 36-year-old will front the ladder-leading Dockers on Friday night. On Monday, Walker announced he'll retire at the end of the season. And in more AFL, Geelong coach Chris Scott insists there has been no negativity around the playing group since Jake Koljasny identified himself as the player at the centre of the Cats' concussion crisis. It comes after Koljasny was ruled out of playing at any level this weekend, but Scott admits he doesn't know why.
9: I'm just not informed as to the actual reason. It just gets fed to back to me that he's unavailable, so I'm sure others know the reason.
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10: It's time to find out whether Rainbow Community is making a mark in sport. On the track, the field, the court, the course, the pitch, and on the podium. Across Australia and around the world, you're listening to Game On here on Joy.
11: Yes, good evening. Thanks for joining the show. Another great show there by Drive, Warren Andrew. Well, it's good to have your company here on Game On, Joy's home of sport. I'm your host, Jax, and I'm live in the Joy Sport Studio here on a Wednesday. And you can look forward to an hour dedicated to where sport is welcome and safe, inclusive and fun for you. So you can be inspired to get out and about and get your sporting game on. If you'd like to be part of the show, shoot me a text or an email between now and 7 on air at joy.org.au or 0427 569 949, and be part of the conversation. Well, after 6.30, we're joined by Associate Professor Charles Livingston from Monash University. We're going to be exploring gambling in sport, which is the hot topic at the moment. What is the current status across sport in Australia? What's the government doing about it? Who is at risk? What does gambling addiction look like? What causes it? And where to seek help? So we'll be getting those answers from Australia's leading gambling researcher from the Gambling and Social Determinants Unit at the School of Public Health and Preventative Medicine, Monash Uni. So any questions, shoot them through. Later this hour, we'll be joined by Ben Cork, National Program Manager, Pride and Sport, for our regular Pride and Sport update. We've got the annual Pride in Sport Summit on Wednesday the 16th of September, and tell you what a lineup. It's actually amazing. And we're also going to be talking about what Pride in Sport is today, as well as the one-off genetic test for the SRY gene for women in tennis, boxing, skiing and athletics, and how that aligns or doesn't with Australian sport law. Well, before then, let's head up to Brisbane. We've been talking a lot about the Bingham and Mandama Cup here on the show, and it's almost here. Yes, the Bingham Cup is about to become the centre of the international inclusive rugby community up there in Brisbane, with teams travelling from around the world. Some have actually already landed. It kicks off on the 13th, on the 19th of August, or 23rd of August, and Brisbane Hustlers are hosting this huge event. And joining me is Drew Cutler, president of the Brisbane Hustlers, Brisbane's gay and inclusive men and women's rugby club. Welcome, Drew. How are you?
12: Very well, thank you, Jackie, and thanks for having me on the show. It's great to be here.
11: Well, a long time coming. The Bingham and Mandamark Cup's almost here. How are you feeling now the tournament's next week, with some international competitors already having landed in Australia, somewhere at the Chargers training here on Monday night?
12: Yes, that's true. And I think even the French team are at least within the state, not so much Brisbane just yet. But here at the Hustlers, a fair bit of nerves getting around, a lot of excitement, a lot of planning for our week ahead, and the teams are looking really sharp and very excited to move into the week.
11: Can you tell us why the Bingham Cup is called the Gay Rugby World Cup, and what makes it so special?
12: Yeah, so the Bingham Cup, for a lot of people, as you said, is effectively the World Cup of inclusive rugby. Thousands of players, supporters, friends from around the world travel to a location, and this year we're lucky enough to have it in Brisbane. And it's not just about LGBTQI plus players, rugby players, I should say. It's about anyone who believes that rugby should be a game where everyone can belong. And as hosts for the first time in Brisbane, we're incredibly proud to host the Bingham Cup in our home city.
11: So how many teams have signed up? Because I believe it's bigger and better than the last time the Bingham Cup was in Australia in 2014.
12: Yeah, absolutely. I think across the divisions, including the Amanda Mark Cup, there's something like 50 teams that have been registered to the competition. So we're well into the thousands of players now, all descending upon Brisbane in the next week or so.
11: It's going to be incredible. So what's been the biggest logistical challenge in putting together an international tournament of this size for thousands of people in Brisbane?
12: Yeah, look, I think for a lot of the teams, the travel to Australia has been probably one of the most logistical travels. You know, you haven't really lived until you've tried to organise a trip of 50 gay men across the ditch, or international trip. For us here at the Hussars, it's really been about using our time to that we're not spending travelling, finessing our game, making sure that we have experiences lined up for our players here in Brisbane that is going to make the tournament memorable for everyone.
11: Now, yes, Drew, love to talk about that. So, because, of course, the competition starts on the 19th, goes to the 23rd, but people are getting into town from the 16th because you've got activities right across the week, and some of them are called Beefcake. There's, is it Juicy, something Juicy? Can you talk us through?
12: Yes, yes.
11: Juicy. Can you talk us through what people can look forward to?
12: Yeah, absolutely. So, starting off the week on Sunday, this coming Sunday, actually, if the teams are already here and rugby supporters from Brisbane, we have the Bingham Cup draw at the Wickham Hotel from 4 o'clock, followed by that evening the first rendition of Thick and Juicy, which is the official party sponsor of the Bingham Cup in 2026 at Wonderland. A couple of days rest, so that the sore heads can recover before games, with the first opening ceremony on Wednesday evening, and then a lot of rugby before the closing ceremony and after party at the Fortitude Music Hall down in the valley.
11: And the Kangaroo Court, I love. One of the really great things I love about rugby is there's lots of rules, or these fun rules that can bond people together. A lot of it's around drinking, but it can be a non-alcoholic as well. And you've got the Kangaroo Court. For those not familiar with rugby, can you talk us through sort of some of the more exciting parts of the rugby culture when you're on tour?
12: Yeah, definitely. Yeah, so for, I guess, one of the most simple but fun culture moments for us when we're on tour is that every team has a team mascot. We have at the Hussars a little baby koala called Kamwala, and that is provided to the youngest player on the team, who must guard it with their life for the entirety of the tournament and prevent it from being stolen by other teams. But then, of course, as you mentioned, the Kangaroo Court, which is instrumental to the Hussars last year, I actually introduced some Kangaroo Court robes and wigs and gavels for our judges. And effectively, the Kangaroo Court is a court of open justice where players can charge each other from everything from, you know, the questionable dance moves at the club to, you know, maybe being promiscuous with other members of other rugby clubs.
11: And then the gavel will come down. Another great thing about this interesting, this wonderful event is it's so inclusive. And you've got one of the first openly gay inclusive women's rugby teams as well in Australia.
12: Yeah, that's right, Jackie. Yeah, we were very proud to start our women's rugby team in 2025, which, as you pointed out, is the first ever inclusive and lesbian rugby club in Australia, and for the first time they will be participating in the Amanda Mark Cup that runs alongside the Bingham Cup, and just tonight at training I believe we are being joined by Amanda Mark herself, who was friends with Mark Bingham, who the Bingham Cup is named after.
11: Yes, of course, Mark Bingham, the hero of 9/11 in that unfortunate incident there in America so many years ago. But from the he was a rugby player, and from that has the family got behind and also the event as it is today.
12: Yeah, that's right. And Amanda is a big supporter of inclusive women's rugby, and it's one of those really nice heartwarming moments to see the Amanda Mark Cup grow each year, but in particular, a proud moment for us here at the Hustlers to have our women playing for the first time in the Amanda Mark Cup, but then equally to have so many other women teams from around the world joining us here in Brisbane to continue that legacy of inclusivity in sport.
11: Yes, so of course you inspired the Melbourne Chargers too. There's a team going up there. And of course the First Nation Lorikeets Rugby Club, the First Nations team, are also going to be taking part as well, which is fantastic, from players from all over Australia.
12: Yeah, that's right. We've had a couple of the Lorikeets drop in to the Hussars throughout the year, just to sort of get some game time under their belt. But definitely a very special moment for all of those First Nation folks that play within the IGR clubs to come together and represent their heritage and their culture in the same setting that welcomes them as queer people in rugby. It's a really nice touch for the Bingham Cup in 2026.
11: And to close, if someone isn't playing but wants to be part of the Bingham and Amanda Cup experience, can they come along and watch? Is it being live streamed or can you turn up on the day?
12: Yes, absolutely. So, look, I'm going to do a shameless plug for, the Brisbane Hustlers website here. So, if people visit brisbanehustlers.com/fanguide, so that's FANGUIDE, you'll see our full Hustler squads there as well as our game schedule for the week. And then on there as well will be a link to our YouTube where our games will be streamed throughout the week for those who may not be in Brisbane.
11: Wonderful. Drew, thank you so much, Drew, for joining us on the show tonight and have a really amazing event, amazing tournament. I know it's going to be amazing.
12: Yes, yes. Thank you very much for having me on, Jackie, and I'll catch up with you soon.
11: Lovely. Thank you. That was Drew Cutler, president there of the Brisbane Hustlers. Of course, they finished runner-up in 2014, reaching semi-finals 2016, 18, 22 and 24. So no doubt they'll be shaping up for some silverware in 2026. So it's great that Amanda Mark's going to be up there as well. So that was Drew Cutler, president of the Brisbane Hustlers, Brisbane's inclusive rugby union club, advancing visibility, belonging and breaking stereotypes in sport. An incredible event. They've actually hosted the Purchase Cup twice. So it's going to be an incredible event. Lots of experience there with putting on incredible events. Well, stay with us. Up next, we head to Sydney to chat about what pride in sport means.
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14: 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With a new Nova Bar takeover inspired by the nostalgic camp feel of the film, Teenage Sex and Death at Camp Miasma is now showing at Cinema Nova, 380 Lygon Street, Carlton. 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

0: Welcome back to Game On, where this show is all about you being inspired to get your sporting game on. I'm your host, Jax, and I'm live in the Joy Sports Studio at the Victorian Pride Centre up until 7 o'clock tonight. So if you'd like to be part of the conversation, drop me a line on air at joy.org.au or send in a text 0427 569 949. You might want to send a message to my next guest, Ben Cork, National Program Manager at Pride in Sport. He joins us for a regular Pride in Sport segment. How are you?
1: I'm great, thanks, Jack. It's always exciting to talk to you and to connect with the Joy family. It's great to be here.
0: Fantastic. Now, of course, 90,000 runners took part in the annual City to Surf event last Sunday. Were you one of them?
1: I was not. I was cheering, though, and I'm proud of all of them.
0: Wonderful, because I know that a lot of the front runners from all around Australia head to that event. It's very, very popular, particularly the Melbourne front runners. Well, now, something that is on that you are definitely attending is the annual Pride in Sport Summit, Wednesday, 16th of September. You've got quite the speaker lineup. So it's interesting to explore who you've got speaking, why you selected them, and what some of the key topics and issues in sport at the moment that you'll be exploring.
1: Absolutely. Look, I'm not going to be able to list them all. We have got more than 20 speakers this year. It is a jam-packed schedule, so I'll highlight a few, but I don't want to cause offence. Our lineup is a really diverse range of people. I'm excited to hear from Tilly Lucas-Rudd from the AFL. We've got some fantastic speakers exploring trans and non-binary experiences in sport. We've got Rudy Jean Rigg and Hayley Conway from Pride Cup coming to talk about Pride rounds, where they're at, what the future looks like. We've got a fantastic panel looking at the clash of culture and identity that's bringing together community icon Anthony Venn Brown and Faza Draki and Professor Georgie Raviulo from University of Sydney. And we've got a really fascinating keynote from Professor Fiona McLaughlin. And that's going to be exploring the role that LGBTQ community sport has played in progressing the rights and inclusion that we see today. And, you know, what does the future look like? What does shared responsibility look like at a time when, there's nothing about me without me, but at the same time, progressing our own inclusion is so costly. So really excited to hear from Fiona as well. We have Tracy Lee Holmes coming on to facilitate and MC the day. And we're wrapping up the afternoon with a first for us. We're doing a sporty success showcase highlighting some of the wins that we've seen in sports over the last 12 months. So it's going to be short, sharp, snappy, and looking at some real feel-good examples of what best practice can look like across Australian sport. It's been a rough year, but I think we've still got a lot to celebrate and a lot to share.
0: What's one standout for you off the top of your head? Question without notice.
1: Question is absolutely a question without notice. You're making me choose between my favourites. You know what? I'm really looking forward to the success showcase. I've thrown the gauntlet down to a few of our sports and I've challenged them to bring 5 minutes of pride along. I think what's great about that is that it is everything that we love about the summit. It is about sharing success, yes, but it's sharing success in the context of challenge. It's about explaining to each other what we've been through, helping each other move forward and helping us, you know, really come together in a space and celebrate what's possible, in a world where that is challenging at the moment.
0: Yes, and now one thing is challenging. I noticed that one of your speakers is Nikki Dryden, two-time Olympian, human rights lawyer, and internationally recognised expert in sport integrity, safeguarding athletes' rights. Will she be touching on genetic sex testing? And are you able to sort of explain to us what's happening there? We noticed that the Women's Tennis Association recently announced that it is to require all players to undergo genetic sex testing to compete on the WTA Tour. What's your take on that, and how does that align with Australian law? Just a big question for you there, Ben.
1: That's a huge question. Well, these questions, Jack. Look, it's an incredibly complicated topic, which is why we've brought together such an esteemed panel of experts that you know, as you say, Nikki Dryden is a fantastic experience in human rights law as well as experience in elite sport. It's important to give that conversation the time that it needs. From our perspective, there is no question that trans people belong in sport and that sport can offer everyone in the Australian community such wonderful community and connection and opportunity. But this is a topic that takes nuance. It takes experience. And I'm really excited that we're able to bring, I think it's a panel of five that we have that are going to dive into some of those issues, because this is more than a ban. This is a conversation that we need to have about, well, let's start with humans. These are humans, these athletes, who are going to be deeply affected at times by this policy. And I speak not just of trans athletes, because this policy won't affect many trans athletes. This is a policy that's going to affect women's sport more broadly. It's going to require us to have a better understanding of privacy and privacy legislation. This is a policy that asks sports to develop their understanding and awareness of medical conditions. And it's something that needs to be centered around humans. And so we are using this opportunity to bring these amazing people together to start a conversation and really encourage sports to recognize that this IOC policy is not the end of anything. It's the start of a conversation that we need to have. Sports will still have their own policies. Sports at an international level will still have their own eligibility criteria. Sports at a national level will still be operating under Australian human rights law and Australian sex discrimination law. And so we want people to take a step towards understanding the complexity and the nuance that these issues bring. And we really want to be clear that this policy is absolutely and cannot be a license for discrimination and a license for exclusion across all levels of Australian sport. This is an IOC rule or a WTA rule. And the rules that exist at the elite level of sport are really different to the rules that need to exist in community sport. So we've still got a lot of opportunities and a lot of work to do to make sport accessible at community level, at a variety of levels, no matter what these pinnacle elite policies land at.
0: Thank you very much for that, Ben. Yeah, so Renee Stubbs, Australian tennis legend, she was talking about this on the Renee Stubbs Tennis Podcast. Let's see what she has to say about the topic.
2: It's so baffling that they would even do this. Why rock a boat that's not sinking at this point? You know, the thing that might be sinking is, just the WTA financials in general. So why are you going out and seeking sponsorship deals? That's where we're falling behind. But yet here we are going after a social conversation. I just think it's so stupid.
0: Yeah, that was a Renee Stubbs there, Australian tennis legend, talking about the testing at the Women's Tennis Association of players moving forward, which is also happening across many sports. Well, big topic. I'm glad that's being discussed at the Pride and Sports Summer on Wednesday, the 16th of September, up there in New South Wales. To close, last year was the Pride and Sports Survey, and you gathered insights into belonging, allyship, visibility, safety, and where inclusion is still falling short. Can you share one or two insights shaping Australian sport, Ben?
1: Absolutely. Look, that was the largest survey that we've ever conducted to date. It also, for the first time, had the balance between people who are paid to work in sport and those who are volunteers and participants was equal for the very first time. And what we're able to see is that the work that's gone on in the last decade in head office within state and national sporting organisations is really showing an impact. And we're really proud of that. But what it also highlighted is that we have a lot of work to do in fields and pools and clubs and stadiums across the nation to share those values and to share that understanding. So we loved reading that data. There's some more data that we published today. So do check out the Pride in Sport website and the Pride in Sport LinkedIn. There's a lot of things to be really proud of, but we have got our work cut out for the next decade, starting with the summit.
0: Right. Thanks very much for that, Ben. And to close, I'm going to play actually your message on Instagram, the Pride and Sport Instagram, where you actually talk about what Pride and Sport means.
1: Thanks, Jax.
0: Just in a nutshell, what does it mean to you?
1: Oh, for me, absolutely. Yes. Well, pride is the, as I say in the video, I didn't want to steal my own thunder, but pride is the opposite of shame. Pride is refusing to be invisible. Pride is refusing to be silent. Pride is leaning into authenticity. Pride is not about taking anything from anyone, but allowing people to share specific

0: Pride in sport can mean?
1: Pride can be a flag, it can be a round, a jersey, a celebration or a moment of visibility. And all of those things can be powerful. But pride is bigger than what we display. Pride is the opposite of shame. It's the freedom to walk into a club, join a team, or take your place in the stands without feeling that part of you needs to be hidden. Pride is walking with your partner, talking about your partner, without first checking whether it's safe. It's knowing that your teammates will stand beside you. It's hearing your name and pronouns respected. And it's having the confidence to give everything to your sport because you're not wasting energy to protect or edit yourself. For LGBTQ plus people, pride is not about believing we're better than anyone else. It's about knowing that we are not less. And in sport, pride belongs to all of us. It belongs to the athletes who come out, but also the teammate who supports them, the coach who creates that safety, the volunteer who opens the door, and the leader who makes it clear that everyone has a place in the game. Pride is visibility, pride is safety, pride is connection, pride is belonging. And at its best, pride gives people the power to participate fully and contribute everything they have. And that makes people stronger. It makes teams stronger, and it makes our sport stronger. At Pride in Sport, we're helping sporting organizations turn pride from a moment into something people can experience every day. So let's talk about what pride could mean in your sport.
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6: That's right, listening to Game On with Jax. And as we do each week, we celebrate the power of sport to bring people together. Well, Australian sport and gambling have become incredibly intertwined, whether it's the odds appearing during a broadcast, betting ads during a game, sponsorships on sporting teams, or your phone constantly offering you a chance to place a bet. Gambling can feel almost impossible to escape. So if you're a sports fan, and gambling reform is particularly prominent in Australian news right now, with the federal government's gambling legislation at a crucial point in Parliament this week. And tonight, we're asking, what is the experience of being a sports fan in Australia today? Who is at risk? How to protect yourself from the barrage of betting options? And joining me is Dr. Charles Livingston, an associate professor in the School of Public Health and Preventative Medicine, Monash University. Charles is a leading gambling researcher, heads the Gambling and Social Determinants Unit at Monash, and is a current member of the World Health Organization's expert group on gambling and gambling disorder. Welcome to Game On this evening. Thanks for your time.
7: Thank you.
6: Wonderful. Charles, when we talk about gambling in Australian sport, how significant is the relationship between the two?
7: There's traditionally been some sort of relationship between various forms of gambling and sport in Australia for a long time. But it's really been supercharged by the onset of the online wagering operators, the bookies who offer their wares online and advertise them relentlessly on sporting shows. And we know that the AFL and the NRL get about $50 million a year each because they get a share of the action, so to speak, on all the bets made on their games. But more importantly, the availability of advertising on the commercial broadcasters means that the broadcast rights for these sporting products, if I can use that term, are bidded up quite high. The NRL just did a deal for $5.3 billion over the next several years for their broadcast rights. The AFL currently has one, I think, for about $4.7 billion. And that's possible because the broadcast networks get a lot of money from their gambling

0: advertisers.
1: So, Charles, when you think about watching sport 20 or 30 years ago compared with today, I just feel like gambling's everywhere. And I've actually lost track of the number of gambling companies out there. When did that transformation start to happen?
0: Oh, I started in the mid-2000s. In 2007, the High Court decided that any bookie licensed anywhere in Australia could offer their products to anyone living anywhere in Australia. And so a lot of bookies, and indeed most of them are still licensed in the Northern Territory, established and started hawking their wares. And there's no real prohibitions on advertising, and so unlike other gambling activities, in fact, but they started advertising relentlessly in a bid to get their market share. And we've now got an online gambling market in Australia dominated by two companies, Sportsbet and the TAB or Tabcorp. Sportsbet is a British-owned company, I believe, and it's in fact listed on the New York Stock Exchange, very huge corporation. And Tabcorp, of course, is a very large gambling operator. I think Sportsbet's edged them out at the moment. But between them, it's like Coles and Woolworths. They dominate the market. They've probably got around 80% of the gambling revenue from people in Australia.
1: And you can watch an AFL or NRL tennis or cricket match and be giving betting odds almost constantly. So I think bombarded personally. So from your research, what does that repeated exposure do to people psychologically?
0: Well, it does have the effect of reinforcing the idea that gambling is pretty normal. So we call that process normalisation. And because they're so commonplace now, these advertisements, it sort of plays into the feeling that gambling is really a normal part of sport. It may be a relatively recent innovation in much sporting activity, but it's something that's become embedded with the game. And particularly when, you know, if you look at the big codes, AFL, NRL, cricket, and now tennis, as you mentioned, their gambling or their wagering sponsors are very prominent. Many clubs have direct sponsorship from one or other of the wagering corporations. And a lot of the promotion, just generally, of the game consists of embedded advertising of a sort. So what they're trying to do is what the tobacco companies did many years ago, which is to normalise their product. So it's seen as something that is an intrinsic part of the activity. And remember, 20 or 30 years ago, you may not have seen gambling advertisements, but you would have seen ads for Winfield at the Footscray Football Club, for example. And the New South Wales Rugby League Premiership was called the Winfield Cup. So I think it's important to remember that what has happened is that tobacco was properly controlled and its advertising was constrained and, you know, eventually banned outright. And what we're seeing now is the same process occurring with the gambling businesses, although obviously rather more slowly than many of us would like.
1: So what do you think the government should be doing? Because I know the PM, Anthony Albanese, and opposition leader Angus Taylor, they've been meeting to discuss the bill, the Interactive Gambling Amendment, Gambling Reform Bill, and also the National Self-Exclusion Register Amendment Bill 2026. What are your thoughts about how effective they're going to be?
0: Well, I mean, in 2023, a committee of the House of Reps, chaired by Peter Murphy, and with membership from across the parliament, unanimously agreed on 31 recommendations, and that included a phased-in total ban on advertising and sponsorship, the establishment of an independent national regulator to replace the de facto regulation provided by the Northern Territory, which is farcical, to ban all inducements, and, you know, a host of other interventions that they thought were absolutely necessary, including, as I think I said, banning inducements. So what we've got instead is a fairly modest reform to gambling advertising availability. So it will reduce advertising during certain hours, but leave much of it completely untouched. So kids who watch a game that goes after 8:30 at night, and so many do, we'll be able to see advertising in the breaks between, you know, when there's a break in play, when a goal's being kicked or whatever, and it will be pretty similar to what we're seeing now, in fact, probably worse in some respects. They say they've got a ban on online advertising, but that's yet to be seen how it's going to work. They haven't touched inducements, although the deal that the government and the opposition are supposedly reaching at the moment covers inducements. Inducements are activities or gifts, quote-unquote, that the gambling companies offer people to engage them again or to keep them engaged in gambling activity. And that's about it. I mean, they have asked, the legislation asks for prominent personalities to be prohibited from lending their name to advertisements or sponsorship deals, but how to define such a person is still very unclear. And they're supposed to be taking gambling signage out of stadiums or venues where these games are played. So, you know, of the 31 recommendations, one is being implemented partially, a couple are being implemented in full, but those are relatively minor. And really, the big ones that concern most people have been really untouched.
1: Charles, I'd love to have your thoughts about former NRL player Luke Bateman. He spoke at the recent Senate inquiry, talked about inducements that you touched on, being targeted with VIP treatment, and alleged that gambling industry representatives offered him drugs while he was at struggling with a gambling addiction. Let's have a listen to that.
2: The inducements really destroyed my life because that's what kept you coming back. You know, when you wanted to get out, this was a encouragement to stay within it and continue the harmful behaviours. You know, it destroyed my life for many years. There were so many loved ones in my life who were so deeply affected as well. You know, I was stealing money from my own mother to get those bonus bets, to get those inducements. So without that encouragement, I don't think that would have happened.
1: That was Luke Bateman, former NRL player, talking about the Senate inquiry. What is your take on that and the topic of inducements, Charles?
0: Well, I mean, Mr. Bateman's evidence was spectacular, and it sort of went to offers of drugs and all sorts of very fancy gifts that the bookies were offering him. But the reality is that most of the harm is done by more mundane ones. So, you know, someone who may have typically been gambling $100 a week may decide they want to cut back on their gambling, and once that happens, the bookies will get onto them and say, look, mate, we just put $100 in your account. If you match that, you can go, and here's a really good punt for you on the weekend. And, of course, with the best will in the world, even someone who is trying to get on top of their gambling is going to find that very difficult to resist. It's a red rag to a bull, you might say. So that's where the damage is really done. It's at the more mundane level where people who are keen to pull back on gambling, even if they're gambling at a relatively modest level, are constantly being bombarded with offers to keep it up. If you don't gamble for a couple of weeks, then they'll be onto you and they'll be offering you something to get you back in the game, to get you on the hook again, as it were. And that's why the Murphy Committee, who heard from a lot of ordinary people who'd been caught up by this, decided that unequivocally they agreed unanimously that it should be prohibited, that it should just stop henceforth. Whereas they agreed that there was reasons why you would phase in an advertising ban because people had commercial agreements and so on. But with inducements, it was pretty clear they just didn't see any reason why they should be permitted to continue.
1: And so why do you think the government simply hasn't implemented the recommendations from the You Win Some, You Lose More landmark 2023 Federal Parliamentary Inquiry into Online Gambling?
0: Well, I think there's a number of reasons for that, but the big one is that it's not just the bookies. I mean, if it was just the bookies demanding that no reforms be implemented, then I'm sure the government could probably resist it because, after all, 80% of Australian population in a recent survey reported that they would like to see gambling advertising banned, 80%. So it's a bit of an electoral winner, really. But why won't they do it? And I think the reason is because it's not just the bookies. It's the ecosystem that the bookies have built up around them. They have a bunch of fellow travellers who are all themselves addicted to the money. And that includes, of course, the major sporting codes, as I just mentioned. And it's not, as I said, it's not just that they get $50 million each from their share of the take on bets. It's because per year, it's because it allows them to bid up their broadcast rights in recognition of the fact that gambling operators, who are premium advertisers, they get hit with a surcharge for their gambling ads, and they're happy to pay it because they've got plenty of money, allow them to get such huge broadcast deals. And that's a real problem. So they've become completely entwined with the gambling interests and the flows of money that come from that. And once again, it's not just the broadcasters who are complaining that if the gambling money goes, they will end up in perdition and it will be the end of civilization as we know it. But the sporting codes are telling us they won't be able to support grassroots sport anymore. And what that sends a signal to is the people who do run grassroots sport, who are told by these big operators that they won't be able to support them anymore if the gambling bills or the gambling reforms are passed. So what we've got is we've got an ecosystem going all the way from the NRL and the AFL and the broadcasters, the commercial broadcasters, right down through the food chain to the people running weekend footy games for their kids who fear, quite wrongly, that they're going to lose out if gambling money is constrained in any way.
1: We are speaking with Dr. Charles Livingston, an associate professor in the School of Public Health and Preventive Medicine at Monash University. Charles, a leading gambling researcher, and we're talking about the issue of gambling and sport in Australia because from my research, Australians lose more money gambling per capita than any other country in the world.
0: Yes, that's correct. We lose about $34 billion a year on gambling at the moment. About half of that, or say $17 billion, goes into poker machines. About $7 or $8 billion goes into online wagering, and the rest is split between all the other forms of gambling. So, you know, the elephant in the room remains the poker machine industry, and that is one fact that Albanese has got right in all of this debate. And, you know, the prospect of reform there seems somewhat more remote even than online wagering. But online wagering has been growing very fast. And it targets, I think we can say with absolute certainty, it targets young people, mainly young men, but we have some evidence that young women are starting to fall into these traps as well. And so the people 18 to 34 are at the highest risk of gambling harm of any demographic group in the country at the moment.
1: What does a gambling addiction look like, and what would you suggest someone does if they feel like they might be addicted to gambling?
0: Okay, well, a gambling addiction is essentially what happens when you find that you might want to reduce or cut down or stop your gambling, but you just can't do it. You constantly think about it. You are constantly preoccupied with it. You spend all of your spare time thinking about gambling or actually gambling. You are spending far more than you can afford, and particularly when you're being secretive about it, when you come to the point where you're not telling your family about how much you're gambling quite deliberately. So once you've sort of recognised some of those signs, it's pretty clear that you're likely to be developing quite a serious gambling addiction. And I mean, there are various services available under the rubric of Gambler's Help, and many people find them to be very great assistance. And what you've really got to do, though, is reach out, whether it's to a family member or a friend or to a service provider. It's very important that you realise you are unlikely to overcome an addiction on your own. And that of course, you know, true of many addictive products. But most people don't. And one of the reasons they don't reach out is because they're terribly ashamed. And that itself is a product of the way the gambling industry has framed this situation as being a problem caused by individual decisions. Whereas in fact, it is quite a reasonable reaction to what we might regard as incredibly addictive products being freely available and heavily promoted.
1: Particularly on phones these days.
0: Particularly on phones. I mean, I'm constantly being bombarded with messages of all sorts about gambling, probably because I guess they work out what my interests are. But It is quite amazing how much material about gambling goes through the interwebs.
1: So, Charles, if you had the power to make three changes, for example, to the way gambling and sport operate in Australia, what would you change?
0: Okay, well, I mean, if you look at what the Murphy Committee recommended, I think there's three big ones that they came up with. The first one was prohibiting the advertising and promotion of gambling. The second one was the banning of inducements, as we've been discussing. Okay, and the third one was the establishment of a national regulator, because the system of regulation now is it's ridiculous. I mean, the bulk of the bookies are registered and licensed in the Northern Territory. They pay very little tax as a result of that, and they are poorly regulated, as a recent Four Corners program demonstrated. So that's the three that I picked from the Murphy Committee. But if I can add in another one, it would be the introduction of what's called a pre-commitment system. And that's a system where once you decide you want to bet, you have to register, as you do anyway, and establish a maximum amount that you're prepared to lose over any period of time. So in Germany, the amount that you're about allowed to deposit into an online gambling account is 1,000 euros a month. And, you know, of course, in Germany, it's a reasonable amount. I mean, it's not an excessive amount by German standards, but it's still quite a lot. I mean, if I was losing 1,000 euros a month, I'd be in trouble. But, you know, essentially establishing some upper limit on what people can lose would be a really important step, and it would have to be implemented across the board so that no matter how many bookies accounts you had, you would be able to operate within that limit. And that can be done. It's been done in a number of countries. So those would be my big four changes.
1: Wonderful. What about banning uniforms and stadium ads?
0: Well, that's almost a no-brainer. I think what we've got to understand is the Murphy report and its recommendations have been painted by the gambling industry and indeed by the government as being some sort of extreme way out there set of recommendations. What they are is the bare minimum, and most of them have already been implemented in most countries which take this problem seriously, particularly in Europe. So, I mean, it's a bit like painting white lines on the road. You would assume that that's going to happen anyway. And unfortunately, we don't have any white lines painted on this gambling highway, and that's why so many people are crashing out of it.
1: And finally, if someone listening tonight is beginning to think maybe my gambling isn't as harmless as I thought it was, what would you say to them?
0: I would say to them, once you start to think like that, I think the answer is absolutely it is, and you need to share that information with someone you can trust, whether that's a family member, whether that's the Gamblers Help line, which you can access, you know, just Google Gamblers Help, or whether it's, you know, someone who's a professional or who is a close friend who you think will understand it. And once you do that, you'll find that the burden becomes a bit lighter and you'll be able to start making progress. There is plenty of help out there for people. I'm not suggesting it's easy to give up a gambling habit. It's not at all. It's constantly being bombarded with promotions and so on, so much so that many people who love sport don't watch it anymore because they don't want to see the ads. And that's the tragedy alone from itself, let alone all the people whose lives have been ruined and who've lost their families, their houses, and sadly in some cases their lives as a consequence of it. But there is help and you can get access to it. And there is, you know, there are sunny uplands, as they say in Britain.
1: Wonderful. Well, Associate Professor Charles Livingston, thanks for joining us on Game On tonight on Joy and helping us unpack the relationship between gambling and sport in Australia.
0: Thank you.
1: Thank you very much. Well, that's a conversation that's becoming increasingly important, particularly as governments look at how we can reduce gambling harm while still supporting our sporting clubs and competitions. That was Associate Professor Charles Livingston from Monash University in the School of Public Health and Benefit Medicine, Monash University. You can follow him if you Google that website, a leading gambling researcher. Will stay with me as we wrap up the show.
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1: And that's wrapped today's show. A massive thank you to Jude Cutler, President of Brisbane Hustlers, sharing the road to the Bingham and Manamark Cup starting on Monday the 16th of August in the lead up to the competition from Thursday the 19th. Ben Cork, National Program Manager, Pride and Sport Summit, Wednesday the 16th of September, and Associate Professor Charles Livingston from Monash University, providing incredible insights into gambling in sport addiction and how to protect yourself. Well, the podcast will be up tonight. But to close the show,
11: who is getting their game on?
1: Well, Joe Ball, Victorian Commissioner for LGBTQIA plus communities. Joe was at the launch of the podcast Benched at a new Pride Cup production hosted by Mitch Brown, Rudy Jean Rigg and Hannah Wilkinson. He gave a fantastic speech about the importance of participation in sport by the rainbow community to drive change. Here is what he had to say. Well, let's have a listen and have a great sporty week.
12: You don't have players, you don't have clubs, if you don't have members. And for some reason, we sort of forget about that, and we cede all our power, actually, over this small minority of people who tell us how the game should be played and who should get to play it. But actually, we make the game when we get on the field, or on the bike, or in the pool, or in the marathon. We actually make it every single time through participation. And that's what we should remember. And as queer people, we make the rules up as we go. And that's the beautiful thing we bring to sport. And I think that is something we should hold on to as we go into this next time. The sport is going to play an important role.
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0: electric at the moment.
1: Yes, yes, yes, yes.
2: Yes, yes, yes.
0: Here's the story.

0: is Gay FL.
1: That's right, it's Wednesday night, 7 p.m. and you're listening to Gay FL, a queer footy show. I'm your host, Brendan.
2: And I'm Chris. Thank you for joining us as always. You were just listening to Hero, a cover by Dami Im. We are doing a theme tonight, as we always do with
1: Heroes. Are we teaming a theme?
2: We are teaming a theme of Heroes tonight. Do stay tuned for that. That's a bit of a reference to something happening later on in the show. But before that, Brendan, we got up to a bit of mischief on the weekend.
1: We did. Before we do, I want to shout out to our amazing panelist, Julie. She finished her radio course here Saturday. Whoa. Congratulations, Julie. She's doing an amazing job.
3: Thank you.
1: You're very welcome. She's one of my heroes. Now, we did get up to a bit of nonsense, didn't we? We managed to go to a meet and greet on Sunday, and we caught up with some of the Essendon boys, which is always fun. I don't know about you, but it was early morning Sunday. We'd had a fun night the night before. It was Saturday. I was a little bit worse for wear. You were great. There's not many, I was going to say boys, not many men I would get up for at 9 o'clock in the morning on a Sunday, but Carl Langford.
2: I actually said that specifically to him.
1: Yeah, you did. So we were at Bunnings. It was a bit of a meet and greet, not sponsored, where some of the Essendon boys were doing a meet and greet, and we saw Ben McKay was there, which is nice to see him show up somewhere.
2: He was a surprise. We didn't know he was going to be there.
1: Yeah, Elijah Sardis, Darcy Parrish. There was a couple of Essendon staff, which is always great to see. But our guy Kyle, he was there. Always a pleasure seeing him. I don't know about you, but every time I see him, he's such an amazing human being. But his eyes, when he looks at you, he looks into your soul. Those golden retriever eyes. No matter what, I'm like, Kyle. And I actually told him, I said, hey, Kyle, how you doing? A little bit seedy. Had a big night last night. Feeling a bit seedy as, insert word that I can't say in this time, this time slot. He had a bit of a chuckle.
2: We do try and keep it clean at 7 p.m. for you listeners out there and the broadcasting standards. Mm. But before we digress, I just want to give a little preview. If you follow us on Instagram, you would have seen what we are covering tonight. I will just preface the interviews in the second half of the show, but please do stay listening in the meantime. We sat down a few days ago with Mitch Withers and Mitch Brown himself to talk about the Melbourne International Film Festival and their collaboration film For the Boys.
1: We did. I'm very excited for people to listen to that. And they're actually having their premiere literally as they speak.
2: Which is why they couldn't be in the studio. So,
1: If you're not listening to us, we hope you're at, I think it's at Acme.
2: Yeah, his outfit is fierce too. His outfit is fierce.
1: Mitch has got taste. Like, we know that. He clearly does. But that boy can dress.
2: You should preface. Good taste.
1: Mitch knows. But we hope it goes well. But there was a couple of other things that happened over the weekend. We had Spuds game, which is always fun. But there was the opening game of the AFLW.
2: Oh my God. I have been waiting so long for this. The opening game of the AFLW. And what a banger to start with. Not only was it a great game, but a double header at Marvel Stadium.
1: Yeah.
2: And can I just point out, for all those naysayers out there that people don't watch women's sport, over 20,000 people turned up for the W game.
1: 20,500 people. Yeah. Were at Marvel.
2: So I would love to see, and we are going to see with these double headers, I would love to see more W games at Marvel ASAP and in the future. I hope that's where this is going. It did get the crowd, and the double headers were really successful. St. Kilda and Carlton put on an absolute spectacle as well.
1: I tip St. Kilda. Thanks, Carlton. It was a great game as usual. We love watching the AFLW, and we're really excited for the season to start. We've got some great double headers coming up, don't we?
2: Yeah, there's one this weekend. We're actually going to go to the double header this weekend. I know North Melbourne are going to be against Geelong at Marvel again, and the men's following North Melbourne and Geelong after that as well. This is a day game for anyone who doesn't want a late night on a Saturday or has somewhere else to be after hours. The highlight, aside from the fact that this is going to be a great game and aside from the fact that it's a double header, I'd like to point out that North, between the games, North will be unveiling their W Premiership flag from last year.
1: Ah, that's
2: at Marvel
1: cool.
2: this year.
1: Yeah, that's
2: so
1: pretty
2: that's,
1: cool.
2: That's, you look, for anyone who's been to an unveiling of a Premiership flag for a home game, it's pretty special.
1: Yeah, we're Essendon
2: fans. We haven't been. We've seen other teams. Yeah. so, you know, I'm very excited for them to do that. And I think it's going to be very interesting to see where North are at this year and how much they bounce back.
1: Are they going to do it for a fourth time?
2: Who knows? Anything is possible at this point, isn't it?
1: Yeah. They're amazing. They're best team in the AFL at the moment. But, let's move on. I digress. There was a couple of big AFLM retirees. The biggest one, we didn't get to talk about, but Tom Campbell from Melbourne was a big one. We had Tom McDonald. Ivan Soldo retired, former Richmond, currently Port Melbourne, not anymore. Yeah. Probably the biggest one, and I don't know.
2: Over to me.
1: Let's talk about it.
2: I'm going to take this. This is a hometown boy from where I'm from. The man himself, Tex Walker, has announced his retirement. Apparently, his coach was saying he's talked on and off for years about considering retiring. And I saw in the press, and I do apologize, Tex, if I paraphrase you badly, but he basically said a few nights before he was up in the middle of the night and he couldn't sleep and he realized that was the moment. And I think when you know, you know. And I look, full credit to him. He has absolutely been a legend of the game, and I am impressed that he can go out on a good note like this. Adelaide are doing really well at the moment. He's still in really good form. And I think when you know, and respect.
1: He's one of those guys, everything aside, of course, he's one of those players that is, who I think will be obviously very remembered for being extremely talented.
2: Yeah.
1: So, you know, like you said, 38, very celebrated career.
2: You can't argue with the stats, basically.
1: I'm pretty sure I read somewhere as well today that a lot of the, I can't remember what it was, something about, I think one of the teams hadn't even been formed before he started his career.
2: Yeah, it would have been GWS.
1: Yeah. But look, good on him. I think 38, what a celebrated career.
2: Yeah, absolutely. And I must say, I've obviously said a few things on and off the air in the past about Tex Walker, but his treatment with his son Lewis's
1: respect for Nick Dacos, it's
2: completely changed my perspective of him, to that he is able to, you know, obviously he's a fierce competitor, but obviously his kid's come
1: first. It's very cute, the friendship bracelets. Now, I just want to talk about really quickly before we cut to our next break, but wildcard finals, what are you thinking?
2: Look, there are some really crucial games this weekend that I actually want to draw to people's attention, because they are all happening in the next few days. And if your team's involved, or even if they're not, there's stuff on the line. There are some really big games this week that are going to have implications on the wild card round. There's Dockers Adelaide, speaking of Adelaide. Saints versus Richmond. Obviously, Saints are looking for a win to sneak into the 10. North versus Geelong, again. These are not only just really important for the wild card round, but where people are going to finish for the season.
1: Yeah.
2: Hawthorn and Collingwood, Port and Melbourne, GWS and West Coast, and Bulldogs and Carlton. There are there are so many teams here that are in contention. They're either just out or just in, or they want to get into the top six versus the bottom six. And there's a lot of implications depending on how these games go. And it's going to be really interesting to see how the teams and the players and the fans rise to the occasion.
1: I know we spoke about it a while ago, but when we had a friend of the show, Stephen on the show, a Mad Hawks supporter, I think we both said, I think it's going to be Hawks and Freo. I think it's going to be them too. Yeah.
2: Yeah. I mean, I think you're probably right. Yeah. I can definitely see. I think Freo is almost a shoo-in at this point. And, you know, I think they have the guts to see it through this year, at least to the prelim or grand final. Whether they get across, I mean, grand final is a whole different kettle of fish. You know, depends on the rising to the occasion.
1: I just want Paddy Voss to come to Melbourne. I want to go to finals fest. I want to get a photo with him. I just want to meet him and just you know, say hi to him.
2: Yeah, I think we will. That is our goal for the year.
1: That's it.
2: But do you know what else my goal for the year is? We are going to go to a brief message and we are going to go to another song, a band that I didn't think I would enjoy so much live.
1: Yeah.
2: But saw with Adam, and that was a bit of a special moment. We're going to go to My Hero by the Foo Fighters.
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1: That's right, it's GayFL, a queer footy show, and I'm your host, Chris. And I must say, we didn't open up text messages. If you do want to text, do feel free to on 0427 Joy 949 or through the app. We just got two text messages, both from one of our regular texters and listeners, Matt, with two T's. Yeah. First of all, he commented, which I believe is about the Dami Im song at the beginning, saying that that song hit him hard. Oh, hit him. And I love you guys. We love you too, Matt. And he also interjected with our grand final, Brendan's bold grand final predictions of a Fremantle Brisbane grand final with the Lions doing the three-peat. Now, that would be a spectacle as well.
2: That would be a spectacle. I wouldn't be disappointed either.
1: You know, one thing, I was actually going to do a segue about being disappointed, but I'm going to just back away from that comment. You would like to talk about one of the biggest news stories that's happened in AFL in a while, down at Cadinia Park.
2: Down at the Cattery. Look, I think we'd be remiss not to talk about it.
1: We kind of have to.
2: It's like, we're not talking about the hurdle. I'm sick of talking about that.
1: I mean, we do just need to preface this legal stuff going on with this, so we have to tread very gently, as most media do. We're just going to report on what's been reported.
2: Yeah, so any of those that don't follow the AFL too much, you're probably listening to the wrong show, but good for you guys. Thanks for listening. There was a bit of a revelation a couple of weeks ago about Geelong, where it wasn't revealed at first, but a player back in 2024 had signed a contract that may have allegedly been a little bit dubious. Yes. And it was specifically in regards to a very contentious subject in the AFL, which is the concussion protocol. We know concussions are treated very seriously. We know it ends people's career, Angus Brayshaw. It's very serious.
1: It ended his brother's
2: career. It ended his brother's career as well.
1: Yeah.
2: But what had happened, it had come out, it had been leaked, don't know where it came from, that a certain player had been encouraged to sign a contract which they agreed to allegedly basically withholding the club from any damage if they had any concussion or life injuries after their career, after they retired. People talking about it for a while, people talking about how they weren't okay with it. Everyone was speculating about who it was. There was a lot of speculation. It came out defender, Jay Colajasny. I said his name correctly. I'm very excited. Well,
1: Do you want to say it again?
2: Thank you. No, I don't want to.
1: We're just going to say that guy.
2: But it came out that Jake was a player in question where back in 2024, and he'd had a history of, you know, what footy player hasn't had a concussion? Like, it's just a part of the game.
1: Yeah.
2: But it had come out after a couple of concussions that back, you know, and this guy's a premiership player. He helped Geelong win the flag back in 2022. And in 2024, there was a contract that he signed with his, allegedly with his management and with the club with Geelong, where, yeah, he basically agreed that if he didn't agree to not go legal on Geelong for any concussion damages, that he wouldn't be able to continue his career.
1: Yeah.
2: Now, it came out, this is all public information, we don't have any insider information, but it did come out that Geelong knew about it, the Geelong president at the time, Craig Drummond, knew about it. Interestingly enough, AFL and APLA didn't know about it.
1: Well, that's the thing, and I just want to preface this. There's varying conflicting information about who at the AFL did know and what they know. I do believe that statement is very true, that it wasn't, the contract wasn't specifically put to them in regards to APLA and also to the AFL itself. But it's been reported that there were individuals in AFL House that knew, but that has neither been confirmed or not confirmed at this point in time. So we just have to obviously see how that develops. It's the AFL are seeking legal advice at the moment, and there's actually an independent body.
2: There's an independent investigation. Yeah. And I don't know about you. I've worked in a lot of good jobs. I've worked in a lot of bad jobs. I've never had a stipulation where I needed to sign it where I would agree that if something like this happened, it's basically workplace. You know, at the end of the day, AFL is the workplace. Footy is a workplace. And they do have a duty of care to look after their players.
1: And there's something that, and I want to say, this is speculation at this time. Mm. We don't know which, you know, what is true. It's being looked into at the moment, which is that whether his match fitness was otherwise in question or if it was a precaution, because obviously if you're not fit to play, you're not fit to play. And that's obviously put a bit of, because that's not abundantly clear, that's put a bit of distaste in people's mouth.
2: Yes, yes.
1: But also about the concept of, did this contract in any way contravene or interact with his actual legal requirements as being in a place to work? And we don't know the answer to that. That's the point of having this independent investigator. Mm. One thing that I really would like to say, because there is apparently another player who hasn't been named with a who in the past had a similar, not quite the same, but a similar stipulation. Mm. And the where this comes from, and I just want to say for College Asney, I want to realize we have to put the person ahead of this. Obviously, his welfare, but I don't just mean his CTE and head welfare. I mean his emotional welfare and his ability to continue playing. Like he's actually been unfortunately put front and center of this when really I don't think it was his choice to be put in that position. And I know he did end up saying himself that he was the player in question because of the speculation, there was a lot of concern about his medical records being in the press, like that, you know.
2: Oh, absolutely agree. And I want to defend the AFL in the sense where the AFL have launched an independent investigation and they've asked to please explain.
1: Which doesn't include Craig Drummond.
2: Which doesn't include the president, the former president of Geelong. But, you know, it kind of makes you wonder. It's kind of an under-the-counter sort of deal, and it makes you question what other players have been subjected to this.
1: Well, at least that's what it's alluded to. Mm. And the interesting thing was that what's been reported is that the wording in this agreement matched very, very closely with another agreement that had also been previously made, and the similarities. It asks questions.
2: Yeah. Now, it is a developing story. I'm really very respectful of the AFL's response and APLA's response. They've come out very much in defense of Jake. Friends in the media have been really very forthcoming. I want to shout out to Kara Wilson. Like, Kara Wilson gets a lot of slack. She 9 times out of 10, she's on the ball. Like, she knows what she's talking about, and she gets a lot of hate for very different reasons. Mm. She's an older woman in a boys' club, and I have so much respect for her, and I think she gets so much hate. But I couldn't agree with more of what she said. At the end of the day, it's the player's welfare, which is the most important thing. And I guess to finish that, as you said, Chris, Jake did come out and say that while I appreciate the efforts made not to identify me, the speculation has left me feeling I needed to address this personally. And he expressed his disappointment that his private medical information had been made public, but he has the full support of the club. So it's a developing story. I don't know how much more what's going to happen, but, you know, just so much support.
1: Stay tuned love to Jake himself, and we trust it comes to a speedy and successful resolution, wherever the story takes them. And I must say that was obviously a bit of a deep dive, which I think that's a story that deserves a deep dive because it's obviously such a crucial piece of you know where the AFL is at the moment and what could or isn't or is happening potentially at club level. And I really do appreciate that the AFL have taken it really seriously.
2: Yeah.
1: And they're giving it the attention and the independent autonomy of the attention that it deserves. Now,
2: let's talk about something positive for a sec.
1: Well, something positive. We are going to go to, after this next break and song, our interview with Mitch Brown and Mitchell Withers, who is the director of the film For the Boys at the Melbourne International Film Festival, premiering tonight. We are so proud of this interview. We're so proud of Mitch, and we really hope you enjoy the interview. And to Adam, who just texted from home, we are really glad you like the Fooies. Enjoy the rest of GAFL.
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10: Mitchell and Midge, thank you for sitting down with GayFL to talk about your film For the Boys. We have lots to unpack on this, but what I wanted to start with you first, Mitchell, as the film's director. Can you let us know how this collaboration came about?
11: Well, it came from one fateful email to Mitch. I guess it came from a place of, I think Mitch occupies a very interesting space in football and Australian culture. And I'm trying to think of the moment I... Do you remember my initial email to you?
12: Yeah, well...
11: I can't remember what I actually said.
12: I'll jump in here and so lovely to be back on the show, Chris and Brenda.
10: Always have you back.
12: As my 6-year-old comes in the room. Hey, well, it came about, you sent me an email and you explained your own football experience growing up, and it was in Western Australia, and it just really resonated with my own. Yes, mine was a closeted queer experience, but it was like this football environment, which I think a lot of your listeners, Chris and Brennan, would relate to, that is, you know, is this sense of not being safe. Like, you can't feel like you can be ultimately yourself, whether it's queer or not, but

0: through catching up. Yeah, there was a, even though our experiences are not shared, there was a shared experience that I think we kind of became the through line of the film around the environments of football.
1: Thank you. We were both very fortunate to catch it last week, and it's such an amazing story. It's so well written, directed, all of the above. I guess, Mitch, to you, from start to finish, what was it like being a part of the film journey?
2: Well, every time, Brendan, every time I like get to storytell, if you like, whether it's on your show, Gay Fowl, or with Safe People, and it was just a beautiful experience filming it. There was a couple of moments, like I got to sit down with one of my most closest and longest friends and talk about things we've never talked about before, including sexuality and my sexuality and coming out, and then other things, other experiences that we both shared growing up through high school and then in our own football environments. He's been in local football predominantly. It was really special. And then there's this other moment where I got to share a footballing experience, or the moment that I finally got to fully reconnect in the most best way to the game I love so much. I got to experience that with my two little boys, which was just so beautiful. This film, I mean, a lot of, I guess, my conversation and our conversations before Chris and Brandon is being quite like, okay, let's get some, let's get on the forefront and let's be really strong if we're going to change these harmful behaviors in the AFL to make it safe for the queer community or for the whole, for everyone. Let's call it out. Let's be strong and say it with conviction. There's no doubt that I still want to tell those stories and have those conversations. And no doubt I'll come back on the show and have more strong conversations about how we stamp out homophobia in the AFL. But this film in itself is, it's like this gift to anyone that's lost their love for the game, lost their connection, whether it's, being unsafe watching as a supporter or being unsafe playing as part of a club, and have found their reconnection back to the game they love. This is for them, and that's what this story is. It's literally in the moment. Yes, it's been lovely and beautifully curated and put together by Mitch and his amazing film skills, but it's a live storytelling of me reconnecting to this game that I love through the Pub Footy League and the Unicorns Football Club, which is such a special thing. And so this film is all about love and warmth, and yeah, it's hope for the future.
1: That conversation with your friend, you got quite vulnerable. It was really touching to see. Was that hard to sort of be so vulnerable with him?
2: Yeah, well, that's the half the trouble with us men is in these environments is this version of a man that we've all grown up to be, and that's a version that tells us to be straight, but it also is a version that tells us not to have these emotional, real conversation with the people that we love. And part of some of the best gifts that I've received by coming out, by affirming my sexuality, was this experience or gift to be able to be authentic and honest with everyone around me about everything, not just my sexuality, but other things too. And it was just a really special moment. Again, like myself reconnecting with football, it was this moment of reconnecting with my best mate in such a beautiful way. And yeah, it was special that I got to share this experience. He'll be coming to the premiere, and it's really, yeah, I love it.
0: I just wanted to jump in there and just say, like, huge props to Mitch for, as a documentary filmmaker, we can only work with what, how.

0: how much someone will let us in. And Mitch was just so trusting from the get-go, really. And, yeah, trusting of the process, trusting of us, trusting, you know, us with his story. And it did allow the film to become that intimate, you know, form that beautiful, I guess we were saying, you know, take it in a different direction, because Mitch was so open to letting us in there. And part of that was that conversation with Mitch's mate that was so, yeah, it was beautiful.
1: It was a really beautiful moment. And the points that you've both made, they're both said so well, that lead me to where, and forgive me, I'm going somewhere with this. Mitchell, we talked off air about how this film kind of felt like a story that you followed the narrative, as opposed to going in with a preconceived narrative that you were trying to get content to film, which is a wonderful way, in my humble opinion, to make films, because you followed it. I guess what I'm curious about, from when you think about the connection between Mitch and his boys and footy, and then how that resonates with the broader community, is that something you realized straight away, that that connection was there, or was that something that organically happened through the filming?
0: It's a good question. I think it was initially there, in the sense that Mitch had said a line in conversation of doing this for my boys, like that was an idea that was there from the get-go, but it took on more of a central part of the film, just because of how, I guess, Mitch is just a beautiful dad and beautiful kids, and it sort of just, it became the spine of the film that it took on a more elevated meaning than maybe I initially thought. But yeah, in terms of following the story, like sometimes stories don't jump out to you, and it can be sometimes the ethics of storytelling, you can go, where am I pushing too much or pulling too much here? But I think in this story, it just kind of jumped out, and that arc sort of, yeah, it was just there.
1: Did it surprise you how it evolved when you look at it, looking back now, or are you just really happy with it going and running its course the way it did?
0: I wouldn't say I'm surprised. I think what I was surprised by, like how much, it's only 15 minutes short, and it actually moves through quite a lot thematically in a very short period of time.
1: Mm.
0: Which I was surprised we were able to condense all of that into 15 minutes. But in terms of the actual arc of the story, I think, no, I wouldn't say I was surprised. I'd say, you know, that moment, this isn't a spoiler, that moment in the rooms before running out where the coach is giving that speech and Mitch is, like, that moment jumped out to me. I didn't realize that moment, you know, certain moments jump out that I hadn't quite foreseen as being so impactful, but yeah, I don't know. Don't know if that answers.
2: Yeah, can I jump in? There's like a really strong theme here, and it sort of links to gay AFL as well, and what environment you boys create. It's, and this is Mitch, not just with this Mitch, the film director. This is not just Mitch's only film that he's really done so well at telling, story that he's done so well at telling, and same with you guys. You don't get a film that creates this organic narrative that's so beautiful without creating the environment where you tell stories in such a safe manner, so safe storytelling. If you provide a space that's this ultimate sense of safety, you get the whole of me. You get everything. You get the emotions. And, you know, it's the same with what you boys create with Gay AFL and your show. And you don't get the moments like Lee Riswick, and where you come on and he came on and spoke so beautifully, and you created that safe environment for him to do. You don't get these beautiful stories without creating these safe environments to tell the stories in the first place. And that's what, you know, Mitch, you do with your films so well. I felt that with this, the making of this film, that, you know, I didn't know the direction of this film as well, but I knew that it was in a safe environment for me to just be me and let my emotions and the story take care of itself authentically in the most beautiful form. And with you guys in Gay AFL, it's the same. I come on there and I'm not scared or fear one bit about, you know, being treated disrespectful. So, or, you know, I just get love and compassion and respect, and you get the whole of me, which I hope makes, you know, we all just want to bring our best, you know, we all want to be ourselves, right? So, you know, you guys, both of you, I'm talking here as one, the link between Mitch Withers and Chris and Brendan from GayFL, that you guys create the environments for people like myself to tell our best stories.
3: That's really sweet. And obviously, I think we all feel the same way. We love how comfortable you feel. I'd like to say, hey, buddy.
2: So one of the other stars, hey, Rudy, we're talking about the film, the movie that you're in.
3: Oh.
2: You know, when that picture where you and I touched, so this is my little four-year-old son, for the listeners out there. Rudy, do you want to say what you felt when you were doing the filming? Remember the filming when we touched our noses? Do you want to say you enjoyed it?
4: Yeah.
2: There he goes.
1: That's a beautiful vote of confidence.
2: Yeah.
5: What's hot, pink and red all over? The Melbourne Star Observer, of course. 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
3: It's for you, Mitch. It's been a big year. Clearly, it's August 10. Like, we're coming up. Was it 27th of August? Yeah.
2: 27th, yeah.
3: 27th of August when you were, you know, personally became my man of the year, when you were very courageous and amazing. But I'd love to ask you, one thing, and this is no spoiler for anyone watching the movie, I don't want to spoil it, but because it's been such a big year, one of my favorite moments was towards the end of the film when you did play with the unicorns. And it was really sweet watching you play with all these amazing people. And it seemed like you fell a little bit more back in love with the game. How did that feel, playing with such an inclusive club?
2: It was the best. And for anyone out there that's wondering what the unicorns are, and so it's part of the Pub Footy League here in Melbourne in Victoria, and it's such a beautiful league made up of these incredible teams. The team that I could have played for any of them. They were just amazing. I played for this team called the Unicorns, and part of the process of playing for the team is to design your own playing jersey. So mine was, I sat down with my two boys and we all painted our own jerseys and had fun with that. This notion of self-expression already, bring your full self in your jersey as you're wearing it in our team. It's just so beautiful. And what I love about, you know, the pub footy environment is this sense of ultimate safety and inclusion for players, for umpires, for fans, supporters, for young people that are in that environment. And it is football. It is still football. And, you know, I just, you know, for many people out there, fans, players, staff of football clubs, you fall out of love with the game and you feel like that's it. I can never go back, because you only see one version. But what I was able to do through this film is reconnect to this version of football that, you know, ultimately I believe it can be the version of football that we see right at the top levels in the AFL. And yes, it's not the skills or the talent of the players in the pub footy, although it was very, very, really good skill level, but it's the values that underpins the pub footy league and the teams like Unicorns and the players and the coaches, the values of safety, support, love, looking after each other, respect, kindness. And these values we can put in the higher leagues. No, yes, we, you know, the bless them, the Unicorn players probably not going to get drafted in the AFL anytime soon, but the values that they instill are the utmost highest, and they can be replicated in the AFL leagues, the stands, the supporters, the clubs. And that's what I love most. And that's what I fell in love with and fell back in love with, the game that I love so much, because of the Pub Footy League and the Unicorns and the values they represent.
1: That is such an amazing expression of that. And thank you for sharing that with us, Mitch. We had talked ages ago about that falling in and out of love with footy, and it was so beautiful to watch you experience that on film, knowing you as a person and having worked with you so many times. And I actually wanted to, because I think art can be taken in a lot of ways, and I think it is, the beauty of art is that it's open to your own interpretation. And I may be way off the mark, and I'm happy to hear that if that's the case, but I think I went in thinking this was a story about football, and it is a story that football is the setting. To me, is how I interpret it, was football is the setting. And I'm going to go to you, Mitchell, with this. This film speaks to me a lot more about authenticity and living your truth and being visible a lot more than it does about football specifically. These things can be applied to any walk of life, regardless of your sporting prowess. Mm. Was that an intentional artistic choice, Mitchell, or is it just how the story was portrayed by the storyteller in Mitch? Yeah.
0: No, that was very intentional. I think a theme that came through really strongly from the get-go was Mitch's desire for belonging and community, and how that shaped his experience in the AFL and then his experience since leaving the AFL. So that, I think that, you know, it's a very fundamental human desire to be accepted, to be loved, to feel a part of a community, to feel that sense of belonging. And I think what is beautiful about Mitch's story is you kind of experience that in different contexts. So almost there's that sort of conditional, you can have that sense of belonging in a conditional sense if you're the, you know, alpha man who has no emotions. And then, you know, seeing that how Mitch almost becomes disconnected from himself and then ultimately connects with himself and reconnects with football. I think it's a really interesting, you can see how I guess belonging and that desire, that human desire to just be accepted, how that can, when it's embraced and supported, it's a beautiful thing, and when it's conditional, it's not a good thing.
1: Thank you. And we will let you go, because the premiere is coming up very, very soon. Well, actually, as this goes to air, the premiere at the Melbourne International Film Festival will be airing that night. There are following shows coming as part of the Melbourne International Film Festival, both in and out of Melbourne. GFL will be sharing the links to that. I want to put this question to you both before we leave you back to your very hectic weeks that you have ahead. We are hoping that this film gets seen by other queer athletes, sport people and parents, aside from allies and people that are interested in football. That's obviously part of it as well. But do you have a message to people that might be going into this film, or what you hope they see when they watch? And I want to ask this to both of you.
0: Do you want to go first, Mitch?
2: I think I kind of like part of the beauty of this film is, I think, and I don't want to speak for you both, Brendan and Chris, but I think what people might have seen of me in the public limelight so far, they might be thinking, without hearing me talk about this right now or give away any spoilers, but they might be thinking they're coming in to hear a hard-hitting tell-all documentary. What they are going to see is this sense of beautiful warmth and love and hope for someone reconnecting to the game they love. And I think that's going to be a really lovely, I guess, surprise. And this nice walking out there going, like you both have had that, you know, wow, okay. Yep. Even from this person that is so strong about changing culture, he too can find love and support and courage and that warmth again back in this same game. He talks about so strongly about the harmful aspects. So it gives this sense of hope. And I like, for anyone that's, I don't know, well, I kind of don't want to give anything away because I want them to have that experience, mm-hmm. right? Of thinking they're going to get one thing, but walking away with this beautiful love. I mean, the queer community, we get, there's sometimes it's so much like hate and discrimination and then when you stand up, you're hearing to others and their lived experience, so much negativity. This is hopefully a platform of love and warmth for everyone, but particularly for the queer community and for the queer community that love football. Mm. Yeah.
0: Beautifully said. I think all I would add to that is I really believe the film, because Mitch was so willing to be so authentic and share so much of himself on camera, I think and I believe it will be disarming in, I guess, cutting through to audiences who want to discredit Mitch. I think it's like my view is how could you discredit that? Like either you're a psychopath or you connect. I mean, that's my sort of my view on these things. Like that's my role as a filmmaker to try and cut through to just it's a human connection.
3: Mm.
0: And that's it. It's pretty simple. And
2: I will say one last thing. Don't worry. Mitch and I are already working on plans to tell the tell-all scandalous version of the documentary. So. No, not really, but hey, Mitch, do you want
1: to do that? let's put it out there as a GFL exclusive. Mitch is pitching to Mitchell. Maybe more on that later, but for now, the movie For the Boys with directed by Mitchell and starring the Mitch Brown himself will be on at the Melbourne International Film Festival screening from tonight onwards. So please do go check it out if it's something that you would like. And both of you boys, thank you for sitting down with us and speaking so candidly about this wonderful film that we were so privileged to get an opportunity to watch.
0: Thank you very much. Appreciate it.
2: Yeah, as always, it's been a pleasure.
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0: Welcome back to another Wednesday night with Talk Therapy to Me. You have myself, Ashley, and
1: me, Maxi.
0: And Maxi. Hola. And Maxi's emotional support human is also here.
1: Thank you.
0: Wearing a headset, but not on a microphone. 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
1: We have to do the radio training.
0: Yes, you can do the radio training, then you can be on the show with us, Blair. 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And you can also text us on 0427-569-949.
1: Yay. And definitely please, you know, engaging with us and share your stories, share your feedbacks. We would love to hear everything about what you want to say.
0: Share anything.
1: Anything. And before we dive deep into the real stuff, that we do need to do a quick shout out for the content trigger warning. Sometime we will be touching on topic that is a bit of darker than usual, but we will definitely let you know at beginning of the show, and you can decide to listen or not. And our focus is mental health, so there are maybe sometimes things can just hit too close, a bit dark sometimes, not hitting in a good way. There's a link on Joy's website, joy.org.au/support. That's always 000 for emergency. There's also other support available if you need them. We promise we will make the show fun and calm and relaxed tonight. And back to us. Well, usually we would start by asking each other, me and Ash, how our weeks are, how our weeks was. But we were lucky enough to see each other, not just at work, but like last Saturday. Whoa.
0: Yes, we were volunteering at the AGMC Queer Multicultural Event. Sorry, Max and I are laughing because I just had to turn off my microphone. I started coughing. If you heard that, that was absolutely intentional background noise just to set the mood. If you didn't, please ignore me. But... we were at the AGMC Queer Multicultural Event. For those of you who are not familiar, the AGMC is the Australian GLBTIQ Multicultural Council.
1: Which located in Vic Pride Centre.
0: The event was at the Vic Pride Centre,
1: I think.
0: Yes.
1: They also have an office in there.
0: So oh, do they? We were, you know what, dear listener, that's homework for you to find out where are they
1: come
0: located.
1: Come to the Vic Pride Centre and find out where they are.
0: And if they're not at the Vic Pride Centre, please let us know where they actually are. But we're not gonna go too much into that, into who they are tonight, because mm-hmm. we would actually love to have someone from AGMC on the show.
1: Yes.
0: And also someone to tell us where they are.
1: Mysterious guest.
0: Well, you know, this is a fact-finding mission. Mm-hmm. Feel free to text in if you find the location of their headquarters, 0427-569-949. Cool. But anyway, what we are going to talk about is our experience of the event of the carnival. And yeah. we want to share a little bit about what we saw and what we heard. So, Maxi, why don't you start? How was the event? Who did you meet?
1: I met so many people. There are so many people that I know, but there are so many people that I haven't met before, which was great. So for me, I was like running around, and because me and Ash, we do have our booth and just supporting the queer community and talk about mental health. But sometimes like Ashley's like, Maxi, where have you been? I was like, oh, sorry, I was chatting with the other person, and just get carried away a bit. Event was fantabulous, and I think it was really enjoyed. It's I would say 4 hours or 5 hours, something like that. I would say 5 hours for us.
0: I think at least. I think we got there about like 11:30, yeah. and then the event started at 12, and it finished up at about 4.
1: Yeah, so many people coming and just stay and, you know, watch the performance and enjoy talking to each other. Such a good vibes. How do you feel?
0: Absolutely good vibes. Yeah, it was a lot of fun. Max and I do volunteer quite often at events, and I find that they're always different. So this one was at, like we said, it was at the Vic Pride Centre, and so while there were sort of tables set up in the main area where people like us who had like a booth or a table, we could put promotional material on it. So things to show who we are and what we do. So there was a lot of different like mental health organizations.
1: And cat stickers. Please don't forget.
0: We use cat stickers
1: like cat meme stickers or just cat sticker in general. Or dog sticker.
0: We have added dog stickers after a request for dog stickers, yes. But we generally find, yeah, stickers, cat stickers in particular, draw people to us so that we can sort of, you know, say, oh, and by the way, like, this is what we do.
1: Yeah. And just talk about how important it's to look after the mental health and well-being, right? That's what we do, promoting importance and awareness for the well-being.
0: Absolutely. So there's tables set up and they have like their promotional material and things that you can take. And then there was also performances throughout the day. So it was quite an interactive day. It wasn't just sort of like the ground level of the Pride Center. There was sort of like other rooms at the back where other things were going on. So it was a really good time. And to sort of introduce you to what the day was like, Maxie and I were running around doing a couple of interviews, and we thought maybe we would play you a few.
1: So we got Amu, Feifei, and Christina that we have interviewed. We just play some of their audio clips and listen how joyful people really are. It's like, oh my god, so good.
0: Yeah, so hopefully this feels immersive and you can
1: even that you were not
0: pretend that you were there. Yeah, like, even though you weren't there, you can hopefully get the feel for it. So we'll play this, and then we might take a break and play a song, and then it'll go back to us talking. All right, first clip coming up now.
2: Hello, who do we have with us right now? Hi, everyone. It's Emu from South Korea. Nice to meet you, everyone. And why are you here today? Oh, was here to perform, actually, to show some Korean culture to this beautiful queer multicultural carnival.
3: And what has been your highlight for today?
2: Oh, absolutely getting on the stage and then sing my cultural Korean song. I mean, I feel like I could have done better, but everyone's happy. Then I'm happy, I guess. So, yeah, I'm very happy.
4: Thank you. That's perfect. That was perfect.
3: Who do we have with us today?
5: Natasha, Phoebe.
3: And where are you from and why are you here?
5: We are from R.3 and we're here for the
6: Multicultural Queer Carnival.
3: And what has been your highlight of the day so far?
5: Oh, the performances, for sure. They're so beautiful, so enthusiastic, energetic. We danced along, we surprised, so good, so beautiful.
6: For me, definitely, because I'm a performer, and this is actually the first time in my lifetime to dance with the Chinese music. I was really hesitating. I chose the Italian piano first. And then I'm like, oh no, it's multicultural. I need to include something like a Chinese because I'm from China. And I think that was very powerful when I listened to the Chinese song and I have the connection with my home and with my culture, my roots, where I come from. And I can feel the connection with audiences in their eyes. And yeah, and I really love the two women came to say like, I don't understand the lyrics, but it was powerful. I feel moved.
3: So are you going to be doing more performances?
6: Oh yeah, if I have more time.
5: Well, complimenting what Feifei said, I felt that everybody here was here showing their hometown, their home experience, their connection with their land, with their people, with their identity. So it was beautiful to see and feel their connection with their identity. So good. And Feifei was also very beautiful. She was very inspired by the movement, so slowly. And everybody was very wow.
6: Yeah, and also big shout out to Sasha from Trans United, you know.
7: You know, Sasha mentioned you. Sasha mentioned you.
0: We're going to have to play these back to back. Am I like, something going on here?
6: Yeah, because really big shout out to Sasha because I think she's incredibly amazing, legendary. We were still fixing the right soundtrack 5 minutes before. the performance, and she's just incredible, pay attention to details, and, you know, her dedication to women empowerment, and don't leave anyone out of the picture. And also the message was very powerful, you know, holding the words there. I think that enthusiasm, passion, and the love and caring for everybody, I think it was just incredible. It's contagious. It kind of, yeah.
5: Yeah, when before the before they announced Sasha was coming up, they said, "Oh, she's gonna advocate for women empowerment." And I thought, "Okay, empowerment, that means." And then she literally showed up. Mm-hmm. She showed what empowerment feels, and with the placing. Women is powerful, have the same rights. I felt very moved. Everybody wanted to stand up beside them and see and yeah, and show that we are all women and empowered.
3: Mm.
5: It was very powerful.
3: Hello, who do we have with us today?
8: Christina Chia from Euphoria Foundation.
3: And why are you here today and who are you with?
8: I'm with Euphoria Foundation Chairperson, and I'm here because I just love this community, the inclusivity. I feel just right at home, the sense of belonging, and I love the diversity and just the warmth in the whole community.
3: And what has been your highlight of the day so far?
8: I think the highlight for me would be meeting people from all walks of life, and I've seen them in social media, but to see them in person is gold, like yourself and the Invictus Health people, yeah.
3: Thank you.
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0: So just before we play a song, we just want to do a quick shout out to the lovely person who sent us a message to let us know that the AGMC is in fact located in the Vic Pride Centre. It is located same place we are. It's located here, the same place as Joy. Thank you so, so much. We also got another message come through from the fabulous Julie Jones, who said it was a fantastic day and the different performances were amazing. So we're going to play you a song and then we're going to come back and talk more about those performances in just a second.

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2: Welcome back. You are listening to Talk Therapy to Me with myself, Ashley, and
3: Maxie.
2: And that was Only Happy When It Rains by Garbage. And you may have noticed that we do play Garbage every week as our leaving song.
3: Leaving song.
2: We always play Cherry Lips. And someone asked about it the other day, and I was like, well, because, you know, it says like
3: go baby go.
2: So we're like, and it's we're leaving. So we thought it was appropriate, but as a little treat, I guess. Not a treat if you're not a Garbage fan, but if you are, a special treat, we're gonna play as many Garbage songs as we can. But anyway,
3: we are talking about a GMC event that we did last week.
2: So we were talking about our experiences there, and playing some recordings of people who were there so that hopefully you can get a little taste of what it was like. So there was also the carnival party on the Friday night. And I'm guessing even though there was a lot of dancing when we were there on Saturday, I'm guessing the carnival party, because it was a late night Friday party, I'm guessing there was more dancing there, but there was still plenty of dancing this time around. Maybe what stood out the most to you, Maxie? Which performance?
3: There are so many, like, remember there was like dance. Sorry, there's just so many dance. You probably don't know which one I'm quoting at. The DJ music was really good, excepting a little bit loud for me as a neurodiverse. People was like, ooh, feel like my ear is going straight into it. But I like the music vibe. It's very vibing.
2: Even as a non-neurodiverse person, as a neurotypical person, the music was also a bit loud for me. It's a bit loud.
3: Maybe because we're like standing in the front, maybe so people at the back, they will be getting the music but not feeling overly powered.
2: I mean, that's true. We were probably the closest table to the speakers. And I guess because we had cat stickers and people are asking us, can they take them? And then what do we do? There was a lot of talking.
3: But we can't hear.
2: I felt like I was like, sorry, can you say that again? And they just keep talking because they haven't heard me say, sorry, can you say that again? But
3: I think my memorable moment, it's like see so many different dance and performance from different cultural. There's one from Latino cultural. There's one from Chinese cultural. One from, so many, which I couldn't even remember all the different, where all the culture from. But they're just so fascinating.
2: And it wasn't just, you know, like one quick dance. Like there were several Latin American dances.
3: Yes.
2: It was really interesting.
3: And it's different vibe as well.
2: Yeah, because and different costumes and different vibe. And yeah, it was really nice to see so many different cultures represented, because I feel like I haven't been to a multicultural event.
3: I keep telling Ashes, like, come to the multicultural queer events. It's fun.
2: Yeah, I know. I feel almost like
3: I totally get what you're saying.
2: I feel like a fraud being there, because I'm like, I'm the least multicultural person. It's like, oh, what's your ancestry? Still white. Like, it's all white. But I do feel, and I do go to a lot of the multicultural events with Maxie anyway, but I do feel like I haven't seen any or as much sort of like Latin representation as this event.
3: Yeah.
2: Like I was pleasantly surprised by how much, like Latin American influence there was there.
3: Yeah. And the energy, the crowd, everyone just looked so happy.
2: There was a guy dancing on stilts. That was fantastic.
3: Oh, yes. I remember that. We were interacting with them.
2: What a talent. I know. And there wasn't just dancers as well, you know? Like
3: there were panel, but I think we missed a panel because we were outside, but there were panels.
2: Someone had to watch our table.
3: Yeah.
2: But there was musical instruments being played, there was an interpretive dance, there was just so much going on, so much culture.
3: And it felt like a celebration.
2: It did feel like a celebration. And maybe we should ask someone else what their experience of the day was like. So we've got Shane, Aisha and Richard, who are going to give you a little taste of how it was for them.
4: Who do we have with us today?
5: My name is Sean. I'm the treasurer for AGMC.
4: And why are you here today?
5: Because this is a AGMC curated event. That's why I'm here. And I'm one of the organizers with our president, Shelley. So it's a fun, one of the things that AGMC does is to create social events to connect with different communities, whether it's Waterwell Project or Invictus Health or the local community organization, you know. So it's really bringing information to the community, you know, connecting people with social groups that they might not known of, or connect to their own community that they might not be aware of in Australia.
4: And what has been your highlight for the day so far?
5: My highlight is actually how successful this event is. And also, I really like the fact that people are turning up, and also the fact that, you know, we have community members giving free haircut to people.
4: Did you get a free haircut?
5: No way. Only because I've just got my cut 2 weeks ago. I've chopped my long hair off. So I've just done my haircut. So, but I'm glad that there were a lot of people booking, queuing to get their haircuts.
4: Who do we have with us today?
6: Are you sure? I just got my voice feminization surgery. So pardon me if I sound a little bit husky. I'm not trying to sound sexy or anything. It's just my voice.
4: Look, it does sound very sexy. And why are you here today?
6: I'm here to support the groups that I'm with, the booklets that we make. I'm loving your child when they're different. So we organized a panel, but because I couldn't speak, use my voice, so I asked Hannah to replace me. So I like this kind of dynamics where we just spontaneously loving each other, caring about each other, and it worked, yeah.
4: And what was your highlight of the day so far?
6: I think I liked the performance. It was so good. It was a traditional dance about the mystical, how these fishermen got possessed by the spirits. And then the healer tried to, you know, persuade the princess of the sea. I mean, technically, it's a historical, you know, aspects of Malaysian culture. And it's so close to my heart because I'm from Malaysia too. So I remember all the songs. So to see that displayed at this Pride Center done by transhumans of color in Malaysia, where pretty much we are all erased, our identity, it's empowering. It's very, I would say, liberating. Yeah.
4: Thank you.
6: Yeah.
4: Hello and welcome to Talk Therapy to Me. This is your host, Ashley and Maxi. And we are currently in a kitchen because it is very loud out here.
7: Yeah.
4: Don't delete that part. You can hear next to the door, it's very loud. And our fobs worked and allowed us access to this kitchen. Who do we have here with us today?
8: Hi, my name's Richard Pereira. I am representing Thorn Harbour Health. I'm volunteering with them today at the Multicultural Festival.
4: And why are you here today? Why is Thorn Harbour here today?
8: We are here to actually showcase Thorn Harbour, what we do. We are offering free pronto test kits for people who want to get tested for HIV. There's also a lot of other stuff that we are talking about. People get to know us. We get to know people and answer any questions that they may have.
4: What has been your highlight of the day so far?
8: Actually, I met a ton of lovely people. I've also found out about an organization that was standing right next to us, which offers almost like psychology or counseling for people in areas that are local, like in Dandenong, in Ballarat and stuff. Instead of people who have to go and see a psychiatrist or psychologist, they can actually go and see this particular service, which I think is phenomenal.
4: Did you have any other messages or anything else you'd like to share?
8: Oh, it's basically, there's a whole lot of stuff out here, especially for genderqueer people of different backgrounds. I originally come from India, where when I was growing up, I had no clue about what homosexuality was, or what gay was for that matter. Just having the education made available to people out here for their children as well as for society in general, I think is phenomenal.
4: Thank you.
8: Thank you.
2: I was going to say, I know it doesn't sound like it was really loud because we did have to take people into the kitchen. But you got to hear that. You heard, you
3: were the one. I was like, Maxi, don't edit it out. I was like, sure.
2: I must have been joking. I'm being facetious. So there you go. A little uncut version, a little censored behind the, what do you call it?
3: It's like, called behind the scenes.
2: Behind the scenes. Behind a little behind the scenes of how Maxi and I are just as ridiculous. Everywhere we go. We're gonna play another song. We'll be right back while we and we're not hiding our shame. We're not ashamed.
3: Yeah.
2: It was totally intentional that we left that in.
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2: Welcome back. You're listening to Talk Therapy to Me with Ashley and Maxie, and that was Queer by Garbage.
3: Yes. Garbage again.
2: Garbage all night. Tonight we're talking about AGMC, Queer Multicultural Carnival event that me and Ash have been through together during the weekend. And we played quite a few recording that we had. How are you feeling, Ash?
3: I feel good. I really liked it. My favorite performance was probably the, now I don't know what it's called, but it was
2: which one
3: the ancient Chinese instrument that was played. I don't know what the name for it is. Do you know what the instrument is called, Maxie?
2: I think it's called Guzhen, and I think the performance, her name is like Chi Chi, and she was educating me because I haven't learned about it. Like I know some of other, because I'm more into like flute sort of stuff. I learned the string instruments. I was like, well, I want to learn those different instruments. Anyway, but
3: this is a string instrument. There are definitely strings.
2: Guzhen was like a lot of string. I think she was saying, she probably said that in the interviews, like 21 strings.
3: Yeah, I think it's like 21 or 24 strings. Yeah, I tried to explain it to my dad. I was like, it's like an upside down boat and then you have strings over it. Yeah. And he's like, so like a harp if you laid it down. And I was like, no, because it's shaped like an upside down boat. I'm like, it was really cool.
2: Yeah.
3: I don't know. I felt the music like in my body when she was playing.
2: Yeah.
3: Even though I'm not ancient or Chinese, I felt it.
2: I mean, can I say I like harp music as well? It's like, well, I like all the musics.
3: I like all music too. It's music is fantastic. I really feel like I feel music in my body, not just in my ears. Does that make sense?
2: Yeah, no. And that's, you know, for the AGMC Queer Multicultural Carnival, it's like mixed with the different traditional and contemporary music, clothing, performance. It's just so great. It's like all the mixture. It feels like we're embracing and diverse and accepting.
3: Yeah, absolutely. I will say though, my other highlight would have to be, even though there was a lot of Asian cultures represented, you know, there was Korean and Chinese and Malaysian and Singaporean, but my highlight of the day was that there was no durian anywhere in sight.
2: Sorry.
3: I think that's my highlight of every day is wow. Is there being a complete lack of durian.
2: Well, but I'm pretty sure there are people out there like durians. Like, I'm not one of it, but I'm pretty sure that people love it.
3: Our boss had a durian party once, and I, the memories, the flavor, the smell. I have no sense of smell, but the smell.
2: It's very strong. It's very strong and very unique.
3: See it into my brain.
2: it's very unique flavor. People love it. People who doesn't really love it, they have a hard time to accepting it.
3: Yeah, so I feel like it haunts me. There's a supermarket next to my house that has so many durian products that I feel like I'm cursed to continuously be reminded of it. So any event where there's not durian is a good time for me. But Maxine, what about you? Apart from the lack of durian, did you feel like you learnt anything different, or was there something that you hadn't seen before?
2: I felt like, as something as what you were saying, it's as a people come from, identify myself as a Chinese, then I do sometimes feel like, you know, other cultural, like other Asian culture that I go to, I might have feeling a bit of like gaps. I was like, oh, I don't know.

0: If I fit in with the culture, but with the AGMC Multicultural Carnival events, I felt like it's super diverse and it's just doesn't feel like everything feels so natural. And I feel like, oh my God, everyone's enjoying. And I feel I'm part of the event as well. I don't feel like I'm being rejected. Like, oh, I left alone. I was like, oh, maybe I don't really belong to this event. I don't have that strong sense of feeling.
1: Absolutely. It felt very, very inclusive. And I know that, you know, places always say and events always say, like, we are a safe, inclusive space. But this genuinely felt like a safe, inclusive space.
0: Yeah.
1: Even I felt like it was okay for me to be there, the least multicultural and the whitest person ever. I had so much fun and I feel like I learned a lot. Yeah. And it was really good exposure for me as well. And I mean, but Maxie said that there would be food. There wasn't food, but there were desserts. but they were, I think they were Malaysian desserts, which, yeah. And we were just, Maxie and I and Blair and I were talking about this in the break. There's no sweetness. There's no sugar. Like, I don't understand why you put sugar.
0: Well, the highest compliment for dessert coming from Asian cultural. I don't represent whole Asian culture, but it's this dessert. It's not really sweet. I love it.
1: don't call it dessert. You're confusing me.
0: So Ash always complaining about our some Asian desserts not sweet. I was like, but that's great.
1: I've never tried a sweet Asian dessert. What I have tried is very sweet Asian bread, very sweet Asian breakfast, lunch, and dinner. Everything except dessert. And I'm like, I don't get it. Anyway, it's fine. Well, just ignore me. I'm going to... Yeah,
0: but it is about everyone have their own different preference and it's about inclusivity and no one left behind.
1: Absolutely. And there was a whole table of these not sweet desserts and they got snapped up pretty quickly. Yeah. So I'm obviously the minority here on the...
0: Well, there were something made by coconut cream, like coconut milk and coconut cream, relatively sweet, I would say.
1: That's not
0: sweet. Anyway.
1: Anyway, you know what? We're gonna argue off the air. We'll be right back.
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2: Welcome back. You are listening to Talk Therapy to Me with myself, Ashley, and
3: Mexi.
2: And that was Shut Your Mouth by, surprise, surprise, Garbage. And we were just talking about the AGMC Queer Multicultural event on the weekend. Mm-hmm. So, Mexi.
3: Yes.
2: What was one moment that stayed with you?
3: I mean, this is something that we are talking about. We will get a mysterious guest from AGMC next week, because when I saw they have launched a new resources, I would say a booklet.
2: It's a booklet
3: that, what's the name of it? A loving, love your child, even they're different. I could be wrong if I remember the name, so sorry. But it's about how to accepting your kids, even they have different sexualities across all different religious, all cultural backgrounds. So it's all made so many stories within that booklet. And apparently one of the things really touched on me when I was reading it, it says all those stories are generated by real stories. And it does feel like super realistic when I was reading the stories, and I felt, I don't know, I was a bit of teary because I felt really resonating with some of the story, or even just some struggle that people, even they're coming from different cultural background, a different religious background, but the struggle that people going through when they're exploring sexualities or even just sharing with their family members or all sort of things, it's real. And it just, it's a bit of sad to see sometimes. But they have some good stories, but it's some of the stories like.
2: It is sad. But I guess it's also really good in a way that we do have this lived experience that can be shared with, you know, future generations on how to love your child, even if they're not what you expect, or if they're different to how you expected them to be, or, you know, even if it, you would have loved them the same regardless, just to know that there is community and there is support, and there are these resources available.
3: Absolutely. And that's why next week we're going to get people from AGMC talk about the booklet and the inspirations. I was like, I would love to know the stories behind it.
2: Absolutely. It's such an important resource to be out there and to be accessible. And
3: what's your moment that stays with you?
2: I mean, probably the performance on the Chinese instrument. I don't know. It touched me in a way that I feel like I don't know. I just felt so at ease, so relaxed listening to it. Mm-hmm. And maybe it was because the rest of the day was quite loud, but it was just so beautiful. And I feel I hadn't heard anything like that before. And it really made me appreciate that I'm so lucky to be able to go and volunteer at these things and have exposure to all of these things that, you know, I never would have probably found an ancient Chinese instrument by myself. And so it's probably a good time to play an interview with the amazing artist who was playing it. And we've got, these are our last three interviews for the show. So please enjoy them. But just quickly, before we do play them, a little affirmation that doesn't suck.
3: Oh, okay.
2: Yes. I would say maybe that I deserve spaces where I can show up as my whole self.
3: Oh, love that. Yep.
2: And also, there's no single right way to be queer.
3: That's very deep. And I really like that.
2: What about you, Mexi?
3: One thing really, really kind of resonating with me, it's like my cultural and my queerness, they don't clash. They can exist in together. And that's all a part of me.
2: I
3: really wanted people from multicultural to hearing that. It's like, it's really empowering message.
2: It is. It absolutely is. And now we're going to play some more empowering messages from Kiki, Shelley, and Sasha.
0: Who do we have with us today?
4: My name is KK, and I'm a Guzheng artist.
0: And why are you here today?
4: I'm here to celebrate queerness and to share the joy of my art and my queer history and heritage through music.
0: And what was your highlight of the day so far?
4: Oh, my highlight today was definitely standing on stage with 30 women sharing our stories of women empowerment. It was such a wonderful moment of coming together and expressing what everyone needs to hear, is that empowering women means empowering the world. That was definitely my favorite part today.
0: And can you tell us a little bit about your performance that you did before?
4: Yes, so I play an ancient Chinese instrument called the guzheng. It's got 21 strings and over 2,500 years of history. And I really wanted to share a lot of my queer and Chinese heritage through stories that live inside the songs of this instrument. And so I played a song about my mother, I played a song about love, and I played a song about the amazing magic we have to connect with people that all lives inside of us and burns brightly.
0: Thank you. Who do we have with us right now?
5: Shelley Kapatharkis, and I'm the president of AGMC.
0: And why are you here today?
5: I am here because I am one of the main organisers along with Sean here. And as part of AGMC and the work that we do with the communities, we love to put on events like this. And we're very thankful to the state government for their funding and their support with the Queer Multicultural Carnival over 2 days.
0: And what has been your highlight of the day so far?
5: Just being able to see people from different cultures come together and embrace each other's cultures. I think that for me is exactly what Australia is all about. It's what we're all about, and it's what communities want to do for each other, is support each other. So to feel the support and love in the room, that was the absolute highlight for me.
6: Thank you.
5: Yeah. Thank you.
0: Hi, who do we have with us today?
7: My name is Sasha Saideg. I'm from Trans Sisters United.
0: And what has been your highlight for the day?
7: Oh, definitely my comeback for performance, because my last performance was 4 years ago. And Alexander Tay, the former president of AGMC, approached me and said, like, Sasha, you need to perform for me. So this is his production. It's called Boom Boom Room by Alexander Tay. So the performance was by Feifei Liao, Masuri, and also myself, Sasha Saideg. So, yeah.
5: Thank you so much.
2: Okay, so we found that it was 21 strings, and it was called the
3: guzheng.
2: Guzheng. All right, perfect. We're going to play some ads and be right back.
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2: Welcome back. That was Androgyny by Garbage. Of course.
3: Another Garbage song.
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3: Hi.
2: And we played so many AGMC interview interview recording.
3: On the radio. 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But we will definitely have an AGMC representative on the show because it's an important organization, and we wouldn't be able to do it justice. We wouldn't be able to tell you all the amazing things. So why not get someone who can?
2: Yeah. And I think that's it.
3: Thanks. Thank you for listening. That's us done. Thank you so much for listening.
2: Thank you for the listening. We hope you come back next week, because we are going to get AGMC coming and, talk to us.
3: Yeah. All very exciting stuff. Where to find us. Same time, same place. Your place, our place. This place, the Vic Pride Center, the place where the AGMC headquarters is. Look, tonight we learned a lot, okay? And that's always important. Psychoeducation is important. Also, just general information is important.
2: Yeah, but it's not just about learning. It's about seeing and, the diversity. And
3: awareness.
2: Embracing. Yes.
3: Yeah, absolutely. So, slide into our DMs, talktherapytome_joymedia. I think that's enough radio.
2: And you can listen to the recording on the either Joy's website, Joy.
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3: And we're going to finish off tonight with another garbage song, the same one we play every week. You're welcome.
2: Bye. Welcome. Good night.

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2: This is Methodology Joysters. Welcome to another ep of Methodology. I am your host, Mr. B. I hope you all have had a fabulous, fabulous week. And thank you again for spending your Wednesday night with me. Tonight's episode is a celebration story. Now, we're talking about something a lot of people whisper about and they rarely say out loud. Now, it's about what addiction actually costs. And I'm not talking money. No. We're not talking about the highs and the come downs either. We're talking about the years. We're talking about the relationships and the family you build and unfortunately watch fall apart. Now, this story, it is about rock bottom. It's about choosing your children over chaos, and it's about what it actually takes to walk away and call it freedom. Bestie, thank you so much for joining us.
3: Thank you. Happy to be here.
2: And thank you so much for being so brave and sharing your story with us. You are a major ally to the community, and I love you deeply. You know this, so this means the world to me. Thank you. We're going to open up. Before we jump into it, we're going to open up the lines early. Celebration wins. Joysters, I want to hear them. I want you to text us. You can text in on 0427 569 949 or you can email onair@joy.org.au. Now, bestie, as dramatic as that introduction was, and now we do love dramatic, don't we?
3: We do.
2: We are the same person, just male and female, and that's what we love about each other. Now, it was a dramatic introduction, but your story starts quite innocent. Tell us how it all began.
3: Sure. So I grew up smoking a lot of dope, lots of hash as a kid, and well, I guess one thing led to another. I got kicked out of school, but I never really thought I had like a major problem. I do know I was stoned a lot of the time and I wasted years of my life just smoking dope. And I guess people say it's a gateway to other drugs, and I at the time would have laughed it off and gone, there's no way, but it totally is. So what happened was as the years went by, 20s or 30s, I started partying way too hard. I didn't really have many responsibilities back then. I was just, you know, dating what was going to be my husband, really, going to clubs and having, you know, a lot of ecstasy, MDMA. I was drinking, smoking and just really having lots and lots of drugs. And I could see that my life was getting a little bit out of control with all the drinking and the partying, and I wasted a lot of years. Sometimes, I mean, probably at my lowest point, I partied way too hard and would go on these two-day benders and rock up to work in the same clothes, which was a bit of an indicator that my partying was getting out of control. And my manager at the bank that I was working at the time would pull me up and make me listen to a recording of some of my calls that I did, and they were just shocking. So, yeah, it was all going downhill at that stage.
2: Now, you mentioned just then, so you've been with the same person this whole time. When did you get with your
3: 2006.
2: Yep. Okay. So this is roughly when it all began for you.
3: Yeah.
2: Like we all grew up smoking a little bit of dope, you know. I remember doing the same thing, you know, and it does. You're hanging with your mates, you're smoking dope, and what it turns out to, you get freedom and start taking other drugs on the weekend.
3: And it escalates.
2: Yes, that's very quickly.
3: The thing. It's a slippery slope that you don't realize.
2: Yes.
3: And you always think that will never happen to me, but the reality, it does.
2: I don't think you even think that. You're just having fun. You're just being young and dumb. And
3: you always think, I can stop this if I want to.
2: Yeah.
3: You can't.
2: Because it's not affecting my life right now because you've got that stability of being young. But so it progressed into coke though.
3: Yeah, it progressed to coke and I always think, no, I'm totally in control. I'll be able to stop this when I need to. And the reality is it is a very slippery slope and before you know it, I couldn't go a weekend without it. Like I couldn't go to some, you know, event without wanting to get a bag. And it got to the point where really at the worst part of our addiction, my husband couldn't go to anything, like a birthday, the pub, meeting friends, without having coke.
2: Yeah, and like I think a lot of people, I just want to paint a bit of a picture. A lot of people, there's a stigma when it comes to drugs and addictions and people automatically think, people on the street, the homeless, the things like that, you know. And in your case, this wasn't the case. Like money wasn't an issue, let's just say, and that. For you guys in this situation. So you guys still kind of from the outside looked responsible. You had jobs, you had money, you had a house and everything like that. Like any addiction, you wanted to get bang for, like actually say any addict, you wanted to get bang for your buck. Drugs are very expensive in Australia. Tell us what flourished from that concern.
3: Yeah, so we definitely had, we were making a lot of money, both of us, and we didn't have like massive responsibilities or we weren't spending money on kids or raising children, that sort of thing. And yeah, I mean, coke was about, you know, $350 a gram in Australia and we thought, fuck it, let's just go overseas to the source. Let's go to Colombia where it's like, I think it's like $10 a gram.
2: Yeah, okay.
3: So, yeah, it was just, you know, we weren't buying by the like 1 gram. We were buying 10 grams or 5 grams at a time.
2: And how long would that last you two?
3: Oh, I'm not going to say a couple of days, but no, like it was, yeah. I mean, you know, when money's not an issue and you're on holidays, who cares? Like,
2: yeah.
3: You just go through it. And, I mean, there was even one time where we lost I think 5 grams. And I just remember saying to my husband, who cares? It's just $50. Go get some more.
2: Yeah. And that's exactly what happened.
3: Yeah. And it became problematic because we were going on holidays no matter where we went, where it was Argentina, Chile, no matter, like the second we got out of the airport, bang.
2: Yeah.
3: We had coke.
2: So, like you had connections already? Or
3: no, I mean, I don't want to give, you know, people advice, but, you know, taxi drivers, this, that, there. Like you, when you're an addict, you know how to source it very quickly. You know where to look.
2: Yeah. Yeah. Okay. All right. So you're going to Amsterdam, Chile. You're living a party life.
3: Correct.
2: Yeah. How often are you going overseas? And are you purely going overseas just...
3: Oh, no, look, we would travel a lot. Like, we definitely didn't have the, you know, 9-to-5 lifestyle. Mm-hmm. My ex-husband worked for himself, had his own businesses, and then I would sort of follow and, you know, I'd take quite a lot of holidays, sometimes quit my job, go to the next job, because we were going on holidays so often. But yeah, there was a very much a party circuit. Like you said, you know, there was Amsterdam, there was Berlin, there was, you know, like Club Central, basically wherever we went.
2: And were your friends also in the same team or was it something you guys were hiding behind closed doors?
3: No. So all of our friends were pretty much, you know, hardcore into coke and partying and clubbing. So I'd say... all of my friends were cokeheads.
2: Okay.
3: And that was like a big reality check when I wanted to change. I also, like when I wanted to quit, I also had to get rid of all my friends.
2: Yeah. Yeah. And that's actually a question I did want to ask you. And it probably took me a little bit to learn this as well. But like when people say you need to walk away from these people, you highly believe in that?
3: 100%. There's no, like, I mean, I personally, like, if you look at smoking, if you want to quit smoking, can't hang around smokers. It's not going to help.
2: Yeah.
3: For me, it's either one or the other, but you can't have both.
2: Yeah, and if you don't want to drink coffee, you don't have a best friend that drinks coffee either.
3: Exactly.
2: That's a personal thing with us. Yeah. We met over coffee. Yeah. Cool. I want to add just a bit of a layer to the story. So I want to move a little bit further. Your relationship has progressed, or it's idling still. You've gotten married by this time, and you've become a mother of two beautiful girls. You remain sober throughout both pregnancies, and drugs are like prevalent in your life. Talk us through this point in your life.
3: Sure. So, you know, clearly didn't have any drugs during any of my pregnancies, but I suppose like when you're carrying a child, it, you know, it takes like the better part of a year, 9 months, you know, everything goes towards you slowing down. You're forced to slow down, but your husband is not forced to slow down. He's not, you know, building anything in his body. So he's got no incentive to stop partying or to slow down and not take drugs. And so he just kept on going, and it, you know, slowly but surely drugs crept back into our family unit in a sense. We started, you know, picking up a bit of that party lifestyle again. And what I have to say is small children and hard drugs just do not go hand in hand.
2: No, right? They don't.
3: And so, I mean, we were lucky enough to have grandparents where we could sort of palm off the kids to the grandparents and be like, oh, we're going to go to a music festival overseas for 10 days and get completely wasted while you guys look after my kids. And I'd come back with like these mini raver robes, and my parents would look at me going, oh my God, our worst fears have been confirmed.
2: Yeah.
3: So
2: that is interesting. Now, we do need to take a short break. Coming up, we are going to talk about more about you becoming a mum, the denial of addiction, and like the influence that your ex-husband had. 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
2: It is 13 minutes past 9. You are listening to Methodology. If you have just joined us, I do have my bestie here. We are celebrating her recovery journey. Again, thank you for joining us and opening up. We were talking about how your habit had evolved. You've been traveling overseas. You've gone to raves. Now, you've just had two beautiful kids. Now, you, like you said, you've gone to Amsterdam, you've been to Chile, you land in Berlin. Now, from Berlin is an awakening moment for you. It was the beginning of the end, let's just say. Share with the listeners what happened here.
3: Sure. So, again, you know, we were going to the Berghain nightclub, which is like the most famous one there. We decided to score coke before going, and I remember the dealer saying to us, just be careful, it's really strong. And I ended up having a psychotic episode, or at least that's what my therapist told me, that it was like drug-induced psychosis, where I had not too much coke, but I got to a point where I heard like this voice. It wasn't mine. I don't know who it was. Like, it wasn't a voice that I know. It wasn't God. But it was as if this person was in the room next to me and it was real. And it said, is this really what you want for the rest of your life? And deep down when I heard that voice, I knew that for months or even like years, I was desperately unhappy with this whole drug addiction, and I wanted to get out of it, that I had these two beautiful kids and I didn't know how to get out of this mess that I was in.
2: So you're feeling really trapped.
3: Oh, but it very trapped. But it was so, it was so true. It's like the truest question, as if someone had been deep inside me and just asked the one question I needed to hear. And I remember saying to my husband at the time, "Hey, something's gone really wrong. I need to talk to a doctor when we get home." And he didn't get it, like he never got it. And I started crying uncontrollably, and I'm not a crier, and I cried the whole night and I didn't sleep. And then I said to him, "When we come back to Australia, I need to go talk to a doctor. I need to get help." And he said, "Yeah, yeah, that's fine, whatever," brushed it off. We went to this massive like rave in a desert, whatever, came back and I got help. But that day when I said to him, "Something's wrong," our paths completely set apart. I went to the left, which was, "I need help and I'm going to get healthy again and I'm going to like stop this addiction." And he went to the right and he just didn't give a shit. And he was just going to continue whatever we were doing, which was just the path of addiction. And our lives completely separated. And that was the beginning of the end of everything, our marriage, our family, everything.
2: Yeah. So this is the part that I do find quite interesting, because I know there's people out there that may even be listening that are in a relationship and they're both addicted. And how hard is it to share an addiction, but at the same time want to change?
3: Well, it's extremely hard because I wanted change and he didn't. So I had this reality check and he didn't. And I feel like if you both want to get out of it, you both have to be on the same page. And if you're not on the same page, well, something's got to give. So essentially, I wanted to heal, he didn't. And so I had to leave him behind and go, "I'm sorry, I'm going to look after me and the kids. And you're just on your journey, but I've changed paths."
2: Yeah. So this is actually one thing that I find amazing about you. And I was going to ask this later, but I want to ask this now. And I know you as a woman of strength, like, and you have this amazing quality of balancing the care for others without sacrificing yourself. Do you even know you do that, or do you even, is it a learned behavior? Where did this come from?
3: Not really. Like, I think, you know, boundaries is something that I'm still learning, but I do remember my therapist who got me off drugs at the end of this entire ordeal saying to me, "You don't realize how powerful you are." And so that gave me, you know, a bit of comfort where I went, "You know what? Maybe I am really courageous."
2: You are.
3: Thank you.
2: You are. You are so courageous. Well, you're courageous for doing this, but you are like, I remember meeting you. I remember because obviously we met at work and I didn't know who you are, but I was so drawn to you. And I was like, I need to get to know this woman. I just need to get to know her. So, yeah. And then we end up being the same person, just male, female. And you're inspiring how strong you are and everything that you've gone through.
3: Thank you.
2: You're welcome. Now, I want to just move a little bit forward in this conversation and just talk about the throughout all this, your husband, I will call him the enabler, and you've come from home from Berlin, you've sought help. How is this playing out in your marriage at this point?
3: Well, we're just, you know, two completely different people who are growing apart and who want different things. One still seeking the same party lifestyle with the same, you know, dropkick friends who nothing's changed, and I'm wanting to heal and don't want anything to do with these people anymore.
2: So are you saying that, like, he's aware that you've stopped, obviously you don't want to do cocaine and stuff, you don't want anything to do with these people, yet he's still daily taking drugs, going out with these people,
3: inviting them, having parties all the time, and he doesn't understand why I don't want to hang out and I don't want to put myself in that environment and risk, you know, relapsing. Or, you know, that was one of the strategies that my therapist taught me, which was, you must remove yourself from these people.
2: Yeah, but how did you find that strength to start to get sober and have that in your face?
3: Because the choice is, it's like, do I want to keep on doing this for the rest of my life, or do I want to look after my kids? And, you know, the reality is I'm a mum. My role is to protect my children, and they came above, like, before anything else. After a while, I mean, I was very selfish. I partied for years. Let's not forget that minor detail. But there was a point where I had to put my kids first.
2: Yeah. And what was his relationship with the kids at this point in time?
3: He was, I mean, you know, he loves his children. He's fine, but just, you know, I don't know. Like, I guess we had like a lot of help. Like, we had like a lot of hired help. The kids would go to daycares, things like that. So they were looked after, but that still enabled him to have that sort of party lifestyle in a way.
2: Yeah. So they were a priority, but not the priority.
3: Exactly.
2: Yeah. Okay, cool. So, yeah, at this point, as you said, your husband's behaviour isn't changing. What was the catalyst to ending the marriage?
3: Yeah, so there was one incident, and look, I'm definitely not proud of it. You know, I still feel shame when I think about it, but, you know, he was still partying. He would say, no, of course I'm not doing anything. And then I'd find bags of drugs, and we'd have like these epic arguments, like huge fights where he'd promise me he wouldn't do it again. And then, you know, 3 weeks later, same story, same spiral, same argument. And one day we had like this huge like ensuite bathroom attached to our bedroom. And one day, in the morning, our five-year-old daughter, I think she was looking for a brush or a hairbrush. She was like pottering in the bathroom, and she went to get something, and I was sort of like half awake, and she went and got something, left the room. And then when I got up a couple of hours later, I found this huge bag of cocaine that was open on the side of the sink. And I was like, oh my goodness, like, you know, she could have thought that was sherbet or, you know, Whiz Fizz, whatever. She could have easily eaten that, and this could have gone really, really horribly wrong. And so I just remember grabbing my kids, getting an Uber, going to my in-laws and going, I can't do this anymore.
2: Yeah, well.
3: And that was it.
2: Yeah. And then?
3: And then I had him arrested, put in rehab, changed the locks, house repossessed by the bank. Bank sold the house.
2: Whoa. Yeah. House repossessed.
3: It took time.
2: I was going to say,
3: that's like, the reality is, you know, even the roof over your head, your family unit, everything that you, life as you knew it, was gone.
2: Yeah. Wow. Wow. And so, do your kids know this story?
3: No, they were too little. Like the youngest one, you know, her dad missed her first day of school because he was in rehab. I asked her actually yesterday, I said to her, do you have any memories of me, dad, and you and your sister being a family? And she goes, none. And I was like, okay, well, maybe that's a good thing. I said to her, look, just remember this, you were loved. But she's fine. The kids are fine.
2: Your daughters are amazing.
3: Yeah.
2: Yeah.
3: They're great.
2: Yeah, they're great kids. They're so much fun.
3: They are hilarious.
2: Yeah. So she remembers nothing.
3: She remembers nothing. She was really little. But, you know, they asked me, you know, where's dad? And I was like, oh, you know, what are you going to say to a five-year-old? I said, dad's sick, dad's getting better.
2: Yeah.
3: That's all you can say. I mean, we'll have that conversation when the time comes of what it means to do drugs and have a very, very realistic conversation of, you know, this is what it cost you guys. Like, it's not, it cost me as well, but it really, really shook my children's lives up, definitely.
2: Yeah, and at the same time, they don't know what they've missing?
3: It's not so much missing. It's like they've gone through pretty traumatic times that I can't even explain because my parents aren't even divorced. I haven't, you know, radically broken my family up and then repartnered and had new kids or anything like that. I couldn't tell you how it feels. You'd have to ask them.
2: Yeah. Yeah. Well, you know, I kind of actually understand how that feels. I have been through it myself. So, you know, I'm sure they will have questions and you'll give them those answers when it's time is ready.
3: For sure.
2: Yeah. So let's go back. All right. So your daughter has there's we'll call it fizz whiz on the sink.
3: Yep.
2: You've seen that. You've left your husband. The house has been repossessed. What does life look like here?
3: Oh, it looks really scary because it's like the not knowing. It's the not knowing what's going to happen next. It's the not knowing, you know, if you're going to be thrown on the streets or not. But it's not like that. I will take the opportunity to say two things. The banks that helped me when I told them the sort of abusive behaviour that was happening in my marriage, there were two banks that helped me, no questions asked. And I fully take my hat off to them and say thank you.
2: Awesome, awesome. Well, yeah, we can't mention them on air, obviously,
3: exactly,
2: due to reasons.
3: Right. No, of course.
2: But we do need to take a break, and we'll be back shortly after this.
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2: 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You are listening to Methodology on Joy 94.9. I am your host, Mr. B. Now, my bestie and I have been talking about her journey of addiction. We have covered, we're at the point where you've just left your husband. He's gone into rehab. Your house has been repossessed. You mentioned something early about a little bit about violence. So we just want to touch on the domestic violence. And if there are people that are listening to this show, you know, if you do need some support, please go to our website, joy.org.au/support. But Bessie, do you have any examples or any places that we can...
3: For sure. Yeah, there's, I think Salvation Army is one of the places, organisations that definitely helped me out. They're here to give you an actual physical helping hand.
2: Yep.
3: The other resource that I think I remember correctly was 1-800-RESPECT was a big one to look into as well. Mm-hmm. But there are support groups in your community. If you look online, you'll be able to find them. For me personally, you know, being a total codependent, married to a narcissist, I joined one of those groups, you know, a bit like AA, Narcotics Anonymous. You've got CODA for codependence, and that was super beneficial for me.
2: Awesome. Thank you for sharing that. Let's talk about friends and leaving friends and, you know, some coping mechanisms, the strength that you have to – you need to – change your life completely. And I think that's one of the hardest things when it comes to getting sober is, you know, you're not just quitting drugs or you're not quitting alcohol or whatever you're addicted to. You need to change your whole lifestyle. And that's hard. That's depressing in itself. That's triggering to get back on it. How did that look for you?
3: Well, there were a few things. Like, first of all, my therapist did say to me, if there are drugs, you've got to remove yourself from that. So she said, you look, you live in a big house. If your, you know, drug friends come to visit your husband, that's fine. You've got other rooms in the house that you can go to. So I would literally take myself to the guest bedroom and shut myself off. At that point in time, to be completely honest, I was extremely depressed. Like, I didn't even want to hang out with these people. You know, all they did was just talk shit basically because they were on coke and I wasn't on that level anymore. So I would just sit there and watch TV on my own while my old friends were downstairs just racking it up basically.
2: Would they like try to come in and want to talk to you and see you?
3: They would, but I was so, so depressed. My whole life, as I knew it, was falling apart. I'd have these massive arguments with my husband, who'd be like, I've known this guy since, you know, kindergarten. You should be friends with him. I'm like, you can't force me to be friends with someone, just like you can't force me to love you. Like, yeah. Those are things that can't be forced onto people.
2: Yeah.
3: Yeah.
2: And then, so what did you find that helped you the most at this point?
3: Well, one of the big, like, factors that helped me when I left was community. You've got to find your community. For me, at that point in time, it was joining a church that really welcomed me with open arms. And to this day, I still go to that same church. And when I went there, I would just, like, literally sit there and cry. And they were just so loving and so kind and so patient with me. Mm-hmm. But I think, you know, there's plenty of groups that you can join where people really do have your back, and it means so much for someone who's so vulnerable and feeling so low. So you need to surround yourself with these people, these healthy, loving relationships.
2: Yeah, and that going to church is your choice. It's not something like you've followed to make you.
3: I just started kids. Once I divorced. Like, I went and joined a church once I divorced. That was it. I was like, I need as much help.

0: normal? Absolutely not.
1: Yeah. Yeah. And it's kind of, would you have called him a functioning alcoholic or he's...
0: Totally. Yeah. Totally. Yeah.
1: It's kind of easier to get away with, don't you feel, Andy, in that area? A lot of people accept, like, what we were saying off air, you know, about the ad that was playing last week. Like, you know, you were like, that's okay. I'm like, no, it's not okay. Like, this is about addiction recovery and people are, you know, ex-alcoholics.
0: Yeah.
1: But I find it when it comes, because it's so socially accepted, it's easier to get away with or it's more looked over.
0: Maybe, but it's also more accessible. So it's more, I think it's nearly harder to get away from because it's everywhere.
1: Yeah. And now, community, it's a big belief of yours.
0: Yep.
1: And, you know, you said what community you did join and you go to. Give me some major benefits for you from being in these communities. Like, would that be one of the first things you'd suggest for someone that's getting sober?
0: I just think, like, it's really important to have, like, a mechanism that, like, kind of envelops you. It's like an environment that surrounds you where you know there are healthy parameters. There are boundaries. You know that you're looked after. You know that these people day in, day out, they're always going to be the same people essentially. I know nearly everybody on a first name basis in my church now because I've been going for years. You create really lovely connections. It's just very reassuring to know that you're not all by yourself. Like my parents live overseas, for example. So it's really nice to have, you know, elderly people who actually take genuine interest in you every week when you see them. Like it's just nice to have.
1: And so do they know that you've come from addiction?
0: I think it's a pretty honest church where you can, I mean, you don't exactly get on the microphone and tell everyone like now, but, you know, the main pastor there, he tells openly to the congregation that he had addiction issues. Like it's open and honest church.
1: Yeah. And we share the one that I share the same name with.
0: Yes.
1: Yeah.
0: Correct.
1: Yeah,
0: cool. Or I accidentally call him instead of you. Yeah.
1: What is the best advice you could give to people who are just getting sober or want to get sober?
0: Well, I think it's never too late to reinvent yourself. And if I can do it, you can do it.
1: Mm. Yeah, it's so true.
0: And I actually got that from one of my groups, my CODA group. I heard some person share a story and it was a success story and I thought, if he can do it, I can do it. And I got up and I got myself a job and I hadn't worked for 7 years.
1: Well,
0: raising my kids.
1: Yeah.
0: So, and that was just because of that group that I joined.
1: Wow. That's amazing.
0: Mm.
1: That's amazing. We have just got a very interesting text that have just come in, which is, we'll go with what we were just saying. And it's actually, it says, hey team, I'm curious as to people who have had drug addictions, if they feel like they have to avoid alcohol because it is another addictive substance, or if someone recovering drugs, if some recovering drug addicts still partake in drinking socially. Not sure if you know how to answer this, but I'm curious to hear. And that was from Rach. And thanks, Rach. Funny enough, Rach, we were also talking about this off air because both of us can have a drink of alcohol and have a good time, but not put it down. But put it down.
0: Mm-hmm.
1: Agreed?
0: Yeah, agree. I think you can go out and have like a nice meal without going completely overboard, or you can go out party and
1: you can have
0: a couple of drinks.
1: A nice dinner and have a couple of drinks.
0: Yeah.
1: Yeah. And I sometimes I don't think it's necessarily about the drug as well, like your addiction. You know, I've participated in many drugs and I only had one that was that became an issue.
0: Mm-hmm.
1: It's, you know, I think about drinking and like, I don't want to drink too much because I don't want that hangover the next day. I don't want to feel like that, you know. It's about what makes you feel good, you know, and that's why you go back to it. Would you agree?
0: I just, for me, like, I suppose the question that they ask, for me,

0: I don't see alcohol personally. I don't see alcohol as a bad thing.
1: You are French though, as well, so it's probably the wrong person to ask.
0: Yeah. But I don't think I've ever had like a huge problem with it.
1: No.
0: Either. But for some people, I'm sure it is an issue because drugs and alcohol may go hand in hand, and then it's a very slippery slope.
1: Yeah, well, the last celebration story that I had on, it was that's how it started for him. He was drinking, and then alcohol led to so many other things. You know, you relax. It's a gateway. Like they say, marijuana, it's a gateway.
0: Yeah.
1: Yeah. So it is possible, but I think it just depends on the person that you are. Also, could also depend on where you're at in your recovery. I wouldn't suggest to start recovering and to maybe get through the hard times, have a drink. And especially, you know, they say even you're going through psychosis, you need to stop everything. So you need to give yourself some strength and some time, you know, and then go from there and see what works for you. And yeah, that's probably the best advice to give, really. Yeah.
0: I think for me, it's taken me a really long time to figure this out, but it's to embrace all of you, like not just the good bits and try and eradicate the bad bits. It's like you have to accept the bad parts of you as well. So rather than say, oh, just, you know, get rid of these self-abandonment issues, for example, it's like, no, I want to integrate that shadow part of me. It's a part of me, the good, the bad, and the ugly. I have to accept all of me.
1: Yeah, and you got to understand why you have that behavior as well, and understand why you have those abandonment issues. And that's really the first step. You becoming sober is you going, okay, I'm ready to face these demons.
0: Correct.
1: Yeah. From tonight, what is the one thing that you would like listeners to take away?
0: I think you just don't realize how powerful you are, and you can do it. You can get through this. Get the right help. Get all the help you need. Get as much help as you possibly can, but you'll get through this. Just believe in yourself and you'll be able to do it.
1: That's beautiful. Right, we need to take a break. We'll be back shortly. 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

0: It is 94 past nine. That was The Climb by Miley Cyrus, and you are listening to Methodology. I am here with my bestie. We have been talking about her recovery. I was celebrating your recovery. You're a beautiful mother. You're a beautiful person. You are very strong, and I know you see that now. But I want to touch on temptation. Mm. And temptation and triggers, because you would have had a lot of triggers being in that room watching TV, your husband's got all his friends over doing coke. I know if it was me, wouldn't last a second. How did you have that strength?
1: Well, I think a lot of it was also I was really depressed at the time, so I didn't want to hang out with these people. It's like I could nearly not see a way out. Like I would fantasize about killing myself, killing my husband, because I couldn't see a way out, and it felt like I was on a runaway train where I could see we were going so fast. I could see the platform, but I wasn't sure if I was going to be able to jump off this train with my two children in each arm and land on the platform safely. So it's kind of like I didn't have this urge to hang out with these people because I was just so sad and at a loss. Like I couldn't really, I just didn't want to be with anyone. I didn't want to talk to anyone. I didn't want to hang out. Didn't want to have fun. But I will say, in temptation, I was also like a cigarette smoker for ages. Like mm-hmm. I used to smoke and smoke and smoke a lot. And even to this day, I still want to smoke cigarettes.
0: That seems to be the hardest one to give up.
1: Well, that's how I actually quit cocaine. I actually went to see this drug therapist and I was too ashamed to tell her I had a drug addiction. So I said to her, I've just come to try and quit cigarettes. And then I realized that the session was so expensive that by session number two, I was like, right, I've got a coke problem.
0: That is something I want to touch on. But you also, like, you just mentioned earlier, like, you said about, you know, killing yourself. Mm. Is that an actual, you actually had suicidal thoughts, or was that just a passing?
1: No, I just, you know, like they got to a point where I just couldn't see a way out, and there was so much violence in my marriage. Like it was just awful. Like it was just, you know, mental, financial, physical, sexual, mm-hmm. like the whole thing was just awful, and it only gets worse and worse as time goes by, and mm-hmm. I just couldn't see a way out, and that was like one of the possible ways out, but I knew I would never do anything because, you know, I had two small children. I'm not going to abandon my kids like that.
0: Yeah, and if you're if anyone listening is having any of those kind of thoughts or need help, please do contact Lifeline. They are a great support. Also, Shark, they're open 24/7. You can contact them at any time if you are needing any type of help. Now we are, you know, in our middle age. You know, life is very different at this point in time. Mm-hmm. Tell me, how do you think age plays out in recovery?
1: So I think you, with age, you know, you slow down automatically, and the things you were able to get away with when you were young, you don't do anymore. Like, you know, you might have been clubbing midweek and holding a job 9 to 5. I mean, there's no way you would do that with kids. At least I don't think so.
0: No.
1: And also, as you said, like with drinking, like you don't want to drink too much and be hungover. Like your priorities change. Now you just want 8 hours sleep and people to leave you alone and not call you on the weekends.
0: Yeah, I actually now turn my phone off at night.
1: Exactly.
0: I've turned into my father. Yeah. So the priority goes, and really, like you were saying off air, coke is very much a group thing.
1: Yeah. So it's like, you know, power in numbers. It's like you usually don't really have lines of coke by yourself. It's always like in a social setting when you're in a group, and it's like, oh, if we're all in this together, then it's fine. And that's what I was finding hard with my husband at the time, is he was always trying to coax me to have lines with him because that made it okay. There's two of us, right?
0: Yep.
1: But if you're on your own, then it's really just you with a problem.
0: Yeah. Now, is your husband sober now?
1: Oh, ex-husband? Yeah, he's turned into the bloody Dalai Lama. He's
0: Oh, really?
1: Yeah. Oh, God, yeah.
0: Oh. He's gone from one monster to another.
1: Pilates at 5 a.m.
0: Really?
1: Kind of, yeah, yeah, yeah.
0: Okay.
1: Yeah.
0: And right.
1: In bed by 8:30.
0: Amazing.
1: Yeah.
0: Well, yeah, congratulations to him.
1: Yeah, turned his life around as well.
0: Yeah.
1: It's good.
0: That's great. Right. I've got one more question for you,
1: mm-hmm.
0: and it's what I ask all my celebrity.
1: That's me.
0: You are a celebrity, celebration story guests, and it is, if your recovery story became a book, what would the title be?
1: Sure. So, this is an easy one for me. I would actually steal the title of a book that already exists, which is one of my favorite books of all time, self-help books. It's called, I think it's called The Power in You by Louise Hay.
0: You think?
1: I think that's it, The Power in You.
0: Okay.
1: It's a really, really good book.
0: This could have gone even better if you could confirm.
1: Louise Hay, just Google Louise Hay. She's the self-help guru of all times.
0: All right. I haven't even mentioned Button Boy is back with us this week. Say shout out, Button Boy.
2: Hello, Mr. B.
0: Hi.
2: This has been a wonderful expose into Bestie's experiences.
0: Yeah.
2: And The Power is Within You by Louise Hay. The power was within you, Bestie. So well done to
1: Thank you.
2: That
1: Incredible
2: is. Incredible story.
0: Well done. Thank you so very much for coming on, Bestie, and sharing your story with us. I really do appreciate it. I love you lots. And yes, as I said earlier, this does mean a lot to me. We do need to wrap up quite soon. Before we do, I just want to tell you guys about next week. So, next week's episode is all about making the decision to get sober. We're going to be covering the mindset. We're going to be covering a victim mentality, lifestyle change, as we touched on today. And we're going to talk about the come down, because that's very important and people don't really actually understand you need to plan for these things and put aside this time because, well, you'll find out more next week, really, because it's a – recovery is a – it's – especially at the start, it is a it's tough, would you say?
1: Yeah, and it's gradual.
0: Yeah, and it's gradual and it's – make it your legacy. You know, if that's what you want to do, that's what I want to do anyway, make it my legacy and be here for everyone else that can't have that support. Again, thank you for joining us.
1: My pleasure. Thank
0: really
1: you
0: Really appreciate
1: me.
0: It. Joyce's, you have a good evening.
3: Stay with us. The conversation continues on methodology. If the discussion on this episode has raised concerns for you, support is always available. Contact Lifeline on 131114.
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0: Joyce says, I am back for just another 30 seconds. It is 9:55. 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I just wanted to sign off correctly. Thank you all for listening again. And I just want to remind you, please be strong, have faith, be you. 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
4: From the Victorian Pride Centre in St Kilda, this is History Repeating. I'm Daz. How are you? What are you up to tonight? Were you out for dinner? Where did you go? How was it? Let me know. 0427 569 949. Was it good? Are you on your way home from Steel Magnolias or Pretty Woman the Musical? Or did you just stay in tonight and get some traders time? Mm-hmm. No spoilers, but yes, that is my kind of night. And between us, isn't Gretel killing it? Oh, I could talk about traders all night, but I mustn't. I'm really glad you're here for this episode. There is so much coming up. I'm going to share with you some podcasts I've listened to this week from Joy. I'll tell you what's coming up shortly, but can we get straight to it? Invisible Boys? You might have streamed a series. I'm sure you know it was a book first, too. The man behind the story, Holden Shepherd, joined Brett and Tim from Joy Wednesday Breakfast for a chat.
5: Holden Shepherd is an award-winning novelist from Western Australia whose writing explores masculinity, sexuality and mental health with raw honesty and unmistakable humour. His debut novel, Invisible Boys, became a bestseller, won major literary awards and was adapted into a 10-episode television series for Stan. He's since written several acclaimed novels, worked as a screenwriter and become a strong advocate for mental health and LGBTIQA plus representation. He is back with a follow-up to The Invisible Boys titled, Yeah, the Boys. Welcome back to Joy Brekkie, Holden Shepherd.
6: G'day, fellas. Thank you very much for having me back.
5: Firstly, to recap, Invisible Boys was a huge success. It was a bestseller, turned into a TV series on Stan and nominated for a Peabody Award. Have you been surprised by how this novel in particular has had such a broad appeal?
6: Extremely surprised, not least because almost no publisher in Australia wanted to ever publish the book.
5: Right.
6: So it had a very hard path into the world. All the publishers rejected it. It was always too adult for young adult. Too everything for everything. Too young for adult. Too adult for young adult.
7: It couldn't fit neatly into any box, hey?
6: No, yeah, wouldn't fit. Too sexual. You know, it was too gay. And everyone, one publisher at the time was like, look, you guys can get married now. This was the feedback to my agent. It was like, you can get married now. We really just want happy gay stories being published.
5: What?
6: And yeah, you know, they're one of their heated rivalries and the Heartstoppers and Love, Simon.
7: Yeah.
6: And I was like, I'm pretty sure what I'm writing still matters. You know, I think it does.
7: It really does. And especially because you follow different characters, there is, I think, different things that you can identify in different characters. So there's something that a lot of people can find in those characters.
6: Yeah, and it's authentic. You know, it's coming from a real place of...
7: And they were up there. All kind of a bit of a mixture of things you found within yourself, correct?
6: That's right. Yeah. So all the... Especially with Invisible Boys, it was kind of me splitting myself into three boys.
7: Yeah.
5: Right.
6: The geek, the punk, the jock, they're all parts of me. I'm kind of not fully any one of them, but they're all parts of me that I want to represent.
7: Yeah.
6: And the spinny thing is, I guess, you know, I wrote something very odd that no one wanted to publish. And when Fremantle Press did finally take a chance on it, as it turned out, lots and lots of gay men around Australia, around New Zealand, around the world, completely relate to this experience. Mm-hmm. Like, it doesn't matter what town you grew up in, even if you're a city boy, the experience of feeling all these things, shame and horniness and love and anger, it's all part of being gay.
7: Yeah.
6: And I'm really proud of it. So, yes, it's a surprise that it was a hit. It was a very slow burn hit.
5: Yes.
6: It took years to become a bestseller, then it kept going. I'm very proud that it's connected. I'm really grateful to everyone who picks up a copy and buys one.
5: Yeah. And there is a certain nuanced experience for those gay kids out in the country because you can't always be out.
7: Mm.
5: Sometimes you feel like you have to lie to family members, you have to lie to people you go to school with, who you grew up with, and it's good to see that represented in a story.
6: It's so different, and you can't muck around. You can't fool around in town because everyone knows everyone. You know, you will be seen. Let alone the person you're fooling around with might be someone you're, you know, connected with in some way. I had to go to London. Like, I turned 18, and I was like, I can't even go to Perth. I had to flee to London to go to a bathhouse for the first time. You know what I mean?
5: Right.
6: That was so dangerous in the country to be yourself.
7: Yeah, and Let's just take a minute to go back and mention the Peabody Award for the series. Invisible Boys is standing up against, like, some massive, massive contenders. How does it that feel that, like, Invisible Boys is in, like, this amazing group of, like, queer shows that have come out recently?
6: Yeah, absolutely amazing.
7: Yeah.
6: Bafflingly amazing because, like, Invisible Boys is not huge on the global scale. You know, we're up against Heated Rivalry and Jimmy Kimmel Live and Andor and, you know, Adolescence. So there's just Invisible Boys from Stan in this little, in this mix of all these Hollywood people. So I've been going around referring to Jimmy Kimmel as like my peer and equal.
7: Well, of course.
6: Because we're both nominated for a Peabody. We're the
5: brilliant,
6: same.
5: We are the same. Love that.
6: And I now have a proper full on feud with Rachel Reed, who is the author of Heated Rivalry.
5: Really?
6: I do. Yeah. I posted jokingly because they actually, so they announced the nominees and then they announced the Peabody winners.
7: Yeah.
6: And I jokingly said, you know, congrats to my peer and equal Jimmy Kimmel, but not congrats to Heated Rivalry. You're now my nemesis. I hate you. I'm going to hold a grudge for 40 years. Rachel Reed saw it on Instagram, liked it, followed me, and then started messaging me about it.
5: So, hilarious.
6: I just was like, oh no, I should not have. I didn't think she'd see it because she's way too famous, you know?
5: Yeah.
6: But it shows you be very careful what you put on social media.
7: Oh my God. So you're having like this full public, like online tiff now, are you?
6: Yeah, I think we're both into it though. Like, yeah. I think it's like, yeah, we need more of this in the Peabody world. Like,
5: gotcha.
6: Let's get some like trash talking going on.
7: Yeah.
6: So,
7: I love it.
6: So she was a good sport, but I felt very caught out.
4: Where does the story go to next? For the lads we love from Invisible Boys, Holden, Brett and Tim discuss the sequel novel, Yeah, The Boys, next on Joy. Thank

0: Whitney on Joy. Bring me a higher love. This is history repeating. I was listening to a podcast from Joy Wednesday Breakfast, Brett and Tim, just this week, and they caught up with Holden Shepherd, author of award-winning bestseller, Invisible Boys.
1: Now, the story continues in Yeah, the Boys. Without giving everything away, do you want to give us a little bit of a premise into this sequel? What can we expect?
2: Yeah, so Yeah, the Boys, we revisit Zeke, Charlie and Hammer 7 years after the end of Invisible Boys when they're in their mid-20s. Mm-hmm. They're all in the big city. Zeke is a uni graduate, doesn't really know what he's doing. He's out, but he's kind of hasn't found his way in life. Charlie's a punk, but his music career hasn't taken off because guess what? Music careers don't really take off in the way they used to in the 80s and 90s. So
3: no.
2: He's having a hard time. He's now working at a male-only gay bar that's been opened by his mentors, Curtis and Ahmed, who's an older gay couple, kind of like the Laird that you guys have in Melbourne.
3: Yeah, right.
2: Very similar setup.
1: Mm-hmm.
2: And so he's trying to find his way into that. And Hammer's the one who kicks the whole story off. So Hammer is very successful West Coast Eagles full forward, except he's still in the closet. The West Coast Eagles decide, hey, it's the 2020s. We're going to have a pride round. We're going to play a pride game against the Sydney Swans. And Hammer decides it's going to be a good idea to go online and say, I don't want a pride round in the AFL because he's so deep in the closet. So he's so deep in the closet, he goes, I'm not doing this. And that kicks off exactly what you would imagine it would kick off, a lot of drama. And so it brings all the boys together, but also puts Hammer in a lot of hot water.
3: Can we just touch base on gay players in the AFL? Because it is very timely. This must be a bit of a full circle moment, having this now play out in real life.
2: It's extremely bizarre. I had the idea for Yeah, the Boys when I was at uni 15 years ago. I was like, I'm going to write this gay AFL book. And years went by. No one had still come out. And I was like, okay, maybe eventually they'll beat me to it. And it's all happened at the same time. So we've had like an AFL player come out as bisexual, an AFL player come out as gay, and homophobia is in the AFL news about weekly at this point.
3: Yes.
2: Currently, which is really, I don't know. You just feel like just grabbing some guys by the shoulders and being like, don't say that word.
1: Just don't.
3: Yes.
2: It's really not a good word.
3: Just think about it.
2: It's not smart. Just regardless of ethics or being nice to people, like this is a really bad idea for your career to drop this word on a footy oval. Stop it. So it's all very timely. It's all happening right now. A lot of it was happening when I was writing the book. There was a lot of homophobia in 2024 when I wrote this. And the scene, oh no, I can't spoil the book, but there is a particular scene with the AFL with a gay player that takes place the day, I think, after Mitch Brown came out, so it's like set in August 2025, my book, and that literally played out in real life. So I was like, am I a prophet? Did I predict this?
3: Are you a psychic?
2: Maybe. Like, I could predict things, maybe. I don't know.
3: Can you write my life story? Thank you very much.
2: I'm seeing... No.
3: Wow, that's fantastic. Now, you've been speaking a lot about, you know, LGBTI issues in your platform. Do you feel like it's important for someone such as yourself to speak their mind on these things?
2: I think so, particularly because there's no one way to be gay, right? Like, there's no one way to be a gay man. There's no one way to be a bisexual man. There's a whole alphabet of different identities within us. And within each of those alphabet letters, there's a whole heap of different, you know, lived experiences and opinions. So, I guess when I do speak up, I'm kind of like, I'm speaking up for me. But I'm not speaking up for everyone because you just can't.
1: Yeah.
2: Yeah.
1: And you shouldn't have to.
2: No.
1: You shouldn't have to.
2: No.
1: Now, you're on tour at the moment. Melbourne's the first stop. Do you like being on tour? Are you excited about getting this book out there?
2: Very excited. I want to come to Melbourne first because it is such a gay footy book and like footy in particular. So I was like, AFL, Melbourne's the home of that. I've got to come here first. But I love being on tour. I just get very like tired.
3: You must get a really sore hand from signing autographs.
2: That's very suggestive. I do get a very sore hand. And I also do book signings.
1: There you go.
0: If you're thinking, I wish there was more to that conversation, you're in luck. You can get the link to the entire podcast at joy.org.au/history-repeating and hear everything that Holden Shepherd had to say to Brett and Tim. Now, can I tell you what's coming up this episode? If winter is getting you down, we're almost there. Are you planning on taking a holiday soon?
4: jetting off to Bali, maybe? I don't know. Stephen from Now Boarding, Joy's travel show, has some great tips that I'm going to share shortly. And what did the team from Sunday Arts Magazine think of Ian McClellan in the movie The Christophers? But next, a song that I reckon single-handedly started an 80s fashion trend. Oh, yeah. Coming up on Joy.
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4: 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Hello, my name's Daz. Hey, do you find yourself fidgeting in meetings at work? Or do you have one of those squishy balls at your desk? If you do, why do they feel so satisfying to play with? Warren from Joy Drive gets to the bottom of that topic next. But now, did you have a Choose Life t-shirt in the 80s? A collector's item now, I reckon. This song inspired that look from Wham! Now on Joy.

0: History repeating on Joy 94.9. The show that gives you the chance to catch up on Joy conversations that you might have missed. Like this one from Joy Drive, when Warren caught up with Dr. Susan Rowe. Susan's a clinical psychologist and assistant professor at Bond University. They were talking sensory toys, fidget toys, if you like. Why do squishing and squeezing those fidgety toys feel so calming?
1: People have been doing it for a very long time, right? Twirling your hair, fidgeting with a ring or blue tack even. is this something that we kind of innately do, either when we're doing something very still, like reading, or when we're a bit bored and we need something to kind of, give us a little bit more energy, then we find our hands kind of reaching for something to squeeze or squish or kind of occupy us, yeah.
2: Susan, what do you do when you need something to fidget with?
1: I don't really have anything in particular. I suppose I'm maybe a bit of a foot tell, if I'm honest. I do have some prized fidget tools, and I have a box that goes with me to my classroom, so often kind of giving my students at university tools, like even Lego building, colouring, or squishing a sensory toy, just so that, people that need it, that it does actually increase their attention and ability to sit and focus, have access to those tools, even for adult learning.
2: Now, some people describe these toys almost like a nervous habit. Others say, it helps them focus. What's happening in the brain when our hands are busy like that? Whatever the object is, what's happening?
1: So some of the good, research projects that we have available, and there's not a lot, but some of the ones that, they've looked at an MRI scan while people are doing this, that does seem to, increase activity in our planning regions of our brain or our emotional regulation areas. But the findings are a bit mixed. So, for example, when they use different implements in a classroom, some kids, it actually distracts them more and they're more off task. But for other kids that maybe have something like ADHD, we actually noticed that access to that kind of a toy did actually reduce their hyperactivity.
2: Susan, there's also this social side to it now, and I don't understand this. People filming themselves stretching slime or squishing putty online and getting millions of views. Why is watching somebody else doing it satisfying too?
1: Yeah, so some answers from neuroscience on that are generally when our brain is watching something, even if you think about like watching a movie, it still activates, because we're viewing it, it still activates those regions in our brain that might start to prepare our nerves or our body for that experience. And it starts to think, well, if I can see that, then maybe that's coming towards me and maybe I'm going to experience that. So it starts to kind of activate a bit. So sometimes it can just be, similar to listening to comforting music or hearing a familiar voice, our brain starts to prepare and get ready for what it anticipates that it might experience in the future.
2: My previous co-host, Dee Mason, I must give her a call tonight and tell her I was talking about it. I used to click my pen. And she said to me, Warren, you need to stop it. It's the most irritating thing that I've ever heard, and I can't stand it when people click their tin. So why is it that our sensory responses can be so wildly different? What may be comforting for somebody can be completely irritating for someone else.
1: Absolutely. So some of what we understand about this is just really the unique experience that everybody's brain and body has had in their growth and development. So what you may have been exposed to creates and fine-tunes your neural circuits, and that will be different for somebody else who maybe was raised in a different family, in a different environment. So some of it can be our nervous system is wired, and other times it can just be different sensory sensitivities.
2: Amanda in Geelong says, I cannot stand slime. The texture makes me feel physically sick. My daughter loves it and I have to leave the room. another one here saying, Trent says, I click pens. Apparently everyone at work hates me for it. I reckon that clicking pen could be one of the most irritating things for people.
1: Well, I think sometimes those noise-based ones, like even tapping or flicking pages is another one. So that can be, what one person finds soothing certainly doesn't necessarily have to appeal to the next body sitting next to them, that's for sure.
0: If you want to hear more from Warren's chat with Dr. Susan Rowe, go to the Joy website, joy.org.au/historyrepeating, and get the link to the podcast. Now, before the end of the hour, maybe you've seen this film. What did the Sunday Arts team think of Ian McClellan in The Christophers? We'll get to that soon, but now, Gina G on Joy.

0: 101.9, this is History Repeating, highlighting some of the fabulous conversations that are had every day here on Joy. Have you heard Now Boarding? Saturday afternoon from midday with Stephen. It's Joy's travel show. Great podcast too, full of really, really smart travel tips from those in the know. One of those tips, they recommend you fly into one city and out of another when you're booking a holiday. Why is that? We'll play it for you next on Joy.
1: Arms in the air!
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0: just a little bit of history repeating. I really hope you like what you're hearing in this episode. This is History Repeating, all about highlighting the incredibly diverse range of shows you'll find on Joy. I listen to a lot of Joy podcasts. So it's my absolute pleasure to share with you some of what I've heard. If you're planning a holiday, you must hear what the team from Now Boarding have to say. The podcasts of their show, they're so insightful and really, really interesting, packed full of great tips like these from host Stephen.
10: I'm going to start out with a favorite personal tip of mine, and that is if you are planning to travel anywhere where you're going multiple destinations, so say you're going to Europe or Asia or the US or North America, I tend to think and believe that the best way to do it, if you're going to more than one city, you should fly into one city and fly out of another city rather than just getting a return fare to the same place and then having to find your way back there. Unless you really want to start and end in the same place, you'll find that it's just cheaper to get a multi-city flight. Say, as an example, say you're going to Europe and you want to do, you know, a few weeks around Europe. You want to start in Athens and you go off to the Greek islands and all that, but you want to also go to London. So, you might get your flight into Athens and then out of London, and then you organize the parts in between separately. So, that is one of my favorite tips. It has saved me a lot of money over the years in terms of not having to pay for getting back to certain cities. And then, as well, certain airports have lower taxes. So, if you're very clever, you can find an even cheaper fare by flying out of a certain city. In Europe, I think some of the cheaper ones, Athens is actually one of them. Paris used to be traditionally a little bit cheaper, and that's just because the taxes that they add on to the airfares and the taxes that you're paying the airport for are cheaper. And so, yeah, you can often save like a couple of $100 if you're feeling frugal. So that can be really helpful as well. So that is one of my

0: hotel chain that you're planning to book with. And if you find that in your search, you often can get 5%, 10%, sometimes 15% off the hotel that you're trying to book. And often, if you're booking quite a few nights, there can be an instant saving of quite a lot of money. So, you're welcome in advance, saving you a bit of money, but also a bit of convenience as well.
1: Now, if you're traveling as a couple, Stephen has an amazing tip that could score you a bonus seat on your flight. Love a bit of extra space to stretch out? You need to hear this conversation next on Joy.

0: This is History Repeating on Joy 94.9, sharing some of the conversations you might have missed on Joy. I promised you a tip from Joy's travel show, Now Boarding, that could score you extra space on your flight. We deliver. Here's Stephen.
1: This one is a really good one if you're traveling as two people and you don't know what to do when you're selecting seats for the flight. You go, I want the aisle and I want the window, and but we would really like a seat in between us. We'd like lots of space to spread out. This one does often work, but it takes a little bit of effort. And that is, if you're two of you traveling and there's three seats in the block, you pick one as the window and one as the aisle, and you leave the middle one empty. Now, the reason you do that is because the airlines usually fill the middle seats last. So, if by chance the flight isn't full, the chances are that that middle seat will remain empty and you will have a seat.

0: between you, so a little bit extra room to move around. Maybe even to hold hands, to snuggle, all of that. It can be lovely on a plane. But worst case scenario, if somebody does come and occupy that seat, you can always offer them one of your two seats. So you can offer them the aisle or the window, and they will be thankful for it because, you know, they don't want to be sitting between two people. They don't want that middle seat. Next one, just in terms of using some points to book flights here and there. So many of us are signed up to loyalty programs, whether it's with airlines or supermarkets or whatnot. But if you are clever and you pull those points, you can definitely save a lot of money by using them and checking if they are eligible for flights, particularly overseas. Now, obviously, you may use them for your domestic flights if you want, and that's totally cool. In terms of overseas travel, sometimes we forget that these airlines all have partnership airlines that operate overseas, and you can often use your points to make bookings on those airlines. And sometimes they are excellent value, excellent value in terms of getting domestic flights in other countries or even international long-haul trips in other countries. As an example, I have used certain airlines points for travel in the Americas, traveling from North America to South America, and the value was excellent. And they often add the tax, as you have to usually pay the tax on top of the points. And the tax was, I think, all of $5. And that was one of the best value points I ever used. I think that was going from, I think it was Miami to Rio de Janeiro, and very good value to use points. So that is another hot tip on that front.
1: If you want to hear more from that chat, go to joy.org.au/historyrepeating for the link to that episode of Now Boarding. Up next, a 90s song that still sounds as fresh as the day it dropped. And have you seen the movie The Christophers with Sir Ian McClellan? Well, we'll check that out shortly with the Sunday Arts Magazine team at Joy.
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1: Hello, this is History Repeating on Joy 94.9, and this, I believe, is the marker of a timeless song. When you can just sing the title of the song over and over and over again, and it works, that is a hit. I think there's about 47 I Love You Babies in here.

0: This is History Repeating on Joy 94.9, giving you the chance to sample some of Joy's incredibly diverse shows, all in one tight little hour. And hopefully you discover something that's new and you haven't heard before. Like this, maybe, from Sunday Arts. Anne Murphy reviewed Sir Ian McClellan's film, The Christophers. And before I play this, a quick point from me. When I went to see the Masters of the Universe movie, we were waiting outside the cinema for the cinema to open because another film had just ended and there were people leaving and they were raving about what they'd just seen. I had to ask the usher what it was. Turns out it was The Christophers. Yeah, but what did Anne think on Sunday Arts?
1: Ian McClellan plays a very good cranky artist. And this is right in your wheelhouse, being about art and artists and the value of art and what you appreciate about art. And so as a once celebrated artist, he's not producing very much or anything anymore. And his children engage a disenchanted forger to complete a series of canvases they hope will deliver a large inheritance once he's gone.
2: Okay.
1: Yes.
2: Oh, they're going to hold on to him until he,
1: oh, well, that'd be more valuable.
2: Yeah, okay.
1: They want to sell peak market, I guess.
2: And he can't go, hold on, I didn't finish that one. Yes. But, is that then a forgery or is it finishing somebody's art? Because back in, Michelangelo's days and, they used to actually employ people to finish their art.
1: And this is, and that's the point. If the artist had employed somebody and they were working under their direction, but the children were doing it sneakily.
2: Yep.
1: And the forger was pretending to be a journalist or somebody else.
2: Right. Okay.
1: So there's a number of satisfying plot twists to make this an interesting movie. But its strength is really in being a character driven effort. So the children, for example, are Jessica Gunning, who was Baby Reindeer. She called the man Baby Reindeer, but I know her as Baby Reindeer.
2: Yeah, well, we all know her as Baby Reindeer.
1: And James Corden.
2: Right.
1: They're the artist's children who are trying to
2: make
1: some money. So the dialogue's sparky and clever. The script is a work of art, as are the lead performances. And like I said, close look at the art world, what makes something valuable, how is value determined?
2: Mm. And some of the art that I've seen in the promos and all that for it is actually quite
1: good. Pretty good. It's pretty good, yes. It adds some currency to the movie, that's for sure.
2: Yeah, and what's his performance like?
1: Oh, he's excellent.
2: He's so good.
1: He's so good. Syrian,
2: I've seen
1: actually.
2: Him live in Melbourne,
1: Because he's such a craggy, upright, I don't know, he just holds himself so well and speaks clearly and...
2: That was the era, wasn't
1: it? And he's quick and witty.
2: Mm.
1: So he's brilliant. And Michaela Cole, I should say, is perfect as his foil to his disenchantment with life. She's the forger.
2: Right, okay.
1: And she can say a lot. A lot of her role is very quiet, but she says a lot with just an eye movement.
2: Oh, good. I like that.
1: And their on-screen chemistry is just a delight to watch, with neither really being taken in by the other. So I gave The Christophers 4.5 stars.
2: Whoa.
1: It was just a movie. Well, maybe it's your art influence on me. Was it a movie I really enjoyed?
2: Yeah, it's one that, I don't go to the cinema very often, but I might go.
1: You might, yes.
2: I might go.
1: Oh, I would recommend it.
2: Mm.
0: 4.5 stars, that sounds good. 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

0: is one of those songs that I think just makes you feel great. It's Kylie and Ollie wrapping up another episode of History Repeating on Joy 94.9. 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
3: Self, Ashley, and
4: me, Maxie.
3: And Maxie. Hola. And Maxie's emotional support human is also here.
4: Thank you.
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4: Yay, and definitely please, you know, engaging with us and share your stories, share your feedbacks. We would love to hear everything about what you want to say.
3: Share anything.
4: Anything. And before we dive deep into the real stuff, that we do need to do a quick shout out for the content trigger warning. Sometime we will be touching on topic that is a bit of darker than usual, but we will definitely let you know at beginning of the show, and you can decide to listen or not. And our focus is mental health, so there are maybe sometimes things can just hit too close, a bit dark sometimes, not hitting in a good way. There's a link on Joy's website, joy.org.au/support. That's always 000 for emergency. There's also other support available if you need them. We promise we will make the show fun and calm and relaxed tonight. And back to us. Well, usually we would start by asking each other, me and Ash, how our weeks was. But we were lucky enough to see each other, not just at work, but like last Saturday. Whoa.
3: Yes, we were volunteering at the AGMC Queer Multicultural Event. Sorry, Max and I are laughing because I just had to turn off my microphone. I started coughing. If you heard that, that was absolutely intentional background noise just to set the mood. If you didn't, please ignore me. But... we were at the AGMC Queer Multicultural Event. For those of you who are not familiar, the AGMC is the Australian GLBTIQ Multicultural Council,
4: which located in Vic Pride Centre.
3: The event was at the Vic Pride Centre, yes.
4: I think they also have an office in there.
3: So oh, do they? You know what, dear listener, that's our work for you to find out where
4: absolutely
3: are they
4: come
3: located.
4: Come to the Vic Pride Centre and find out where they are.
3: And if they're not at the Vic Pride Centre, please let us know where they actually are. But we're not gonna go too much into who they are tonight, because mm-hmm. we would actually love to have someone from AGMC on the show.
4: Yes.
3: And also someone to tell us where they are.
4: Mysterious guest.
3: Well, you know, it's a fact-finding mission. Mm-hmm. Feel free to text in if you find the location of their headquarters, 0427 569 949. Cool. But anyway, what we are going to talk about is our experience of the event of the carnival, and yeah, we want to share a little bit about what we saw and what we heard. So, Maxie, why don't you start? How was the event? Who did you meet?
4: I met so many people. There are so many people that I know, but there are so many people that I haven't met before, which was great. So, for me, I was like running around and... because me and Ash, we do have our booth and just supporting the queer community and talk about mental health. But sometimes like Ashley's like, Maxie, where have you been? I was like, oh, sorry, I was chatting with the other person, and just get carried away a bit. Event was fantabulous, and I think it was really enjoyed. It's I would say 4 hours or 5 hours, something like that. I would say 5 hours for us.
3: I think at least. I think we got there about like 11:30, yeah, and then the event started at 12, mm, and it finished up at about 4.
4: Yeah, so many people coming and just stay and, you know, watch the performance and enjoy talking to each other. Such a good vibes. How do you feel?
3: Absolutely good vibes. Yeah, it was a lot of fun. Max and I do volunteer quite often at events, and I find that they're always different. So this one was at, like we said, it was at the Vic Pride Centre, and so while there were sort of tables set up in the main area where people like us who had like a booth or a table, we could put promotional material on it, so things to show who we are and what we do. So there was a lot of different like mental health organizations.
4: And cat stickers, please don't forget.
3: We use cat stickers
4: like cat meme stickers or just cat sticker in general, or dog sticker. We have
3: added dog stickers after a request for dog stickers, yes. But we generally find, yeah, stickers, cat stickers in particular, draw people to us so that we can sort of, you know, say, oh, and by the way, like, this is what we do.
4: Yeah. And just talk about how important it's to look after the mental health and well-being, right? That's what we do, promoting importance and awareness for the well-being.
3: Absolutely. So there's tables set up and they have like their promotional material and things that you can take. And then there was also performances throughout the day. So it was quite an interactive day. It wasn't just sort of like the ground level of the Pride Center. There was sort of like other rooms at the back where other things were going on. So it was a really good time. And to sort of introduce you to what the day was like, Maxie and I were running around doing a couple of interviews, and we thought maybe we would play you a few.
4: So we got Amu, Feifei, and Christina that we have interviewed. We just play some of their audio clips and listen how joyful people really are. It's like, oh my god, that's so good.
3: Yeah, so hopefully this feels immersive and you can
4: even that you were not
3: pretend that you were there. Yeah, even though you weren't there, you can hopefully get the feel for it. So we'll play this, and then we might take a break and play a song, and then it'll go back to us talking. All right, first clip coming up now.
5: Hello, who do we have with us right now? Hi, everyone. It's Emu from South Korea. Nice to meet you, everyone. And why are you here today? Was here to perform, actually, to show some Korean culture to this beautiful queer multicultural carnival.
6: And what has been your highlight for today?
5: Absolutely getting on the stage and then sing my cultural Korean song. I mean, I feel like I could have done better, but everyone's happy. Then I'm happy, I guess. So, yeah, I'm very happy.
6: Thank you. That's perfect. That was perfect. Who do we have with us today?
7: Natasha,
6: Feifei, and where are you from and why are you here?
7: We are from R.3 and we're here for the
8: Multicultural Queer Carnival.
6: And what has been your highlight of the day so far?
7: Oh, the performances, for sure. They're so beautiful, so enthusiastic, energetic. We danced along, we surprised, so good, so beautiful.
8: For me, definitely, because I'm a performer, and this is actually the first time in my lifetime to dance with the Chinese music. I was really hesitating. I chose the Italian piano first. And then I'm like, oh no, it's multicultural. I need to include something like a Chinese because I'm from China. And I think that was very powerful when I listened to the Chinese song and I have the connection with my home and with my culture, my roots, where I come from. And I can feel the connection with audiences in their eyes. And yeah, and I really love the two women came to say like, I don't understand the lyrics, but it was powerful. I feel moved.
6: So are you going to be doing more performances?
8: Oh yeah, if I have more time.
7: Well, complimenting what Feifei said, I felt that everybody here was here showing their hometown, their home experience, their connection with their land, with their people, with their identity. So it was beautiful to see and feel their connection with their identity. So good. And Feifei was also very beautiful. She was very inspired by the movement, so slowly. And everybody was very wow.
8: Yeah, and also big shout out to Sasha from Trans United, you know.
4: You know, Sasha mentioned you. Sasha mentioned you.
3: We're going to have to play these back to back. I'm like, something going on here.
8: Yeah, because really big shout out to Sasha because I think she's incredibly amazing, legendary. We were still fixing the right soundtrack 5 minutes before. the performance, and she's just incredible, pay attention to details, and, you know, her dedication to women empowerment, and don't leave anyone out of the picture. And also the message was very powerful, you know, holding the words there. I think that enthusiasm, passion, and the love and caring for everybody, I think it was just incredible. It's contagious. It kind of, yeah.
7: Yeah, when before that, before they announced Sasha was coming up, they said, oh, she's gonna advocate for women empowerment. And I thought, okay, empowerment, that means. And then she literally showed up. Mm-hmm. She showed what empowerment feels. And with the placing, women is powerful, have the same rights. I felt very moved. Everybody wanted to stand up beside them and see, and yeah, and show that we are all women and empowered.
6: Mm.
7: It was very powerful.
6: Hello, who do we have with us today?
9: Christina Chia from Euphoria Foundation.
6: And why are you here today and who are you with?
9: I'm with Euphoria Foundation Chairperson, and I'm here because I just love this community, the inclusivity. I feel just right at home, the sense of belonging, and I love the diversity and just the warmth in the whole community.
6: And what has been your highlight of the day so far?
9: I think the highlight for me would be meeting people from all walks of life, and I've seen them in social media, but to see them in person is gold, like yourself and the Invictus Health people, yeah.
6: Thank you.
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3: So just before we play a song, we just want to do a quick shout out to the lovely person who sent us a message to let us know that the AGMC is in fact located in the Vic Pride Centre. It is located same place we are. It's located here, the same place as Joy. Thank you so, so much. We also got another message come through from the fabulous Julie Jones, who said it was a fantastic day and the different performances were amazing. So we're going to play you a song and then we're going to come back and talk more about those performances in just a second.

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0: Welcome back. 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
2: Maxie.
0: And that was Only Happy When It Rains by Garbage. And you may have noticed that we do play Garbage every week as our leaving song.
2: Leaving song.
0: We always play Cherry Lips. And someone asked about it the other day, and I was like, well, because, you know, it says, like,
2: go, baby, go.
0: So we're like, and it's, we're going, we're leaving. So we thought it was appropriate, but as a little treat, I guess, not a treat if you're not a Garbage fan, but if you are, a special treat, we're going to play as many Garbage songs as we can. But anyway,
2: we are talking about a GMC event that we mentioned last week.
0: So we were talking about our experiences there, and playing some recordings of people who were there so that hopefully you can get a little taste of what it was like. So there was also the carnival party on the Friday night. And I'm guessing even though there was a lot of dancing when we were there on Saturday, I'm guessing the carnival party, because it was a late night Friday party, I'm guessing there was more dancing there, but there was still plenty of dancing this time around. Maybe what stood out the most to you, Maxie? Which performance?
2: There are so many, like, remember there was like dance. Sorry, there's just so many dances. You probably don't know which one I'm quoting at. The DJ music was really good, excepting a little bit loud for me as a neurodiverse. People was like, ooh, feel like my ear is going straight into it. But I like the music vibe. It's very vibing.
0: Even as a non-neurodiverse person, as a neurotypical person, the music was also a bit loud for me.
2: Maybe because we're like standing in the front, maybe so people at the back, they will be getting the music but not feeling overly powered.
0: I mean, that's true. We were probably the closest table to the speakers. And I guess because we had cat stickers and people were asking us, can they take them? And then what do we do? There was a lot of talking.
2: But we can't hear.
0: I feel like I was like, sorry, can you say that again? And they just keep talking because they haven't heard me say, sorry, can you say that again? But
2: I think my memorable moment, it's like see so many different dance and performance from different cultural. There's one from Latino cultural. There's one from Chinese cultural. One from, so many, which I couldn't even remember all the different, where all the culture from. But they're just so fascinating.
0: And it wasn't just, you know, like one quick dance. Like there were several Latin American dances.
2: Yes.
0: It was really interesting.
2: Different vibe as well.
0: Yeah, because and different costumes and different vibe. And yeah, it was really nice to see so many different cultures represented, because I feel like I haven't been to a multicultural event.
2: I keep telling Ash, it's like, come to the multicultural queer events. It's fun.
0: Yeah, I know. I feel almost like a
2: I totally get what you're saying.
0: I feel like a fraud being there, because I'm like, I'm the least multicultural person. It's like, oh, what's your ancestry? Still white. Like it's all white. But I do feel, and I do go to a lot of the multicultural events with Maxie anyway, but I do feel like I haven't seen any or as much sort of like Latin representation as this event.
2: Yeah.
0: Like I was pleasantly surprised by how much, like Latin American influence there was there.
2: Yeah. And the energy, the crowd, everyone just looked so happy.
0: There was a guy dancing on stilts. That was fantastic.
2: Oh, yes. I remember that. We were interacting with them.
0: What a talent. And there wasn't just dancers as well, you know? Like
2: there were panel, but I think we missed a panel because we were outside, but there were panels.
0: Someone had to watch our table.
2: Yeah.
0: But there was musical instruments being played. There was an interpretive dance. There was just so much going on, so much culture.
2: And it felt like a celebration.
0: It did feel like a celebration. And maybe we should ask someone else what their experience of the day was like. So we've got Shane, Aisha, and Richard, who are going to give you a little taste of how it was for them. Who do we have with us today?
3: My name is Sean. I'm the treasurer for AGMC.
0: And why are you here today?
3: Because this is a AGMC curated event. That's why I'm here. And I'm one of the organizers with our president, Shelley. So it's a fun, one of the things that AGMC does is to create social events to connect with different communities, whether it's Water Well Project or Invictus Health or the local community organization. So it's really bringing information to the community, connecting people with social groups that they might not know of, or connect to their own community that they might not be aware of in Australia.
4: And what has been your highlight for the day so far?
3: My highlight is actually how successful this event is. And also, I really like the fact that people are turning up, and also the fact that, we have community members giving free haircut to people.
4: Did you get a free haircut?
3: No way. Only because I've just got my cut 2 weeks ago. I've chopped my long hair off. So I've just done my haircut. But I'm glad that there were a lot of people booking, queuing to get their haircuts.
4: Who do we have with us today?
5: Are you sure? I just got my voice feminization surgery. So pardon me if I sound a little bit husky. I'm not trying to sound sexy or anything. It's just my voice.
4: Look, it does sound very sexy. And why are you here today?
5: I'm here to support the groups that I'm with, the booklets that we make. I'm loving your child when they're different. So I organized a panel, but because I couldn't speak, use my voice. So I asked Hannah to replace me. So I like this kind of dynamics where we just spontaneously loving each other, caring about each other, and it worked. Yeah.
4: And what was your highlight of the day so far?
5: I think I liked the performance. It was so good. It was a traditional dance about the mystical, how these fishermen got possessed by the spirits. And then the healer tried to, persuade the princess of the sea. I mean, technically, it's a historical, aspects of Malaysian culture. And it's so close to my heart because I'm from Malaysia too. So I remember all the songs. So to see that displayed at this Pride Center done by trans women of color in Malaysia, where pretty much we are all erased, our identity, it's empowering. It's very, I would say, liberating. Yeah.
4: Thank you. Yeah. Hello and welcome to Talk Therapy to Me. This is your host, Ashley and Maxi, and we are currently in a kitchen because it is very loud out here. Don't delete that part. You can hear next to the door, it's very loud. And our fobs worked and allowed us access to this kitchen. Who do we have here with us today?
6: Hi, my name's Richard Pereira. I am representing Thorn Harbour Health. I'm volunteering with them today at the Multicultural Festival.
4: And why are you here today? Why is Thorn Harbour here today?
6: We are here to actually showcase Thorn Harbour, what we do. We are offering free pronto test kits for people who want to get tested for HIV. There's also a lot of other stuff that we are talking about. People get to know us. We get to know people and answer any questions that they may have.
4: What has been your highlight of the day so far?
6: Actually, I met a ton of lovely people. I've also found out about an organization that was standing right next to us, which offers almost like psychology or counseling for people in areas that are local, like in Dandenong, in Ballarat and stuff. Instead of people who have to go and see a psychiatrist or psychologist, they can actually go and see this particular service, which I think is phenomenal.
4: Did you have any other messages or anything else you'd like to share?
6: Oh, it's basically, there's a whole lot of stuff out here, especially for genderqueer people of different backgrounds. I originally come from India, where when I was growing up, I had no clue about what homosexuality was or what gay was for that matter. Just having the education made available to people out here for their children as well as for society in general, I think is phenomenal.
4: Thank you.
6: Thank you.
0: I was going to say, I know it doesn't sound like it was really loud because we did have to take people into the kitchen. But you got to hear that. You heard well, some.
2: You were the one who was like, Maxi, don't edit it out. I was like, sure.
0: I must have been joking. I'm being facetious. So there you go, a little uncut version, a little censored behind the, what do you call it?
2: It's like, called behind the scenes.
0: Behind the scenes, mm-hmm. A little behind the scenes of how Maxi and I are just as ridiculous. Everywhere we go, we're gonna play another song. We'll be right back while we and we're not hiding our shame. We're not ashamed.
2: Yeah.
0: It was totally intentional that we left that in.
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0: Welcome back. You're listening to Talk Therapy to Me with Ashley and Maxie. And that was Queer by Garbage.
2: Yes. Garbage again.
0: Garbage Woo. Again. Garbage all night. Tonight we're talking about AGMC, Queer Multicultural Carnival event that me and Ash have been through together during the weekend. And we played quite a few recording that we had. How are you feeling, Ash?
2: I feel good. I really liked it. My favorite performance was probably the, now I don't know what it's called, but it was
0: Which one?
2: The ancient Chinese instrument that was played. I don't know what the name for it is. Do you know what the instrument is called, Maxie?
0: I think it's called Guzheng, and I think the performance, her name is like Chi Chi, and she was educating me because I have

0: It's like, well, I like all the musics.
1: I like all music too. I mean, it's music is fantastic. I really feel music in my body, not just in my ears. Does that make sense?
0: Yeah, no. And that's, you know, for the AGMC Queer Multicultural Carnival, it's like mixed with the different traditional and contemporary music, clothing, performance. It's just so great. It's like all the mixture. It feels like we're embracing and diverse and accepting.
1: Yeah, absolutely. I will say though, my other highlight would have to be, even though there was a lot of Asian cultures represented, you know, there was Korean and Chinese and Malaysian and Singaporean, but my highlight of the day was that there was no durian anywhere in sight.
0: Sorry.
1: I think that's my highlight of every day is there being a complete lack of durian.
0: Well, but I'm pretty sure that people out there like durians. Like, I'm not one of it, but I'm pretty sure that people love it.
1: Our boss had a durian party once, and I the memories, the flavor, the smell. I have no sense of smell, but the smell.
0: It's very strong and unique.
1: See it into my brain.
0: it's very unique flavor. People love it. People who doesn't really love it, they have hard time to accepting it.
1: Mm, yeah, so I feel like it haunts me. There's a supermarket next to my house that has so many durian products that I feel like I'm cursed to continuously be reminded of it. So any event where there's not durian is a good time for me. But Maxine, what about you? Apart from the lack of durian, did you feel like you learnt anything different, or was there something that you hadn't seen before?
0: I felt like, as what you were saying, it's as a people come from, identify myself as a Chinese, then I do sometimes feel like, you know, other cultural, like other Asian culture that I go to, I have feeling a bit of like gaps. So I was like, oh, I don't know if I fit in with that culture. But with the AGMC Multicultural Carnival events, I felt like it's super diverse, and it's just doesn't feel like, everything feels so natural. And I feel like, oh my God, everyone's enjoying. And I feel I'm part of the event as well. I don't feel like I'm being rejected, like, or left alone. It's like, oh, maybe I don't really belong to this event. I don't have that strong sense of feeling.
1: Absolutely. It felt very, very inclusive. And I know that, you know, places always say, and events always say, like, we are a safe, inclusive space. But this genuinely felt like a safe, inclusive space.
0: Yeah.
1: Even I felt like it was okay for me to be there, the least multicultural and the whitest person ever. I had so much fun, and I feel like I learned a lot. Yeah. And it was really good exposure for me as well. And I mean, but Maxie said that there would be food. There wasn't food, but there were desserts. but they were, I think they were Malaysian desserts, which, yeah. And we were just, Maxie and I and Blair and I were talking about this in the break. There's no sweetness. There's no sugar. Like, I don't understand why you put sugar.
0: Well, the highest compliment for dessert coming from Asian cultural. Again, I don't represent whole Asian culture, but it's this dessert. It's not really sweet. I love it.
1: don't call it dessert. You're confusing me.
0: So Ash always complaining about our some Asian desserts not sweet. I was like, but that's great.
1: I've never tried a sweet Asian dessert. What I have tried is very sweet Asian bread, very sweet Asian breakfast, lunch, and dinner. Everything except dessert. And I'm like, I don't get it. Anyway, it's fine. Well, just ignore me.
0: But it is about everyone have their own different preference, and it's about inclusivity and no one left behind.
1: Absolutely. And there was a whole table of these not sweet desserts, and they got snapped up pretty quickly. Yeah. So I'm obviously the minority here on the...
0: Well, there were something made by coconut cream, like coconut milk and coconut cream, relatively sweet, I would say.
1: That's not
0: anyway.
1: Anyway, you know what? We're gonna argue off the air. We'll be right back.
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2: Welcome back. You are listening to Talk Therapy to Me with myself, Ashley, and
3: Maxie.
2: And that was Shut Your Mouth by, surprise, surprise, Garbage. And we were just talking about the AGMC Queer Multicultural event on the weekend. Mm-hmm. So, Maxie.
3: Yes.
2: What was one moment that stayed with you?
3: I mean, this is something that we are talking about. We will get a mysterious guest from AGMC next week, because when I saw they have launched a new resources, I would say a booklet.
2: It's a booklet
3: that, what's the name of it? Love Your Child, Even They're Different. I could be wrong if I remember the name, so sorry. But it's about how to accepting your kids, even they have different sexualities, across all different religious, all cultural backgrounds. So it's all made so many stories within that booklet. And apparently one of the things really touched on me when I was reading it, it says all those stories are generated by real stories. And it does feel like super realistic when I was reading the stories, and I was a bit of teary because I felt really resonating with some of the story, or even just some struggle that people, even they're coming from different cultural background, a different religious background, but the struggle that people going through when they're exploring sexualities or even just sharing with their family members or all sort of things, it's real. And it just, it's a bit of sad to see sometimes. But they have some good stories, but it's some of the stories like, ooh.
2: It is sad. But I guess it's also really good in a way that we do have this lived experience that can be shared with, you know, future generations on how to love your child, even if they're not what you expect, or if they're different to how you expected them to be, or, you know, even if you would have loved them the same regardless, just to know that there is community and there is support, and there are these resources available.
3: Absolutely. And that's why next week we're going to get people from AGMC talk about the booklet and the inspirations. I was like, I would love to know the stories behind it.
2: Absolutely. It's such an important resource to be out there and to be accessible. And
3: what's your moment that stays with you?
2: I mean, probably the performance on the Chinese instrument. I don't know. I just, it touched me in a way that I feel like I don't know. I just felt so at ease, so relaxed listening to it. Mm-hmm. And maybe it was because the rest of the day was quite loud, but it was just so beautiful. And I feel I hadn't heard anything like that before. And it really made me appreciate that I'm so lucky to be able to go and volunteer at these things and have exposure to all of these things that, you know, I never would have probably found an ancient Chinese instrument by myself. And so it's probably a good time to play an interview with the amazing artist who was playing it. And we've got, these are our last three interviews for the show. So please enjoy them. But just quickly, before we do play them, a little affirmation that doesn't suck.
3: Okay.
2: Yes. I would say maybe that I deserve spaces where I can show up as my whole self.
3: Oh, love that. Yep.
2: And also, there's no single right way to be queer.
3: That's very deep.
2: Mm.
3: And I really like that.
2: What about you, Maxie?
3: One thing really, really kind of resonating with me, it's like my cultural and my queerness, they don't clash. They can exist together. And it's all part of me.
2: Yeah, I
3: really wanted people from multicultural to hearing that. It's like, it's really empowering message.
2: It is. It absolutely is. And now we're going to play some more empowering messages from Kiki, Shelley, and Sasha.
4: Who do we have with us today?
5: My name is KK, and I'm a Guzheng artist.
4: And why are you here today?
5: I'm here to celebrate queerness and to share the joy of my art and my queer history and heritage through music.
4: And what was your highlight of the day so far?
5: Oh, my highlight today was definitely standing on stage with 30 women sharing our stories of women empowerment. It was such a wonderful moment of coming together and expressing what everyone needs to hear, is that empowering women means empowering the world. That was definitely my favorite part today.
4: And can you tell us a little bit about your performance that you did before?
5: Yes. So I play an ancient Chinese instrument called the guzheng. It's got 21 strings and over 2,500 years of history. And I really wanted to share a lot of my queer and Chinese heritage through stories that live inside the songs of this instrument. And so I played a song about my mother. I played a song about love, and I played a song about the amazing magic we have to connect with people that all lives inside of us and burns brightly.
4: Thank you. Who do we have with us right now?
6: Shelley Kapathakis, and I'm the president of AGMC.
4: And why are you here today?
6: I am here because I am one of the main organisers along with Sean here. And as part of AGMC and the work that we do for the communities, we love to put on events like this. And we're very thankful to the state government for their funding and their support with the Queer Multicultural Carnival over 2 days.
4: And what has been your highlight of the day so far?
6: Just being able to see people from different cultures come together and embrace each other's cultures. I think that for me is exactly what Australia is all about. It's what we're all about, and it's what communities want to do for each other, is support each other. So to feel the support and love in the room, that was the absolute highlight for me.
3: Thank you.
6: Yeah. Thank you.
4: Hi, who do we have with us today?
7: My name is Sasha Saideg. I'm from Trans Sisters United.
4: And what has been your highlight for the day?
7: Oh, definitely my comeback for performance, because my last performance was 4 years ago. And Alexander Tay, the former president of AGMC, approached me and said, like, Sasha, you need to perform for me. So this is his production. It's called Boom Boom Room by Alexander Tay. So the performance was by Fei Fei Liao, Masuri, and also myself, Sasha Saideg. So, yeah.
6: Thank you so much.
2: Okay, so we found that it was 21 strings, and it was called the
3: guzheng.
2: Guzheng. All right, perfect. We're going to play some ads and be right back.
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2: Welcome back. That was Androgyny by Garbage. Of course.
3: Garbage
2: All Nights. 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
3: Hi.
2: And we played so many AGMC interview interview recording.
3: On the radio. 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But we will definitely have an AGMC representative on the show because it's an important...
2: It's important.
3: It's an important organisation and we wouldn't be able to do it justice. We wouldn't be able to tell you all the amazing things, so why not get someone who can?
2: Yeah. And I think that's it.
3: Thanks.
2: Thank you for listening.
3: That's us done. Thank you so much for listening.
2: Thank you for the listening. We hope you come back next week because we are going to get AGMC coming and, you know, talk to us.
3: Yeah, all very exciting stuff.
2: Yeah, very exciting.
3: You know where to find us. Same time, same place. Your place, our place. This place, the Vic Pride Centre, the place where the AGMC headquarters. Look, it was tonight. We learned a lot. Okay, and that's always important. Psychoeducation is important. Also, just general information is important.
2: Yeah, but it's not just about learning. It's about seeing and, you know, the diversity.
3: Yeah, awareness.
2: Embracing. Yes, yes.
3: Yeah, absolutely. So, slide into our DMs, talktherapytome_joymedia. I think that's enough radio.
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3: And we're going to finish off tonight with another garbage song, the same one we play every week. You're welcome.
2: You're welcome. Good night.

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1: Daz, I listen to a lot of Joy podcasts. And every Wednesday night, I'm sharing the most fascinating chats I've heard all week from your favourite shows and maybe even some you haven't discovered yet. It's an awesome...
2: You're listening to Queerfully Made, the podcast where we explore the intersection of faith, sexuality and gender. In this episode, Aaron and Ben explore what faith and spirituality could look like for those that have left the church. From like prayer for me became meditation, right? And I think, you know, worship, there was still some worship songs that I listen to today, but I also bring in like chanting and things like that, that like other different spiritual practices.
3: Is there, like, I remember doing a sermon series on prayer and I talked about how prayer is more than just the dear God, blah, blah, blah, blah, blah, amen.
2: Right.
3: It's like you're just a conversation with God. But in practice, even as a pastor, in practice, that wasn't happening outside of the dear God, blah, blah, blah, amen. But coming out, it's interesting you said it became meditation. It became, I felt like prayer became the way that I would communicate with God through my conversations with other people, the way I would experience love and communicate love into the world.
2: Sure.
3: That was my new prayer life. It was... Well, every word I say is almost prayer,
2: right?
3: Because it's me speaking, and I'm either speaking love or I'm speaking something else, right?
2: Yeah, that's right. Yeah,
3: yeah,
2: yeah, yeah. I mean, I would agree with that. I think though too, like I really leant into like meditation,
3: yeah,
2: breath work. Breath work was another one that was really powerful for me as well.
3: Yes.
2: Which I remember you being like, what is breath work?
3: That was season one. That's why I smirked. I was like,
2: what is breath work? Is that even a thing?
3: Teach you how to breathe.
2: I'm
3: pretty sure I've been doing that since the day I was born. Yeah. I've got it down to an art.
2: I'm a qualified breath work practitioner. No, it is a very powerful practice. And there are scientific studies around, you know, the research around that. You're not giving birth, but yeah, that's probably Lamar's. But there are, you know, lots of research to support the fact that it regulates our nervous system. So just doing it for that reason alone in the world that we live in today is reason enough to go and try breath work. The other piece that I wasn't ready for was the spiritual experience that I've had in some of those sessions. So I'm in a room with, say, 20 other people. We're all lying on the floor. There's, you know, the lights have been really dimmed down. You know, we're lying on mats and pillows and like it's a very comfortable, very safe, very beautiful space.
3: Yeah.
2: And then we go into this one form of breathing and it goes for about an hour, but you just keep going through it and you'll go through different waves of what experiencing different things physically, but then, but what it brings up emotionally and then what you process as a part of that. And I think like what some of the spiritual things that have really come up for me in those sessions have been really powerful. Halfway through a session when one of the songs that they were playing in the soundtrack was Ocean.
3: Yes.
2: And I'm like, oh my gosh. And so it brought up this whole thing around church and what I really thought that I dealt with a lot of church stuff. There was still obviously some stuff there that needed to be healed.
3: Yeah.
2: So just really let that song, I want to say,
3: wash over you,
2: minister to me in a way. That was incredibly healing. But I was like, I was not going into that day, into that session, ready for that experience, right? But I think this is part of being open and curious and like ready for, not ready, it would be open and curious would be the two things that I would use to describe being willing to have those experiences.
3: Yeah.
2: Because these are the ones that then reshape your spiritual life.
3: And I think... like, it's interesting that meditation piece. I remember being at a work event at the youth housing that I worked at.
2: Right.
3: And we did a meditation exercise. And I remember flinching a little bit at the thought of doing it, but it was actually really beautiful. But that comes back to that flinching stuff that we were talking about.
2: Yes.
3: That last episode that you will still have, even as you're picking things back up and reworking things, you're going to flinch.
2: Yeah.
3: Yeah.
2: Little reactions to songs or things that people say, words that they use. But I think that question, being able to question those flinches. So first of all, noticing that you've flinched or that yep. you've reacted in some way and going, oh, okay, where did that come from?
3: Yeah.
2: And then that question around, well, is this me? Is this me reacting or is this the church in me
3: yes.
2: that's reacting?
3: Yeah.
2: So that programming that's been in there for a long time, that might be the thing that's reacting.
3: And I think it's important to say that this process of figuring out what we're going to pick back up and exploring what's outside the fence now that we've been rewilded, where we're in it, just because we're in a new field and we're outside the fence doesn't mean that you have to leave Christianity behind. 100%. It doesn't mean we say it every episode. You can have both.
2: Yeah.
3: Yeah, and it doesn't mean that just because now you're outside the fence that you were so used to or the safe, you're now outside the fold, sure. Oh. But you get to now choose. You get to explore. You get to be the one who picks things back up.
2: Yeah.
3: And you can do that through a Christian lens still.
2: 100%.
3: Like, and I think that's what you do.
2: Yeah.
3: Even though, like, I flinch when you say tarot cards, the way you describe it doesn't sound occult.
2: Right.
3: To me, or like it's being done by some witchy poo over in the corner.
2: Yeah.
3: It sounds like you're allowing the cards to be something that reveals what's inside you already, right?
2: Well, yes, in some respect. In other forms of it would be receiving a direct message from spirit. So in the same way that I would have received a download from God when I was prophesying over someone in the church,
3: yeah.
2: those messages are now coming through. I'm opening myself up to the fact that those messages are coming through other people.
3: Yes,
2: so in the church, I can't talk to those people, right? And in fact, if I had engaged with them, best believe I better be on their altar call on Sunday getting prayed for because I've engaged with the occult, right?
3: Yeah, yeah, yeah.
2: So now it's like having this freedom to be able to explore, and I still use...
3: Soul ties is what you're talking about.
2: Got soul ties.
3: You've got many soul ties. You've got to cut them off.
2: In fact, you might even question your salvation. Best just put your hand up at the end, raise your hand just to be saved. But I think now...
3: But you've rewilded outside the fence to go, okay, God can speak through other people through and other methods.
2: Yes.
3: It doesn't have to be dark.
2: It doesn't have to be, and it's not dark.
3: And it's not dark.
2: And I still use my own discernment, right?
3: Yeah.
2: So I still am trusting my gut. I'm still feeling what feels right, what doesn't feel right.
3: Mm.
2: Pick that up. Does that feel right? Should I engage in it a little bit more? Do I want to find out more from it? Actually, no, that doesn't feel right. It's okay to put that down, right? And then go and pick something else up. Go and pick up the crystal or the tarot card or the psychic reading or the whatever it is, you know. Lots of plant medicine even, you know, there's lots of stuff that we can explore now, and to have the freedom to be able to explore without consequence is such a beautiful feeling.
3: Yeah.
2: I'm so grateful for it.
3: Yeah, because you would previously, the consequence would be, what if someone sees or hears about this?
2: Yeah.
3: And what will that mean to my place within the community?
2: Yeah.
3: It was never what's my eternal consequence going to be.
2: Yeah.
3: It's always about the immediate comfort consequence, wasn't it, back then?
2: Yeah, that's right. Yeah. Yeah. And it might sound weird to people too. They'd be like, you know, there might be some people listening that are like, what do you mean you couldn't just go and explore? You know, and it's not like we were locked into, you know, you must stay within the
3: fence. But you believed it.
2: But you believed it. That's the one thing. And there were, I guess, we say consequences, it's probably a strong word, but it was kind of like, you know, if you were engaging in some of those practices, you would have been like, oh, pray for Ben, you know.
3: Yeah.
2: He's been going to a tarot card reader, and I think we just
3: The church prayer line is the church gossip line, really.
2: Yeah. We should really just keep Ben in our thoughts this week because he's only been to church once this month.
3: Mm.
2: And I heard that he got a tarot card reading. So
3: do you think that part of that pulling the thread and you land in this mess, right, when everything's messy, you're sort of at a point where you go, well, if I'm going to hell, may as well go out in flames, right? Like, there was a point where I hadn't started picking stuff back up. There was like this small window where I was like, well, you know what?
2: Fuck it.
3: Fuck it all.
2: Fuck it all. Absolutely.
3: Like, I'm going to burn this shit up. Like, I'm going out in flames.
2: Right.
3: And so I was like.
2: To be a flamer.
3: But.
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5: 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In this episode, Aaron and Ben explore what faith and spirituality could look like for those that have left the church.
3: But I didn't do it like you with all the spiritual practices. I just did it like with trying things like illicit substance or trying like meeting
2: alcohol for you.
3: Alcohol, yeah. Like, yeah. Or hooking up with someone.
2: Or hooking up,
3: like,
2: yes.
3: Which is something I would never have done.
2: Totally.
3: But, like, I got it all out of my system in that time. Like, I was able to, like, in that time, I was like, well, if I'm going down in flames.
2: Well, yeah, I understand what you mean.
3: And then now, as I re-picked stuff up, I was like, okay, that stuff I'm not picking up, that didn't feel right.
2: Right, yeah.
3: And so, like, I learned in that small window of, all right.
2: Fuck it.
3: Did you have that experience?
2: Well, I think I don't know that it was. Sorry, I think to a point where I was like, the fuck it all piece is like, you just get to, it's a real kind of extroverted way of saying, you know, I haven't been able to do this for a number of years. So now I'm just going to go and do it. And I'm going to sleep with whoever I want to sleep with. I'm going to drink whatever I want to drink. I'm going to take whatever I want to take.
3: Yeah.
2: And I'm going to explore. And so I think we have a similar personality in terms of indulging in that sort of stuff.
3: Yeah.
2: I think for other people, it's a lot quieter.
3: Yes.
2: And probably not as reckless.
3: Yeah. Maybe, but who knows?
2: But who knows? I think there are quieter versions of fuck it all.
3: Yeah.
2: But again, it comes back to that openness and curiosity. Mm. So that's probably met with, definitely for me, it was a little bit reckless and I definitely, you know, overindulged. Swung the pendulum way too far that way,
3: yeah.
2: But it's come back to balance out now.
3: Well, you're basically sober these days. You don't touch a drop.
2: You're no fun at all.
3: I say, do you want to have a drink? You're like, no, I'm not drinking.
2: Yeah, I mean, I still do like every now and then. But again, this is like, you know, this is all part of that goes with it. It's like, then figuring out what is my relationship with alcohol? How does that affect my day to day? Do I want to be in the partying scene? How does that affect my spirituality?
3: Yep.
2: Do you know what I mean? So like being able to readjust all these different parts of life to help it fit back together again, bringing it back to Humpty Dumpty.
3: Humpty Dumpty.
2: It's like, I think this
3: reweaving the tapestry.
2: With the tapestry, I feel like I am now more engaged in my spiritual life and how it affects me and my well-being and who I am as a person.
3: Yes.
2: That I would rather spend time engaging in that than going to the parties and going to, you know, being out on of all hours on a Friday night,
3: Saturday night,
2: yeah,
3: on a long weekend, Sunday night.
2: that too. And that could be an age thing too, but I just think, yeah, I feel like I value so much what this rewilded has done for my spiritual life.
3: Yeah, same.
2: And how that adds to my life.
3: Mm.
2: And I'm now conscious of the things that I find might take that away.
3: Yeah, you know? Yeah. And I think another little disclaimer right now, we did say at the start, this is not prescriptive, blah, blah, blah.
2: Not a duck.
3: These are the trails we've taken.
2: Mm.
3: When you go out into the wild, not every trail is the same, right? Mm. Like, especially when you're in the middle of the forest.
2: Yeah.
3: You're walking.
2: Naked on mushrooms. No? Oh, sorry. That wasn't
3: where you were going. That was your experience.
2: Still is.
3: But yeah, we're not ranking experiences or saying, you have to try everything. Go and try everything. Like, you don't have to, like, you might just jump over the fence and stay right there close by the fence still.
2: That's right.
3: And that's
2: fine.
3: Perfectly valid.
2: Yeah.
3: Perfectly fine.
2: Yeah.
3: You don't have to venture away from the fence.
2: Totally.
3: Some people go off, venture, come back.
2: Yeah.
3: And sit by the fence again.
2: Yeah.
3: And some people find themselves in a field over here that's looks different, different grass.
2: Yeah.
3: Maybe they think it's tastier than the grass back there.
2: You do you is what we're saying.
3: It's just, yeah, there's no single way to be rewilded, to re-pick back up, to reconstruct.
2: Yeah.
3: And, like, for me it's been about worship was a huge thing for me. I loved corporate worship. And even when I first came out, my housemate had a piano, and so I would sit at the piano and worship, like sing Hillsong just by myself. My housemate probably thought I was crazy. Sometimes I would even go live on Instagram, be like, I'm still worshiping. You can't take this away from me. And
2: have to share it.
3: I did. I had to, but I would sit there and I would worship with me if you want. If you want to be led in worship by this little faggot, then go ahead. I'm going to sing today Hillsong's Oceans.
2: And Wonder.
3: Yeah. Well, yes. But it's been nice to be able to expand what worship means. Like, I go into Lady Gaga's concert.
2: No.
3: I remember there were moments where I put my hands up in songs and like...
2: Because she told you 52 times. Oh, yeah.
3: Put your paws up!
2: We get it, yeah.
3: But like the moment when she came out and there was the big veil behind her and then it turned rainbow and she went into Born This Way, that was, for me, a spiritual moment.
2: Yep.
3: And it felt like I was in a Hillsong conference
2: yep.
3: and they just started singing Oceans
2: yeah.
3: and it was the anthem.
2: Yeah.
3: That we were all going to sing together. And no matter gay, straight or bi, transgender, lesbian, I'm on the right track. Baby, I'm born this way.
2: Yeah.
3: And like then like all the that's become an anthem and it's a worship song to me.
2: Yeah.
3: Like I'm born this way. God made me this way.
2: Yeah, 100%.
3: There's been other songs throughout like Ray's new album. Freaking heck, I love that.
2: This album may contain hope.
3: Yeah, this may contain hope.
2: Yeah.
3: Beautiful.
2: Like just yeah, stunning.
3: Benson Boone, Beautiful Things.
2: Yes.
3: Like, I find myself sometimes in the car belting it out like I would a Hillsong song back in the day. And and still sometimes worship. Are we walking around the office here at work sometimes and they're like, is he singing a worship? Draw me close to you.
2: Oh, my God.
3: Never let me go.
2: You're way back. 50 years old at least. Jeez.
3: Yeah. So, yeah, worship for me.
2: Yeah.
3: It's, yeah.
2: And I think, and same, there's still worship songs that I absolutely love. Mm-hmm. And I know that, you know, we've spoken to other friends that have gone on their own journey with this and they're like, there's no way that I could listen to another worship song.
3: Yeah.
2: It's just where they're at right now,
3: yeah.
2: right? And so we understand. So back to what you were saying before around it's going to be different for different people,
3: yeah.
2: right? But be open to – so my encouragement would be open, be curious, and then follow other people, you know, or like – I guess be encouraged by the path that they've taken.
3: Yeah, if it looks healthy and it feels right. And it
2: feels right to you.
3: Yeah.
2: And if they're a trusted, friend that you would, that is safe to be around and would give you good advice, then, maybe that's there's something that they can find there.
3: Mm.
2: But yeah, I think stay open.
3: We've both
2: stay curious, stay grounded.
3: We've both had moments recently where we've had the chance to worship corporately. In different settings.
2: Yeah.
3: You were telling me about going to an event and it was a Christian event. There was worship at it.
2: Yeah.
3: What did that do for you?
2: Oh, my gosh.
3: Because it was the first time, right?
2: This is the first time in 6 years that I've been back in a church.
3: Yeah.
2: So, yeah, back in a church and it was an event they would put on a Saturday night.
3: Yeah.
2: Specifically for the queer community or people mm-hmm. from the LGBTQ+ family. And it was smaller and intimate, and it was no one on a stage. We were all very much just kind of sitting in a circle together.
3: Mm. Not Kumbaya, my lord.
2: But it was a lot more. It was a lot more campfire than it was old church structure.
3: Yes,
2: which was intentional. Like you could tell that they'd put a lot of thought and effort into the way that they wanted. We don't want this to be a church experience because people that are coming that might trigger them, right?
3: Yep.
2: For a traditional way of doing church. So. A couple of people shared, I guess, gave their testimony. One, this beautiful trans woman, and then another person that came out as a lesbian later in life. And it was, we sung worship songs. We took communion.
3: What songs?
2: We sung I Am Who You Say I Am.
3: Oh,
2: so to be,
3: I would have been broken. I would have been sobbing.
2: It was so beautiful to sing I Am Who You Say I Am
3: as an
2: inside
3: out.
2: A church, as an out queer man.
3: Yeah.
2: With a trans woman and other people from the queer community in that space. It was so beautiful and freeing, and it was really interesting.
3: I am chosen, not forsaken.
2: Not forsaken. I am who you say I am. Oh, reclaim.
3: You are for me, not against me. I am.
2: Reclaimed.
3: Yeah.
2: It was just, it was so beautiful. And I think, and the other song was the God You Are So Good, but I think that was a Bethel one.
3: Oh, yeah.
2: Which again, it was still, you know, a beautiful song, but yeah, acoustic guitar, just like everyone kind of singing together.
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5: You're listening to Queerfully Made, the podcast where we explore the intersection of faith, sexuality and gender. In this episode, Aaron and Ben explore what faith and spirituality could look like for those that have left the church.
2: But it was really interesting that I got talking to someone that was sitting not too far away from me that had a very different experience.
3: Yeah, wow.
2: But grown up in the Christian faith, is now an out and proud gay man, but those songs still really triggered and hurt and brought. So he was sitting two seats away from me having a very different experience.
3: Wow.
2: So it was, yeah, it was really interesting to kind of compare those afterwards. We went out the back into the hall afterwards and had soup and sausage rolls and like pastry. It was so beautiful. Yeah. It was such a beautiful night. And it was such a really beautiful way to re-engage with the church again.
3: Yeah.
2: And I think I feel like I am ready for a Sunday morning.
3: Yep.
2: But it was really nice to have that Saturday night first.
3: I just went to Sunday morning.
2: You did just go to Sunday morning. How was that?
3: It was really beautiful. It was really, I thought I would get triggered a lot more than I didn't get triggered, I thought I would get triggered. And the whole time was just this really beautiful. There was moments in one worship song where I didn't sing a couple of lines.
2: Okay.
3: I didn't actually know this song, so must be one of the really newer ones from one of the band. Like, I'm still stuck in my lane. Like, I still know some of the newer Hillsong or the newer Bethel.
2: Okay.
3: But there's new bands that have come out since I came out.
2: Oh, right.
3: Like, okay. New churches doing worship albums.
2: New worship.
3: I'm like, oh, that wasn't a thing back in the day. But there was words that I don't trust myself. I don't trust my heart.
2: Huh.
3: And I was like, I would have sung this back in the day, but no, I do trust. I think part of my rewilding has been, you know what, I trust myself, and God created me in a way that I can trust myself.
2: Right.
3: And so I do trust my heart. I do trust myself. The heart, I remember teaching that the heart is not something you could be that could be trusted. But these days I don't agree with that. So I stood there and didn't put my hands up, didn't sing along. But then there were songs like Wonder by Hillsong United, and I was like, oh, yeah, have you ever seen The Wonder in the glimmer of First Light? I was like, that is, it's basically a secular song, let's face it.
2: Yeah,
3: It's a universalist song, really, because it's like, you see the wonder, I see the hope in light, I see the world in wonder, and I do. I'm like, and it says, the wonder in the wild,
2: yeah,
3: which is what we're talking about tonight.
2: Yes. Right?
3: Like,
2: yeah.
3: He's the wonder in the wild.
2: Oh, and I think there is, there's awe and wonder to be discovered out there, you know. And
3: it wasn't the churches to own.
2: No, gosh, no. And they had definitely registered that trademark. That it was God's, it was awe and wonder. I mean, they sung about it so often in so many other songs.
3: Mm.
2: But I've been exploring it with another friend of mine who's a photographer, and just the way that he finds awe and wonder has been really beautiful to witness, and the way that he, of course, captures it with film. But to be able to explore that with him and all of the other things that are out there in the world for us to discover and be in awe of and find the wonder and awe of it.
3: Mm.
2: And in fact, like Brené Brown talks about it really beautifully in that it's essential to the human experience.
3: Mm.
2: That we need to find these moments because it ignites creativity, it ignites our imagination, it ignites passion inside of us
3: when
2: we get like moved by these experiences.
3: Mm.
2: So they still need to be had. So that was a really beautiful, almost like reconditioning or reprogramming of what awe and wonder was to what it still can be now.
3: Yeah. Mm. I the first time I met Anthony Van Brown, I said, "What do you believe now?"
2: Yeah.
3: Like, come on, you're years ahead of me.
2: You must get that all the time.
3: And I was like, "What do you believe now?" And he just goes, "I'm living in the wonder."
2: Oh.
3: And I'm like, "What does that mean? What does it mean?" Oh, yeah, the mystery and the wonder.
2: Yeah.
3: And I'm like, the old me would have been like, "No, you need to define it, Anthony.
2: Yeah.
3: You need to tell me clearly." But the me now is like, "Yeah, you know what? That is beautiful.
2: That's beautiful.
3: Let's live in the mystery. Yes. Let's live in the wonder."
2: Oh.
3: There's some that's what childlike faith really is. Hey, yeah. Like when the Bible says have a childlike faith, it's like a child is wowed by everything.
2: Yeah.
3: They walk into Toys R Us and they're just like,
2: yeah.
3: It's like
2: the wonder.
3: I want that.
2: We've lost that.
3: Yeah, we have.
2: Yeah.
3: As adult Christians often I think we'd lost the wonder.
2: Yeah. And even there's, you know, other practices and the part of other religions where they talk about like meeting God through an unknowing, that you actually need to completely lose everything that you know. Like that's how you should meet God, because the words that we put, especially English words that we put to describe God, are so limiting.
3: Mm.
2: You know, God is good.
3: That's why us Pentecostals speak in tongues.
2: Triggering. I apologize for that.
3: Bought a Honda, but I should have bought a Hyundai.
2: He speaks with the holy tongue.
3: I do.
2: Fire out. No.
3: But yeah, wonder.
2: Wonder.
3: I think that's what Rewilded really is.
2: Yeah.
3: Has done for me. It's reawakened a wonder that I think the hollow version of me that was living a fake identity really.
2: Yeah.
3: Couldn't have.
2: Yeah. Yeah. Mm. And now you get to experience your own joy in amongst all of that wonder.
3: Yeah.
2: Yeah.
3: Yeah. Yeah. Yeah. And I think at the end of the day, a wild faith is more resilient.
2: Yeah.
3: When you do have a faith that is not a tamed animal inside a zoo,
2: yeah,
3: but it's a wild animal out in the Sahara, like, and you come to the drinking hole and whatever, however it looks, an animal out there, my faith out there, is way more resilient. It can hold up because, like what you said before, that back in the day, how many people would leave churches when their leader had a fall or their leader had an affair or the pastor, they found out the pastor was dishonest, like you mentioned before, and it would rock them so much that they'd be like, "I can't do this," and they walk out and they leave because their faith wasn't resilient enough because it was enclosed in a zoo.
2: Yeah.
3: It's like, now it's more resilient. I'm out in the wild, baby.
2: Yeah.
3: Yeah.
2: And the only thing that it has to stack up against is you and your experience and what you believe. No one else is dictating that to you.
3: Like that little dachshund. Do you remember the dachshund that went missing on the island?
2: No.
3: Oh, maybe you don't have it because you don't have it. My whole news feed on Instagram is like mini dachshunds because I've got a little, you know, my little Fred, my little Fred dog, sausage dog. Yeah.
2: Yeah.
3: But there was this couple that they took the dog away with them on holiday to some island. I forget what it might be, Kangaroo Island or something. And the dog ran off into some bushes and never came back. And then they prolonged their flight home. You've never heard this story.
2: No.
3: They delayed their flight back, couldn't find the dog, came home. And then the island, like people on the island were trying to find this dog. And they'd set up cameras and everything. They'd set up this cage, the dog would come and eat the food they'd put out and then it would go back. It was so resilient. The couple have the dog back, but it took like a year and a half. But the dog out in the wild survived and everyone thought, no, this domesticated dog, how's it going to go? It thrived.
2: It thrived.
3: Yeah. Wow. But as soon as it saw its owners, it was like, oh, I'm back.
2: I get spoiled again.
3: Yeah, yeah, yeah. But it thrived out in the wild.
2: Wow. I love that.
3: Yeah.
2: And we will too.
3: Yeah, we will too. And that's why when I came back to church, I was like a little dog with my tail wagging. I'm a pup.
2: Wild.
3: So what?
2: Pups and collars. That's a whole nother. That's a whole nother episode. For Rewilded. Yeah.
3: But yeah, what does this mean? We'll wrap up.
2: So I think what this means is that there is a spiritual journey to go on that's there in front of you if you want to, that your faith doesn't need to be left at the church gate, that you can still keep moving forward, you can still choose to believe in Christianity, you can indulge in other practices, you can explore other things.
3: Yep.
2: There's no timeline. Yes. It's your own journey at your own pace, and no one else gets to dictate it to you. No one else gets to fence you in. There's this whole other world to explore. Like you said, I'll do it in your own time, at your own pace, and find what works for you.
3: Yeah. One of the things that really helped me, I just had this question that would keep me grounded, I think, throughout the whole process, because it's disorienting, like we talked about. The question I kept coming back to was, does this expand love in my life or not? Because I still held to the fact that God is love. Love is God.
2: Yeah.
3: And so the whole time I was journeying through this deconstruction, reconstruction is, does this expand love in my life? Yeah. Is what I'm experiencing making me feel loved, making me feel like my love is expanding? Is what I'm doing expanding love into the world?
2: Yeah.
3: And if the answer was no, then I was like, okay, this is pretty, I'm pretty sure this is not safe for me or for others.
2: Yeah.
3: And so I'm going to stop.
2: I'm going to stop. Love it. Well, then, does that expand love? Does that expand me? What we're going to talk about in the last episode of our remade series, of our sermon series, is Replanted.
3: Yes.
2: So finding your tribe, finding your chosen family, finding community outside of the church again.
3: Yep.
2: What does Replanted look like on the other side?
3: Replanted is such a Christian word, by the way. It's like
2: it is. We've reclaimed it. Church doesn't own it.
3: That's it. That's it. And it's allowed to be a Christian word.
2: That's right.
3: If you haven't listened to episode one of this, it won't hurt to go back and listen to it again.
2: I mean,
3: remade episode of this. It was four episodes ago.
2: Rediscover it would have been. Rediscover your identity.
3: Yes, sorry.
2: In the remade series.
3: In the remade series.
2: This one is Rewilded, and then Replanted will be the third.
3: Yeah, and use what we talked about in episode one, when things, as you are rewilding, when things trigger you, use that episode to go, okay, why? How do I get through this?
2: Absolutely. And, of course, to the care that we want to reinforce is that if things are coming up for you, there are lots of people that can help you, that reach out to professionals, whether it be through Lifeline, Switchboard, which is a queer helpline, Religious Trauma Institute, Religious Trauma and Cults, our friend Sam and Elise, that can qualified, experienced professionals that can help you with trauma and all sorts of other things as well. There's lots of resources and help available to you if that's what you need.
3: We'll see you next time.
2: See you next time.
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1: Joy's longest running comedy show.
0: And we are bringing you a very, very special episode.
1: Very special. Very special Laugh Out Prouders. Look, it's been in the making for a little while.
0: It has. It's been something we wish we could talk about or wanted to be talking about for an awful long time.
1: That's right. I think our Four Corners or someone they're doing a show on it specifically.
0: Wow.
1: Yep.
0: I don't blame them.
1: But we've got the rights. So we're doing it right now. Tonight, Laugh Out Prouders.
0: What we are in fact talking about is not too long ago.
1: That's right.
0: Your boys Z and G from Laugh Out Proud, mm-hmm, were invited to perform on a Pride cruise.
1: That's right.
0: Along with a bunch of other performers, yep, other creative people out there showing their talents off.
1: That's
0: and
1: right.
0: We were lucky enough to be invited to showcase what we've got.
1: And one of the comedians, Bob Down, mm-hmm, did a show. He was actually recently on a podcast.
0: Oh,
1: he had great things to say about us.
0: Really?
1: Yeah. Duncan, can we play that?
2: And they do a comedy night called Laugh Out Proud. Uh-huh. And I was on the bill with all these amazing young queer comics. It was so powerful to see how brilliant and how unique they all were, particularly on the P&O cruise. If you find a way to make it fun and interesting and a little bit cheeky but not too graphic, blah, blah, blah, they love it.
3: Oh,
2: that's
3: yeah.
2: The whole point of comedy is presenting a viewpoint that's it's a different perspective that you're presenting, a different view, worldview.
1: What a lovely guy.
0: That was very thoughtful. Thank you.
1: He's now friend of the show.
0: Oh, I love that. In contrast, before we hit record, Duncan had some not so nice things to say about us.
1: Wow.
0: And Wendy was nice enough to make that into a little package. So can we play that clip? They're awful. They're absolutely awful, the boys. I think they both smell different, but awful.
1: All right. Well, luckily we have the lawyers on retainer. Since we secured the rights.
0: And, Duncan, you're going to be hearing from.
1: You're going to be hearing from us. Oh. But that's right. It took a while to get even the clearance to play this tonight.
0: I couldn't believe the hoops they made us dive through for
1: that's
0: these
1: right.
0: things.
1: They initially sent the file by boat.
0: It's why it may have taken as long as it did to communicate between both parties to try and allow us to put this on air. They allowed us to put it on water. For us to now put it on air has been a battle.
1: Well, it's international waters, you know.
0: So different rules apply.
1: Different
0: I understand.
1: Rules, that's right.
0: I understand.
1: If it's on the water, it floats.
0: It floats.
1: If it's on land, it don't.
0: It don't.
1: And that's what it said on the boat when we walked in.
0: It was a long name for a boat, but we've never been on a cruise.
1: We haven't. We haven't, Laugh Out Prouders. Text in if you have, 0427-JOY949.
0: Or if you're on a boat right now, let us know. Send it through in an email through to onair@joy.org.au.
1: But Duncan worked his magic.
0: Mm-hmm.
1: And, you know, they sent it on the boat, obviously, the file. And it was pretty raw.
0: It was pretty raw. It was pretty seasick. It was
1: a lot of waves in there.
0: And their files. I've run out of document part.
1: That's
0: jokes,
1: right,
0: guys.
1: And so Duncan did his magic, and it's pretty good. He made it fit for radio.
0: And that's the other thing. It was a live show. We didn't not. It was for in the moment.
1: That's right.
0: In that moment, for those with us in the
1: theater.
0: Yes, in the space on the boat. It was.
1: We're officially theater performers, Laugh Out Prouders.
0: It's huge.
1: That's huge.
0: It's pretty big. It's pretty big. Almost as big as Laugh Out Proud. But, and the boat. It was a big boat. It was like a cruise boat.
1: It was a big boat.
0: So we performed on it. I can't wait to show it to the listeners out there. But
1: that's
0: remember,
1: right,
0: keep in mind what G is saying is Duncan has worked incredibly hard.
1: Incredible.
0: To make this sound like something that would be on radio. But
1: that's right.
0: Put yourself in the front row, jealous of not being there. Or lucky enough to be reliving it.
1: Reliving it. And of course, we can't forget Wendy's favorite segment and our favorite segment.
0: The world's favorite segment.
1: The world's favorite, that's right. Wendy's sound effects segment. Wendy, take it away.
4: That's a bloody stupid question, Mr. What was your name, Mr. Bloody G? Or is it Z? I don't know you two. So you better pay me respect.
1: Wow.
0: Ooh, soggy. I like it.
1: We know that captain. He was on another boat that we went on. Smaller boat. But still a boat.
0: He was still as important as the captain
1: and
0: of all the boats.
1: Wasn't as hard to get that clearance.
0: That was easy peasy.
1: When you're working with big boats, you're working with big people.
0: Big moves.
1: The big files.
0: Oh, yeah. And they do take a while to transfer.
1: A while.
0: Oh,
1: and we've
0: word.
1: Got it here for you. Laugh Out Prouders. We present to you
0: the boat gig.
1: Wow. Welcome, everybody, to the live taping of the Z&G live show. That's right. I just needed to come out here for a couple of minutes before we start the show. Look, we can cross live to the green room if we'd like to see how Z&G boys are doing right before they come out on stage. Does everybody want that? All right, can we work that out, guys? All right, let's cross live to the green room backstage.
3: Oh, gee, this is a really bad idea. I feel so so nervous.
1: Just pull it off. Okay, that wasn't planned at all. Disregard everything that was just heard. But let's have a little bit of a practice, everybody, of how it's all going to work. All right, we've got a camera here. The show's going to air tomorrow night on P and HBO. All right, thank you. That was just a little bit of a practice. That was terrible. ZG didn't write that one. I just wrote that before coming on stage. But let's have a little bit of a practice. All right, the left side of the room. Let's get a little bit of round of applause. Perfect, perfect. All right, now the right side of the room. Perfect. All right, now the center. Yes, all right, now all together. Now, let's also practice laughs. Now, you won't need to force it because it's going to be hilarious. It's not like the joke we just did just then, okay? All right, so the left side of the room. Fantastic. The right side of the room. Yes, the center. Yes, all right, all together. Hiya! Yes! All right, now we've got Stephen coming out. He's got a box of stickers, and we're going to hand them out to every single person in the crowd. You get a Snickers, you get a Snickers, you get a Snickers. Thank you, Oprah. That was the second joke I wrote coming up on stage. All right, I think we've just gotten word from Timmy backstage. He's giving us the thing. All right, I can see Z&G preparing. They're about to come out. All right, everybody, put your hands together just like we practiced before. Get those laughs ready. That's right. You're here for Z&G Live. Thank you so much, Nathan. Really appreciate that. Those two jokes were just okay. Thankfully, we didn't write those. And it'll be better, we promise. Look, I know there's supposed to be two of us. There was two of us on the bill, Z and G. It's just G here for now. My co-host has actually just had a little bit of a problem in the bathroom. But we won't cross live again. That is a fantastic laugh you've got there. That'll make it to the taping.
5: To the what?
1: To the taping. Everything's being recorded, and you can hear it and watch it tomorrow night on PNHBO.
3: I do not step back. I do not consent to my likeness being used at all on this Z&G Live broadcast.
1: Well,
3: because of my very distinct laugh, I don't think I appreciate it being used appropriately on this comedy show. Thank you very much.
1: Okay, well, we weren't going to use it. We were just saying it to be nice, but now it's definitely going to be used. It's going to be in the tape.
3: I will be immediately contacting my lawyers, which happens to be me. I am a lawyer. Texas business card. Lovely to meet you.
1: You're a lawyer. Okay. Lawyer. Everybody, you're not obligated to take his business card.
3: Yes, take this.
1: You can if you'd like. I don't know what sort of business he's canvassing. Obviously, law.
3: Take this. Yes, no.
1: Can I get one as well?
3: No.
1: Because you'll be needing to contact our lawyers. That's right. Wait, it's a gotcha.
3: Wait, I'm out of Uno reverse cards. I don't know what to do in this situation.
1: All right, look, security, we're going to have to get him removed because you can't just be heckling right at the start of the show.
3: You will be hearing from my lawyers before you know it. Before the end of this show, you're definitely going to be hearing from my lawyers.
1: Okay.
3: And that's me. I'm the lawyer. Of me. Duncan and Duncan. Get stuff.
1: All right. Okay. There's somebody who gave him a microphone. No audience member should have microphones.
3: I stand. Get out of here.
1: If you do have a microphone, audience, please deposit it in the bins that you see at the end of your eyes. Okay. Thank you, security, for escorting him out. Fantastic.
0: Oh, sorry, Jay. I'm sorry, Jay. We're here. Hello. Hello, welcome. This is Z. Hello.
1: Z, thank God you're here because we are not on Channel 10.
0: No, we're not.
1: Z, you just missed a heckle. We got our first heckle.
0: I know. I wasn't even here for it.
1: You weren't here.
0: Oh, I've never been heckled out on a boat. Oh, I wanted to be heckled.
1: That's crazy.
0: But Jay, I'm so excited. This is Z and Jay Live. We're here.
1: We're here. All right. And before we get into anything serious, we have to cut to an ad.
0: What? What do you mean?
1: All right. Sorry, Z.
0: Well, G, let's reset. We've got a stage to work with. Let's reset quick. And look, just this ad won't interrupt the show at all.
1: Be real
0: just,
1: quick.
0: Just real quick.
5: Hi, I'm Duncan the Lawyer. You might remember me from getting kicked out moments ago. Have you been attacked at a Laugh Out Proud Z&G live show? Contact me. Duncan the Lawyer. We'll get those boys. We're going to get them.
0: They got to come. We're going to get them. Let me know. Duncan the Lawyer.
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0: Thank you so much, friend of the show.
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0: 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Why are we waiting?
9: 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Here's Z&G.
1: Thank you.
0: This is nuts.
1: This is crazy. All right. Sit down, everybody. Thank you.
0: We appreciate it. Jay, this is nuts.
1: This is incredible. This is incredible.
0: Blown away. I'm overwhelmed. This is crazy.
1: Thank you, everybody, for coming out. Before we get into things, we just want to give a quick round of applause.
0: Yeah, definitely.
1: For our card holder tonight, our cue card holder. He used to work on Letterman. He used to work on the Letterman show. That's right. Late night with David Letterman. On the Letterman show. Holding the cue cards, and we've got him tonight holding our cue cards.
0: Can you believe it?
1: That's right. We did spend most of the budget on him.
0: So don't expect too much after this.
1: But we've got him here tonight. Give him a round of applause, everybody.
0: Thank you. Thank you. Oh, unreal.
1: Now, did you see this in the news?
0: Oh.
1: Did you see this, Z? Just recently, George Bush Jr. just got elected as the next president of the United States. Yeah. There hasn't been this much Bush in the Oval Office since Monica Lewinsky.
0: Gee, settle down. You can't be pulling that. I know you're just reading things.
1: It says on the cue card.
0: We're all just doing our job here. Hey.
1: All right. Gary, the next one.
0: Mr. Cue Card, put the ones we put down there.
1: Yeah.
0: All right.
1: Not the Letterman ones.
0: Oh,
1: not
0: gosh.
1: The Letterman ones.
0: Gee, I don't know if you saw this when we were here on Cruising on the Crew.
1: Mm-hmm.
0: Cruising on the Cruise, that's what we've been calling it. As we've been doing things weird.
1: Oh, yeah.
0: Cruising on the Cruise.
1: Cruising.
0: I don't know if you saw it here. They got a boutique up here. And I saw one that was promoting laser hair removal.
1: Oh.
0: And I'm thinking, geez, this is brand new. This is really pretty high tech. But I'm thinking,
1: brand new.
0: As two pretty how-to-do hairy men, I'm like, imagine the size of the laser they're going to need to put the hair off of all of us.
1: Look, see, I enjoyed that one.
0: All right, that was for me.
1: I was just thinking about how small the laser would be. to remove all the hair from that area.
0: Well, I think it's big.
1: The laser.
0: Yeah. Oh. I've been told it's big. I haven't seen yours to see how big your
1: Gary's seen as much. Gary?
0: Gary? He's already on to the next card.
1: All right. He's on the next card. All right.
0: Shit, I think we fucked up.
1: Okay. All right.
0: Shit.
1: Okay. But seriously.
0: Oh, good. I like where this is heading.
1: Boarding the ship. All right. Seven. Boarding the ship at check-in.
0: This one's serious.
1: The amount of security that they got going on. All right? Crazy. Yeah. Makes you feel like November 9th just happened.
0: November 9th? The 9th of the 11th?
1: Yeah. You know, the Twin Cities. What was it? The twins. All right. Too soon. Look, we're going to say, everybody, we're going to say that wasn't one of ours. Okay? All right?
0: No, Gary, I'm going to be amazed if you make it off the cruise.
1: Yep. It's been a while, but it's still too soon. All right.
0: Not long enough. But seriously. Gee, did you find that the security getting on here was intense?
1: Like, it was.
0: Just coming on board.
1: It was.
0: I don't know what it is, but apparently we got the feedback of, I think we look pretty suspicious.
1: Well, look, they couldn't pat down inside my bladder, I tell you.
0: I think we are. Why? What's in your bladder?
1: A couple of bottles of vodka. I forgot to get us the drinks package, all right, before we bought it.
0: No, not the drinks package. That's the only reason we got on this thing.
1: Look, all right. Don't worry, it's fine. It's fine. I'll just wee out the vodka into the cups and then go to the room.
0: Oh, gee, there's too many cups up here. I don't think that's how it works, but... Security guy.
1: All right, speaking of which, who wants some drink cards?
0: Unreal. But seriously, guys, we've got a great show coming up for you, so stick around.
1: You do have to stick around because we've locked the doors.
0: That's it. Duncan, put them in.
1: Lock them.
0: All right, we've got a great show coming up for you. Stick around.
1: No flipping.

0: you for joining us tonight, ladies and gentlemen.
1: Thank you so much. We put more budget into the show tonight. The production designer would have given us a longer desk.
0: They would have, people. But I couldn't believe how thrown off they were when we asked for two desks.
1: Like they never got it before.
0: I don't understand
1: how they couldn't have had two hosts on any one show before.
0: Any one show, two hosts, two desks. That's how it works.
1: Two desks, two cards, two mics.
0: Are you feeling cozy on your desk, G?
1: I'm loving it. I'm feeling cozy. Is everybody feeling cozy out there?
0: I'm glad we're feeling cozy. Thank you for joining us. We thought we'd get into some classics. I feel like...
1: We had the Letterman cue card reader. The monologue.
0: I'm excited.
1: It's we're airing on PNHBO tomorrow night. That's right. Thank you, everyone.
0: You won't find it.
1: You don't actually look for it.
0: We spent all of last night looking.
1: Yes.
0: And it wasn't there.
1: Right. Right.
0: There. Because, gee, I'm exploring so much. This is my first time ever on a cruise ship.
1: It is.
0: And I'm discovering lots. There's lots going on.
1: It's fantastic.
0: But because of that, I'm observing a lot.
1: Yes.
0: And I feel like I'm being quite vocal at things. And I'm noticing that you've been writing down a lot of things as well.
1: I've been note-taking.
0: Oh, gosh.
1: I've actually specifically taken down 10 things.
0: Huh?
1: 10 things said by a first-time cruiser. That's right, ladies and gentlemen. We're doing the top 10.
0: Oh.
1: NBC gave us the rights, asterisks.
0: Allegedly.
1: They're all letters. We're on PNHBO. NBC are also letters.
0: LMNOP.
1: So, that's right.
0: Top 10 things said by a first-time cruiser. Number 10, join in. You know numbers. Join in.
1: Please do. Where's my window?
0: Oh, yeah, some of these rooms are small.
1: They are small.
0: Not for ZNG. We got the big room.
1: The big one down the bottom.
0: You know the pirate's nest at the top of the thing?
1: Yeah, yeah, yeah.
0: That's us.
1: Yep, that's us. It's pretty small, but...
0: There's windows. What else is on? Oh, shit. Number nine. I'm definitely waking up early for that yoga class tomorrow morning.
1: Yeah. I overheard a couple of people saying that earlier, and I thought...
0: No, it's not going to happen.
1: I like that
0: we're calling them out because if they're probably already in bed, not at our fucking show tonight.
1: That's right.
0: Enjoying themselves.
1: Beefy Mountain Post. All right, number eight. I'm the captain now. All right.
0: That's it. Yeah.
1: That's a specific reference. I think Gary wrote that one.
0: We're on a boat.
1: And you have to see the movie.
0: I like that. All right. That's good.
1: Number seven.
0: I'm on a boat and...
1: All right.
0: I think I accidentally said that one because we're on a boat. Now, gee.
1: You are on a boat,
0: we're
1: see?
0: Still on a boat.
1: You are on a boat.
0: I guarantee someone's going to walk out of here tonight and say that and not realise we've brought it up already.
1: And you know what? They could hear it maybe in the club later. They could hear it in the casino later.
0: Yeah, throwing it down.
1: Because that's why we're all here. That's right. Shout out to Current Casino.
0: Shout out to money. All right. Number six.
1: Get behind me while I do the Titanic.
0: Oh, we love it. Because we're on a boat.
1: Another boat.
0: Oh, strap in. There's still five more.
1: All right. Number five. Things said by a first-time cruiser. Number five, please.
0: When's too early to start drinking?
1: I've said that many a time.
0: I have not been sober for 3 days.
1: No.
0: Yeah.
1: I said this off the boat.
0: No, and we've only been cruising for a day.
1: Yeah. 3 days prior to this, I was saying. All right.
0: Here we go.
1: Number four.
0: Hold my drink. I'm next for karaoke.
1: I was going to say, that might be where you're going to hear the song later on.
0: Yeah.
1: That actually would be a good karaoke song, because there's not many words. You just have to... What we just said is the words.
0: And you guys impressed me last night. There was a show last night for karaoke.
1: And we were there.
0: And so they didn't pick us out of the hat, the pricks.
1: They did it. And
0: shots fired.
1: Who knows? You might catch us there tonight after this show. But don't leave now, because remember, we've locked the doors. Thank you, Duncan.
0: We've locked the doors.
1: Double lock them. Triple lock them, Duncan.
0: And then undo one lock, because in case we need to go ourselves.
1: No, there's only
0: two locks to
1: get. Just in case there's a fire.
0: Shit.
1: Just to create some sort of false sense of security.
0: Yes.
1: We've unlocked one door, ladies and gentlemen.
0: All right, believe yourselves. Top three.
1: Oh, my God.
0: Said by a first-time cruiser. Number three.
1: Fuck me, that's a lot of people.
0: It is.
1: It is.
0: It is.
1: There are a lot of people. Thank you, everybody, for being in here tonight. It's packed.
0: It's packed. Yeah, all of you's come out. Make some noise if you're out there.
1: Thank you. That's right. Number two.
0: Fuck me. That's a lot of water.
1: It is a lot of water, ladies
0: and
1: gentlemen.
0: Like, it's most of the planet.
1: It is.
0: You don't feel it till you drink.
1: Fun tip. I think 80% of the planet is water.
0: Yeah. That's a lot. Like, after this, go out and have a look. You won't say much because it's fucking dark. Have a look.
1: Have a look.
0: And you'll have a great time.
1: And the number one thing said by a first-time cruiser...
0: Fuck me. That's a lot of COVID. Some things are dirty, all right? Just wash your hands.
1: Don't cough in each other's mouths, everybody.
0: Wash your hands.
1: Don't... And just please, wash your hands. And...
0: We've just made it out.
1: Yeah, we've just made it out, so please. Please.
0: Nothing personal. I'm not looking at you.
1: No.
0: I'm not looking at you. You haven't been coughing through the whole show.
1: No.
0: I haven't been looking at you.
1: All right. So, you know what I've just realised?
0: What's that, Jake?
1: Speaking of COVID, I've left my oven on in the crow's nest. In our room.
0: Jay,
1: the window only.
0: Yeah, no, please. Please sort that out. While Jay sorts that out, we're going to settle ourselves in, get ourselves ready for the, look, our next segment coming up. Our next guest coming up. Oh, my gosh. Things are happening. Off we go.

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5: Thank you so much. Friend of the show.
6: Good friend of the show.
5: Great friend of the show. And if you're just tuning in, Laugh Out Prouders, we've been listening to our live boat gig. That's right. We did a gig on the Pride Cruise, and let's just jump right back into it.
6: That's right, keep that warmth up, keep that energy up as we welcome our first guest onto the stage. You may recognize them from Downtown Uptown, that newest reality show in the waves, all over the coasts. You may recognize them as well, that famous voice from their podcast. Give it up for Hudson Mumfries. Welcome onto the stage. Thank you very much for joining us. How are you adjusting to sea life?
7: I have shaky legs.
6: I bet.
7: I didn't take my ginger this evening.
6: And then after seeing your antics on the last season of Uptown Downtown, I imagine you've got some shaky legs after what you put everyone through.
7: There were so many antics, you could say it was Arctic. We're on a boat. All right.
6: I guess we could say that. Hudson,
7: Don't react to me like that. There's supposed to be a round of applause. That's right, I'm calling you out. What's your name? T? Z?
6: Oh, no.
7: F? G?
6: I'm not the same.
7: H? I? J? K? L? M? O? P and H for you.
6: Give him a round of applause. Just sorry, I guess needed it. There it is for them. All right, thank you for joining us. Now, I know reality shows are a little bit, you know, people don't buy it all the time, but it's reality. No. So how have you found adjusting to reality and reality shows?
7: Well, I read the teleprompter often. Can we cut that?
6: No, live audience, can we cut that? Oh, fantastic.
7: We've cut it.
6: They've told us we can cut that. Sorry. How have you found adjusting to reality life from reality?
7: Look, it's Z, thank you for having me. It's been really fantastic. Following my success on a lot of the reality TV shows that I've already been on, like the ones you said earlier.
6: Mm-hmm. Uptown, Downtown, check it out on HBO.
7: They gave me another season. And me and all the other crew are going to come back for another season.
6: Oh, incredible.
7: But they've also given me a holding deal for the next show that's airing on your screens on this ship tomorrow night.
6: Did you hear that, guys? Whereabouts can we watch the show?
7: You can find it tomorrow night on P&H Bravo. I said it earlier. You have to, before we came out.
6: Yeah,
7: but in the production meeting,
6: you did say it.
7: In the pre-interview, your producer said, "Say this, and you would react this way."
6: All right, do it again, reality show style. Sorry, Hudson Mumfries. Whereabouts can we watch this brand new show?
7: And so, he said that, and then I reacted the way I did. And I don't apologize for it.
3: Hudson, what?
7: I don't apologize for it.
3: Hudson, not sure who...
8: Sorry?
3: Talking directly to the audience. You're here on an interview. We're trying to have a conversation. Not sure who exactly you're talking to. Now, thinking about all your reality shows that you've been on, people have had mixed opinions about the way you would treat other contestants. Now, I also agree with that, because I don't think of you as a human being. How do you respond to that?
7: I'm flabbergasted. I don't understand how you could come out onto this ship looking the way you do, dressing the way you do, with the face that you have, and expect me to take you seriously.
3: I have a suit on tonight.
7: And so he said he had a suit on tonight, and I didn't believe it. I saw him backstage naked. And I'm going to bring that up later with HR.
3: Well, that was backstage. But guys, he's talking to the audience. Who are you talking to? This is reality. You're here on the ship. Please bring it back together.
7: This is all part of the show. This is I'm shooting this show that's airing tomorrow. Right now, it's shooting for tomorrow, but it's also going to air right now, currently. Wow. So if you turn on your televisions in your room...
3: Don't do it. Don't do it. You're not allowed out of the premises. You're not allowed. Do not do it.
7: You do better not do it. You better do it.
3: I'm not here to fight you, Hudson. I'm not here to fight you, Hudson, my friend.
7: You better not say that to me.
3: You've all heard it.
7: You better not say that to me, because I'll walk out, and I'm your only guest.
3: Oh, look.
7: That's right. I said it, audience. I'm only guest for this evening.
3: I hate to break it to you, friends. We've got plenty more guests coming up along your way. Don't you worry about that.
7: You say that to me.
3: That's it. Get him out of here. As they're leaving the stage, we put our hands together for our very first guest, and that's it. All right. Now, next up on the show, it looks like next you got, please. That's it. Thank you.
7: Hey, sorry, everybody. I'm so sorry. I did turn off the dishwasher. Okay. Thank you for pausing the show and waiting patiently. I hope I didn't miss anything, because contractually obligated, you have to pause.
3: And we did, didn't we, audience?
7: Thank you very much, everybody. Yes. Appreciate it. The dishwasher is off, along with the stove.
3: Well,
7: I left the stove on in your room.
3: Oh, dicks and butts. Oh, I'm going to deal with that in a little bit. Oh, P's and Q's.
7: So, the next cue card.
3: Jay, you're just in time, because it looks like we're going to interact with the audience. And typically, according to online, this always goes well. Look, Jay, I think it's a great idea now to interact with our audience, interact with all of our friends out here.
7: That's right.
3: And see if they can be part of the magic of Life Out Proud Live, and bring that improv humour, that wacky off-the-wall-ness that you get from us, because we're pretty unprepared, guys.
7: That's right.
3: We're pretty fly-by-the-seat-of-your-pants.
7: And, you know, what we're about to do is pretty right.
3: It's pretty groundbreaking, if you ask me.
7: It's called crowd work, everybody. I think you've heard of it before. Don't yell out yet. Don't yell out yet.
3: Yep.
7: This isn't improv. We don't need a scene. We don't need a person of interest. It's okay.
3: Yet. Start cooking those ideas. Who knows? We're zapping. We're wild, guys.
7: You won't know where they're coming from.
3: Yeah, but in an orderly fashion, hands up, so we can make to you one at a time.
7: Yep, make a line.
3: We're not here to make a scene.
7: Behind Gary, give up. He'll give the microphone to the next person.
3: Oh, Gary, they're standing up. Back off.
7: Gary, it's okay. Gary, come back. All right, so let's do the crowd work. We don't have cue cards anymore.
3: No, G, can you tell how nervous we're fucking putting it off? Like, yeah, we haven't got to talk to you guys.
7: Okay.
3: We do. I mean, we do want to talk to you guys.
7: You said your mother works at Maya, does she?
3: Oh, yeah.
7: Yeah. Well, she should admire this comedy.
3: Oh, dude.
7: Boom. Oven roasted.
3: Cop that, mate. Cop that. I'm overwhelmed by it just for sponsors.
7: Yep.
3: Right now. I can't even...
7: We're getting good energy back. I think
3: I'm hearing too many things. I like it. It's... Ooh, that heat. Did you say loud? I think you mean more like... we just got front row tickets to Laugh Out...
7: Proud.
3: Oh, boom. Oven cooked.
7: Oven baked.
3: Oven smoked.
7: Shake.

0: Get free oven roasted.
1: Gary, Improv King, write these down. Gary, you know.
0: Load them up on the cue cards.
1: Get them, Jay.
0: We see him up the back there. Put Gary, can you get the light person to put the light on him?
1: Light tech, spotlight him. Spotlight him. We
0: got the leather crew up the back.
1: We don't get torches.
0: We got the leather crew up the back.
1: Ooh!
0: What floor are they made out of? Cow.
1: Yeah.
0: Wow. They should hide this ass.
1: Oh, wow. Double whammy in there. Unpack that.
0: And that's a compliment. In the same.
1: Oh!
0: So, you're welcome. We'll charge you at the end.
1: Boom.
0: Therapy.
1: Yeah. That's a double. The scholars up on that upper tier are going to unpack that and go, yeah.
0: Yep.
1: Yeah, there was levels to that.
0: Yep. Levels.
1: Levels.
0: Level 9.
1: Levels.
0: All right. That's right. Thank you, Gary and Light Person.
1: Ooh.
0: Keep the applause going.
1: Bring that energy. Bring that noise.
0: Bring the heat. That's right.
1: That's it. Give it to us. Give it to us. Do you want more of the inter... They're sick of us. All right.
0: Okay.
1: I think...
0: It's a good time.
1: Let's keep it rolling. Keep it rolling.
0: Keep
1: energy's
0: it
1: here.
0: That's right. And it can't be V&G Live on the boat, international waters.
1: Without...
0: Asterisk. Without another guest.
1: Oh! So,
0: without further ado...
1: Keep that noise up. Bring the noise in.
0: We couldn't have anybody else but the ruler of the boat.
1: Woo!
0: That's right. We're not talking about the dictator.
1: Oh.
0: We're talking about the captain of this boat, international law. Give it up.
1: I'm going to step away for one moment. I'm just going to double check on something out there. Gary's just giving me a weird look. I'm going to double check on a few things.
0: Yeah.
1: We're going to be out here. But
0: we're doing
1: keep it up, G. Sorry, not steal your thunder. Keep up what you were saying.
0: We're keeping it up. We're having the next guest. It's the captain. Well, from the bottom of our hearts, everyone in the audience and I'm sure Z would if he was here or cared about the show, probably shots fired at you. Captain, we appreciate you being here and can take some time away from steering the ship.
2: Yeah.
0: And we really appreciate the fact that you're able to navigate us through these waters. I'm sure that's very difficult.
2: Yeah, tough waters.
0: Really? Okay, all right. Look, I think this is supposed to be a comic show, but if we get serious about things here tonight, it's fine.
2: Yes,
0: it's okay.
2: I agree. They need to be exterminated.
0: They do? Who does?
2: The waves. The ocean.
0: Exactly.
2: The ocean. The troubled seas out there.
0: So, look, I guess we'd like to know, and Gary on the cue card, who invented the question.
2: Yeah.
0: We'd like to know, I guess, how did you come about wanting to be a captain? You know, how did you find yourself here tonight?
2: Very inspired.
0: Really?
2: By the world around me, yes. So the media you consume on a daily basis.
0: Yes, right. Okay, all right. Are there any sort of movies in particular that sort of helped you find your way?
2: Yeah. Terminator 1.
0: Wow.
2: Terminator 2.
0: Right, okay.
2: The next one.
0: 3?
2: Yes, Kindergarten Cop.
0: Oh.
2: Twins? I also liked the famous film in the movie. It's got a line in it of my favorite bit. It took me away, it captured me.
0: Right.
2: When the man says to the other man, he looks him in the face and he goes, "Ich bin Captain now."
0: Wow. I remember that line differently. But, okay. Right, okay.
1: What?
0: You're speaking of... the movie, is it Captain Phillips? Tom Hanks, right? A film like that, which deals with serious matters.
2: I still don't think it's the same film.
0: No? It's not the same.
2: I'm pretty sure the man was Jonathan Depp. And he's talking to the other man and he says, "I'm pirate. Ich bin pirate."
0: Right, okay. Gary, do we have it on the cue cards? All right, we don't.

0: have to inform you very, very soon that as pirate, we coming.
1: Sorry, was that... Did the mics pick that up? Is the captain asleep or
0: something? No, full-blown pirate.
1: Oh, full-blown. Right on.
0: I've been pirate the whole time.
1: Does that mean that we're under threat at the moment?
0: I would not worry. Very, very soon. Just cooperate with your host, ZG Gary.
1: Now, maybe if we can talk to the captain long enough, somebody in the audience can contact the water rats.
0: Yes, get the blue healers, get all of them out for us. But I'm not... you and your culture have a happy pirate, one with a feather sword.
1: Mm-hmm.
0: I'm a happy pirate as well.
1: Mm-hmm.
0: I got deal for you.
1: You do?
0: Do you like TV?
1: I do.
0: Do you like movie?
1: I do.
0: Do you like movie if it's a guy like me talking through movie?
1: Okay, yes.
0: Bad movie you've not seen yet and not available yet. I've already said too much. Maybe I need to get out of here.
1: Okay. All right. So, I think the captain does, of course, need to go back to his duties of running the ship.
0: That's all I do. Nothing else. Captain out. I'm going to see... I'll be back. That's what I got. There you go.
1: All right. Thank you so much. Round of applause to the captain.
0: That's right, I'm captain, nothing else but captain of ship.
1: What an absolutely fantastic gesture. Z! Oh! Look, you actually just missed the best guest that we've actually had.
0: Sounds incredible, yeah. What was it? He was going on about... something else. It sounded a little bit interesting. I don't know.
1: Well, apparently, he actually paid for the next ad break.
0: Oh, fascinating. Well, gee, what we reset, I've dealt with the stupid situation back there.
1: Oh, right.
0: Can't believe that. We're going to reset, and guess we'll give this guy some ad time.
2: Guten Tag. You might remember me from shows like Love and Pearl Live, Driving This Boat. Also, recently, like pretty recently, I need more money, so now I sell DVDs on the side. Come down to Chamber 724. Knock three times. Hey, you might be interested in Adam Sandler. Come down. 9 out of 10 DVDs in a language you decide. Hey, you might be used to person printing the front cover. 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
5: 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Yeah, you jerks.
6: Thank you so much, friend of the show.
1: Good friend of the show.
6: Great friend of the show. Gee, I've been loving our look at the boat gig. What a wild ride.
1: It's been fantastic, and if you're just tuning in, we've been listening to the live boat gig we did on the Pride Cruise.
6: A live performance on the Pride Cruise. Oh, I can't wait to hear this next joke.
0: An exciting and strange guest we've just had, Jay.
1: That was strange. And that guy was from there.
6: I don't know what you could mean by any of that.
1: Yeah, we don't always okay the ads pre-show.
6: No, but sounds like you've got some bargains.
1: I have to go see the captain.
6: What?
1: About some DVDs.
6: Yeah, put in some ideas. But I've also got a few suggestions for how I should drive the boat. All right, gee, you deal with that.
1: All right, I'll tell him the suggestions.
6: Oh, it's all happening so fast. But you know what I get so excited for with Laugh Out Proud? Just another guest. Keep the good people and vibes coming. I think we should get ready for another guest. Keep that noise up, keep that energy up. You will not believe who we've got coming out next. It is, of course, the one, the only, Laugh Out Proud's biggest fan, Danny. Make him feel welcome as he's coming onto the stage. All right, that's it. Thank you. Take a seat down there. Oh, my word. It has been... Look, it's been an awful long time since I've seen you here, friend.
1: Thank you very much.
6: Danny, how are you feeling? Is Laugh Out Proud's biggest fan, being able to travel and transport with the crew, how are you feeling being part of it all?
1: Look, the cruise itself is great. Look, I'm not going to deny that the cruise is fantastic. I've had...
6: Lovely.
1: I've had cocktails.
6: Incredible. Look, you've got your own ways of having fun. And I love that the cruise has been able to facilitate that for you. And it's lovely to see you having a great time here. And I hope it's been felt and made better being here with your two favourite boys, Z and G with Laugh Out Proud. Duncan has been a part of it, but I don't know whereabouts he's gone to.
1: I want to know where Duncan is, to be honest, because he was the one that I got along with the most. And you two boys, I don't know where the other one is, but he and you, I am not having the best time, because when you said that I, quote-unquote, won...
6: Yes, congratulations.
1: ...the opportunity, quote-unquote...
6: Congratulations.
1: ...to come on this cruise ship, I thought I was getting my own room.
6: Yeah.
1: I thought it was going to be a luxurious penthouse suite with an ocean view.
6: Well, now you get to know that, you know, sometimes the things we think about aren't always life, man. So, it is tough. But you now get to live the...
1: Can I get a refund? I know I'm on stage right now. Look, but I'm looking for a refund. Is Gary over there? Is the cue card man... Can he come back? Because he said backstage, I could get a refund.
6: I wouldn't be communicating with people that we aren't part of the Laugh Out Crowd official.
1: Okay. All right. I've had one too many boxes. So just...
6: I can tell. I can tell.
1: Guide me. Guide me.
6: I can tell. You're getting carried away out there. Your hands are looking busy in that jacket pocket there. I'm trying.
1: You know, I said I've quit many other things. Except these. These things.
6: Gary
1: has kept me on, your last show.
6: Yes.
1: Me and Gary were off the side backstage.
6: It was
1: beautiful. I said to you, I said, after the last show, I said, please, I'm putting the tie on the door for the room.
6: You did say that.
1: And don't come back for at least 4 to 5 minutes.
6: Look, I don't think it's the time or place right now. I'm gonna grab the lighter from you as we reminisce of how you and I and what became of Z and G and I,
1: Danny.
6: And you,
1: Danny. I'm Danny.
6: And you've been
1: there by now.
6: I know very very very very well too.
1: Well, I know. Look, the first time was happenstance. I mean, I remember. I was with my friend Fanny, and we were down by the payphone, and we were sort of hanging out, as you do.
6: You guys were just chilling out there near the payphone, you said.
1: When we were first our paths crossed, it was on a payphone, and we didn't know that it was going to be Laugh Out Proud.
6: No, but turns out Fanny was, what, at the time, not now.
1: That's
6: at
1: right.
6: At the time, ZNG, Laugh Out Proud's biggest fan.
1: That's right.
6: And then... Through that experience and exploring Laugh Out Proud, you've gained an understanding and appreciation for what we bring to the table.
1: It's been fantastic. Every Thursday night, I always tune in, and I encourage any audience member out here tonight that if you haven't checked out Laugh Out Proud on Joy 94.9, that you should.
6: Yeah,
1: you should tune in.
6: Appreciate that. Thank you for the free plug.
1: And the last time that our paths crossed.
6: Yes, Danny.
1: I'm going to say that it wasn't the best. It wasn't the best.
6: Danny, and look, again, you look stressed. You're rummaging around. I've got a confiscate.
1: I need one.
6: No, give me those matches. I'm right. Taking them off you.
1: All right.
6: Danny, you're right. Z and G, we were all so excited.
1: And Duncan, G.
6: And we were so excited to have not only a big fan, but the number one fan of Laugh Out Proud.
1: I know.
6: That we wanted to celebrate and bring it, the party and celebration straight to you. You weren't picking up our phone calls. You weren't necessarily very responsive on the text or the payphones. So we thought we'd bring the celebration, bring the excitement directly to you.
1: And that's where the trouble began.
6: What do you mean?
1: Well, I will say, before Gary plays the clip, I will say that the police had to be called.
6: They did.
1: AVOs had to be written.
6: Written and listened to are different, yes.
1: And I am in constant communication with the heckler guy from before.
6: The sheriff?
1: The lawyer guy.
6: The lawyer? Oh, no. Well, look.
1: And while you talk, while we roll to the clip, let me write something. Let me have something. Okay? Up to the side.
6: You got
1: to
6: get that. Duncan, Gary, take these things off. Okay. Shake him down.
1: All right.
6: But no, this is the experience, the altercation, the interaction you and Z and G and all of us had once upon a time.
7: They're not opening the door.
6: They're not opening the door.
1: Okay, we've just broken two.
7: Who's that in my room?
1: And look, I'll be the first one to say, great show.
6: Banging episode.
1: That evening, great show. I was enjoying it thoroughly until you came through my window. Okay,
6: it didn't have to end that way. It didn't have to start that way.
1: I was listening, and all of a sudden, well, you heard it. You heard it right there. You heard it play for play.
6: We came in hard and fast.
1: And it was horrible.
6: Look,
1: I mean, I'm still seeing a counselor.
6: And we are still thankful and appreciative.
1: Well, you're lucky. You're lucky. I'm still listening.
6: Good.
1: Can I light this?
6: No!
1: All right.
6: Take these off him. It's the middle of the night. He's trying to use the mirrors and angles of the lights on the stage to light this. You're not lighting it.
1: Fanny told me to take a magnifying.
6: G and I felt so awful and felt so bad that not only did we want to say sorry and say that we apologise for the events of and the expenses of what would have taken place on that.
1: I build you every week.
6: Yeah, and we keep ignoring it. And the reason was because we were saving it for this trip.
1: Oh.
6: We wanted to say sorry and bring you along as part of it. So, yes, that's why you've joined us in our on the boat.
1: Well,
6: in our experiences to be part of this, and how are you finding it in the room?
1: I'm appreciative. I'll be honest, it's been lovely. I'm not enjoying the smell of both of your feet.
6: Well, we don't have any windows in our room. We thought we'd get a beautiful beachfront view with a person with the big fans and all that. We got no windows. We got a TV with a PS3. But what we wanted to say, not only thank you and sorry by bringing you along, but we wanted to present to you something as a means of saying...
1: Saying presenting? Well, it sounds like it's going to be another joke that I'm going to need my lawyer again.
6: No. Wendy, move your finger away from the zipper sound effect. Move it away.
1: Okay.
6: We wanted to present to you an open wide for this. We've got for you... Can you take this seriously?
1: I'm just trying to like
6: them. Oh, okay.
1: You guys do you. I don't care. I'm on the phone to Fanny.
6: Fuck Fanny at this point.
1: I didn't even hear what you guys were saying, really. I'm just over here speaking to Fanny.
6: At this point, I'm thinking I'm taking this back with this. It was hard enough to get through the bipper machines to get it on the boat. G and I have prepared for you not an entire panel, not an entire window, but enough to put the tools together to replace the window that we had to...
1: Oh, that's great.
6: Misuse, I guess, is the nicest way, or to...
1: Well, the police described it as breaking and entering. I think that's what the judge charged you for.
6: But, again, two perspectives, and you've got Z and G's two perspectives as well. So two against two, that's foreplay. So we're coming at you with some brand new, mostly see-through glass to put into the window at your apartment property when we get off this boat.
8: I think it's beautiful. It's beautiful. It won't replace the stained glass that my grandfather made for me that you broke.
6: Oh, we drove the fuck through that.
8: But it's a nice piece that me and Fanny will enjoy.
6: I hope you care about it. I hope you look after it.
8: I don't know how to get it off the boat, but
6: that's not as an NJ problem anymore.
8: Can this light my thing right now?
6: No. Throw them overboard. Get them out of here.
8: Okay. So Fanny's saying, can you wrap this up? Because I need to.
6: We've been here for an awful long time.
8: I need to go somewhere where I can light this, okay?
6: Well, look, I'm hoping so. That it has been a long night.
8: Can I try one more time to light it?
6: Sure. Have a go. Because right now we've taken everything off you. All I bet you've got is some campfire and sticks.
8: I brought my sticks.
6: Oh, bastard!
8: I'm doing the sticks. I'm sticking on the desk. I've got something.
6: Oh, good.
8: There it is. Audience, thank you very much. That is the best you'll see from this show this evening.
6: Look, that's...
8: And you can catch me on PNHBO.
6: Okay. All right. Danny, look, be careful making your way off of the stage with your brand new gift, Property of Life, I pray.
8: Mm-hmm. Okay. I'm getting the wind up. Gary's saying... Not my brand new window!
6: We'll be right back after this.

I'm Duncan the Lawyer. You might remember me from, like, 10 segments ago. Have you been affected by another thing that's happened at a Laugh Out Proud ZNG live event? Whether it be them gifting you something and it shattering into fucking pieces in front of your face. Them calling you into the boat and getting them to stay in their bed and there's only room for the two of them and they've asked you to just come along and that's not fair. That's not fair. Give me a call. If you called me before, don't call me again. I've only got so much room on my answering machine. But if you didn't call me before, call me now. We'll sort it out. We'll get them guys. We're going to get them. This is me, Duncan the Lawyer.

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2: Here on Well Well Well, we delve into the issues impacting and surrounding the health and well-being of our gender, sex and sexuality diverse communities and people living with HIV. 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Hi Rachel, welcome back.
3: Lovely to be here.
2: It's been a little bit since we worked on a show together, and it's on a topic that probably should be more so my wheelhouse than yours, but I'm going to ask you why we're talking about it, and you're going to give me a bunch of information before we speak with one person that has a bunch of subject matter expertise and one that has a lot of lived experience later this episode. Why are we talking about prostate cancer this episode?
3: Well, I'm glad you asked me that, Jack. So it's one of the projects that we are working on at the moment. It's basically raising awareness around prostate cancer. It's also, we will be running some clinics, which is all around prostate cancer screening, which is simply a blood test, towards the end of the year. So basically we are partnering with the Australian Prostate Centre, and it's a few things. Guidelines around testing are changing, so I believe that they're going to bring in, it'll be 45 years of age, you can start having a test, or they'll be recommending to have a test. But having said that, you can go in and ask for a PSA blood test at any time. If you have a family history, probably should be doing that. But of course, talk to your health practitioner and they'll advise you on those guidelines more. But for us, I guess, is that what I have known, and sometimes, you know, talk about in your wheelhouse, it's like Caleb, for example, who listens in. Caleb is obsessed with menopause.
2: Not just menopause. He very specifically calls himself the Deputy Women's Health Lead at Thorn Harbour Health, when that's absolutely not his title, but he feels so passionate about a lot of those issues, right?
3: And which is great. And the thing is, you know, when Caleb and I do this work, the questions that he will ask sometimes around menopause, for example, are questions that people who are going through menopause themselves might not ask because they just assume that either that they should know, or the question because they are so close to it is something they haven't even thought about. So it's great having that different perspective. And I think that's particularly what I've noticed with just working on this project, is that sometimes I ask really obvious questions like, what is a prostate? What does it do? And you'll be amazed at how many people with a prostate aren't actually sure what it actually, all of the functions that it does themselves, but don't think to ask.
2: Yeah, and I think it's worth saying at the top as well, why this is relevant for LGBTIQA plus communities, because there are barriers to knowing about what a prostate is, which, you know, welcome to Well Well Well, you're going to find out in this episode. But also screening is quite a big issue, right, Rachel?
3: The barriers to healthcare amongst our communities are vast and really complex, but one of them is yes, that we actually don't want to get tested.
2: Yeah.
3: And that can be for a variety of reasons. It could be just, you know, trauma from, as you know, if we look about certain generations of GBMSM, for example, who went through the HIV/AIDS crisis.
2: Yep.
3: You know, there's a bit of a fear of what could I be diagnosed with. And there's also people who just don't want to go to the doctor because they don't want to have to come out. And not that you necessarily have to, just asking for a PSA test. But for some people, they might actually feel like there's a pressure to out this or talk about their sex life, which can be really confronting. So there's a lot of barriers, and I guess what we're trying to do is navigate around those barriers so people actually do ask for the test, do get tested, but also to highlight the issue that it is just a blood test.
2: Yeah.
3: And that's pretty simple compared to some cancers that we have to screen for, cervical being one. It's really simple.
2: Yeah. And if you are in Melbourne and potentially not too far from Abbotsford, keep an eye on the Thorn Harbour Health website and socials for updates on that prostate clinic running later in 2026. Later on this episode, we'll be speaking with Jaco Erasmus, the founder of Prostate Pride, a support group that runs at Thorn Harbour Health. But who are we joined by right now, Rachel?
3: We were speaking with the lovely Michael Cromer, who is a urology nurse practitioner at the Australian Prostate Centre. So I guess, Michael, I want to go back to the basics because I don't think everyone knows what a prostate is or what it actually does. So can you take us through what the prostate exactly is? What's its function?
4: Absolutely, Rachel. So the prostate gland is a tiny, typically walnut-sized gland that sits between the bladder and the pelvic floor in males. And its role basically is to produce some of the fluid that that ends up forming semen. It also has a duct that allows urine to pass from the bladder through into the external urethra.
3: Right, so it's a complex little gland then.
2: Very mechanical, it sounds like.
4: It is, yeah. It's all pipes and pipes and plumbing. So it has basically two functions. It also has a prostatic capsule around the outside of it that sort of contracts during orgasm that aids ejaculation. It closes a little bit at its sort of north end to keep your wee inside your body. So it's a multifunction piece of equipment.
2: Multifaceted, aren't we all? Michael, what is the average age someone with a prostate might begin having issues with their prostate, and what might some of those issues be?
4: That's a really good one, Jack. So it can happen at basically any time in the life cycle. Some people can get infections and inflammation of the prostate anywhere across the lifespan, really. You can have problems where the prostate is overgrowing and getting too large, and that might not necessarily be cancerous, but that can also happen at any time in the life cycle. But typically it's happening more and more as people get older. That's one of the benefits of a modern life and living longer. You can also have problems with prostate cancer, which is a different sort of cell overgrowth, and those groups of people, it can be a little bit of a mystery because often they present without symptoms at all. So typically with people who've just got a large prostate gland that's causing them problems, they can't get their wee to pass through it. They might have erectile dysfunction problems because the nerves around the prostate are stretching and breaking as the gland is getting larger. They might have trouble initiating a wee. They might have trouble holding on to their wee. There's a big mixed bag of different symptoms that can express themselves in people who have a prostate problem. But then on the flip side, they can also exhibit zero symptoms. So it's a tricky thing to manage.
3: And what do we know about when people with a prostate should start getting tested? Like, for example, say with breast screening, for example, the age which is recommended is 50 years old. I think it's 50 to 75, unless there is a family history. In terms of prostate cancer testing, what are the sort of, you know, the guidelines there?
4: So the guidelines vary enormously on the context. People with a prostate are not always cis male. They don't always know their family history. There's a lot of parameters around timing of testing as well. But generally speaking, and this is general, you should start testing when you're 50, depending on your family history. Now, that presents a whole raft of issues because a lot of people don't know their family history. They might not know their parents, like in the case of adoption or estrangement from family members. So it will vary depending on what you know, I guess. But generally speaking, the time to start testing is 50. Unless you know your family history, then you should start testing when you're 40.
2: Let's say someone, goes and gets checked for prostate cancer, or if anything else is going wrong there, and the prospect of prostate cancer obviously would be quite confronting and scary. But I guess what might the treatment protocols look like, and how might they vary depending on, I guess, the state of someone's prostate?
4: So it does vary quite a bit. So for the group of, let's say, for example, a person comes who's 50 years old, they've had urinary symptoms and they like think, oh, well, maybe I should check what's going on with my prostate. Well, the first thing to understand is that the basic test to do would be a PSA blood test. So that's prostate specific antigen, which you don't need to commit to memory. Just know that there's a test available for the prostate. Basically, you check that number. If it's less than 3 and you don't have a family history, then we don't do anything further in terms of looking for some kind of, you know, prostate malignancy or prostate cancer. You would do an ultrasound, which is pretty well non-invasive, that measures the size of the structures in your pelvis. You know, how big is your bladder? How much wee is left over after you go? How big is your prostate gland? And from that, you base your decision making. So for someone who just has a big prostate gland and can't wee properly, well, we can just give them medications to help open up the prostate and make it easier to get the wee out of your body. That's your sort of base model, I guess. If you've just got urinary symptoms and you've got a benign appearing gland.
3: My father-in-law has prostate cancer and he is on Xtandi, but he's having, I think the brand name. I can't remember the actual, the proper name of the drug, but he's having incredible results with that to the point where he's basically gone to almost zero reading, which is fantastic. Can you take us through some of the other treatments and what they look like in terms of how you take them, how often you might take them, and what benefits do we know we can get from them apart from obviously the obvious? But is there also any side effects that people should know about?
4: So in the case of your father-in-law, you're talking about someone with advanced prostate cancer, mm-hmm. So taking something like Xtandi, It's a bit further down the line than a lot of listeners will be. I imagine, you know, that's a prostate cancer diagnosis. But in the first instance, if you get a prostate cancer diagnosis, typically speaking, it's a manageable thing if you've done your screening and you know your family history. In many cases, some patients won't need to do anything per se because they might have, you know, a very reasonable PSA, a reasonable sized gland. If they've done a biopsy and it comes back with a very low grade of prostate cancer, well, you can just do what's called surveillance, where you just do a series of blood tests at set intervals, you know, 6 or 9 months apart. And every few years you repeat your MRI, you can potentially repeat your biopsy. And just kick the can down the road, so to speak. So in effect, you're not doing anything in terms of treating the prostate cancer. You're just keeping a very close eye on it and watching it like a hawk. Then other groups of patients who are perhaps diagnosed with a slightly higher grade of prostate cancer might need to consider doing an actual treatment. So if they fit within the sort of intermediate range of prostate cancer grades, they might consider doing a surgery to remove the prostate, having radiation to the prostate, and that takes a few different forms. Those groups of patients are looking for definitive treatment. So they're effectively removing the prostate cancer, and then after that, they do annual surveillance to sort of make sure that their PSA, which is now low because they don't have a prostate gland or they've irradiated their prostate gland, remains very, very low, and we know that they've achieved good cancer control. And then in terms of side effects, Rachel, you mentioned, it varies depending on what you're doing. So someone on surveillance obviously has to deal with the psychological stress of knowing that they have prostate cancer, but they're not doing anything about it, so to speak. So those patients need to be counseled very well, that they understand that just because they're not doing anything, in inverted commas, isn't really the same as not doing anything, as in not doing any testing or imaging to check to see what their prostate cancer is doing. So that's the main psychological side effect, I suppose, associated with those treatments in terms of surveillance. Now, the group who proceed to doing radiation or surgery, well, that group has a more significant cluster of side effects. They have to deal with the emotional stress of having to do something definitively to treat their cancer. But on top of that, they end up with side effects in relation to their continence. They end up with side effects in relation to their sexual function. And also in the case of surgery, they end up with changes to their body because the ports where the robotic surgery is done kind of make an arc across the belly. They're a lot less significant than they used to be. But still, when you look in the mirror or you're looking down at your body, you can see those little purple scars as a constant reminder that you have prostate cancer.
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1: Sexual health, mental health, and the overall well-being of our LGBTIQ communities. You're listening to Well, Well, Well.
2: You are here on Well, Well, Well with Jack and Rachel, and we're chatting with Michael Cromer, a urology nurse practitioner at the Australian Prostate Centre. Michael, you mentioned that, you know, if someone with prostate cancer is at the stage where surgery or radiation, you know, might be appropriate for them. You said that some of the side effects of those may well be related to continence and sexual function. I mean, we're kind of asking you to be more specific here because you mentioned what the prostate is responsible for earlier. What sort of impacts, specific impacts, can there be for cancer treatment on continence and sexual function?
4: So the continence and sexual function side effects, you really want to divide up between those two different treatments. So I'll do that. Just stay with me. So if you have radiation treatment, initially the side effects are not so pronounced, but as time progresses and the radiation treatment changes take effect on the urethra, so your water pipe, on the prostate gland itself, and quite often to the base of the bladder, and if you don't have a thing called a space gel between the rectum and the prostate gland when you have your radiation, you can also end up with some changes to bowel function. So radiation, obviously, it works immediately and kills fast-growing cells like cancer cells, but it also has collateral damage. You end up with radiation-induced changes to those structures. So in the case of the bladder, that can affect its ability to stretch and hold urine, or it might weaken the pelvic floor muscles to make it more difficult to hold the urine in. It irradiates the gland itself to a large degree. So obviously the production of the gland and its ability to produce the liquids that are in semen is reduced, and you can end up with a lower amount of ejaculate or none at all. You can end up with damage to the nerves and the blood vessels that go around the prostate gland and down into the penis. And if you affect those nerves and arteries and veins, you can affect erectile function. So that's the sort of, the Christmas present of radiation, I suppose. Then if you think about surgery, it's direct trauma to those structures. You're in there, a surgeon's rifling around in there trying to dig it out. They're very careful to try and preserve those nerves and not damage other stuff while they're in there. But that does happen from time to time. In fact, it happens quite a bit. It's inevitable, and you can get really good disease control, but you wind up with a similar raft of side effects that's immediate. So you don't have a prostate anymore. You have to rely completely on your pelvic floor muscles to hold the urine in. You don't have a prostate in the way anymore. You don't have a prostate at all, so you don't have any semen. You have no ejaculate. You've damaged the nerves and the blood vessels that supply the penis. So erectile function becomes a massive problem for that group of patients.
3: From what I know, just so it's not all doom and gloom, there are treatments that you can have, though, for some people, yeah, where erectile function can be restored. Is that right?
4: That is right, yes. Yeah, sorry, that really got dark there for a minute. On the other side of the hill, there's plenty of treatments available. Even people that have had their nerves completely removed or people that have terrible continence outcomes can still recover their continence and can still recover their erectile function. In the continence camp, pelvic floor exercises can strengthen the muscles and build them up so that you can hold your urine properly. You can have a second surgery called a sling or a cuff, which goes around the urethra and creates more pressure to hold the urine back. In the erectile function camp, there's lots of things that can be done, even if you have like very severe nerve damage or poor vascular inflow. You can use injections, you can use vacuum therapy, you can use tablets to achieve erection. And even beyond that, I think it's important to remember that orgasm happens primarily in the brain. It's an experience of pleasure. So you don't need an erection to have an orgasm in the first place. You can teach people different techniques and ways that they can still have a fulfilling sex life or achieve continence without all of the, anatomical and physiological structures working properly.
2: We were talking earlier about what time in people's lives people should look at getting checked for prostate cancer regularly. Are there additional barriers for sort of bi and gay men and other queer people with a prostate? Are there barriers for those groups getting tested specifically for prostate cancer?
4: There are. There's not terrific literature out there. I'm actually working on a project at the moment to try and unpack some of that stuff. And we ran some focus groups that asked our community, listen, what do you think is stopping you guys from having your PSA test? Or we talked to some trans girls and asked them, what do you know about your past history or what you think your testing level should be or when you should test? So I think there's a lot of maybe not well sort of collated information that's provided to diverse communities of genders to help them understand this stuff, even getting information out to the general community about when to be tested, what they should know about their family history is difficult. But in the case of gay, bisexual, trans women, these groups have greater barriers because they might be estranged from their family. They might not know what their history is. If they're on gender-affirming hormones, for example, their threshold for, an actionable PSA blood test is lower. A lot of these different things matter. So you need to know your context. You've got to have this information. And sometimes another cohort that we talked to that was interesting were the survivors of 70s and 80s and 90s AIDS and HIV crisis, who were like, well, I'm just terrified of going to the doctor in general. I don't want to be diagnosed with anything because, my friends got diagnosed with things in the 80s and 90s and then you just never saw them again. So, there's an element of fear there as well. Really interesting stuff to unpack. And I think in the years that come, we'll have a better understanding of it. But certainly there are unique barriers that our community experiences that need to be addressed.
3: You did mention then people also with a prostate is obviously inclusive of trans women and trans femme people. Who among that cohort should be thinking about prostate cancer screening or just discussing their prostate health with a, a healthcare provider? Because, you know, I'm just wondering, in terms of the hormones they could be taking, could that put you at lower your risk of getting prostate cancer?
2: Well, does it change, I suppose, when people should start thinking about screening?
4: So, a good example here would be your father-in-law, Rachel, who I assume is cisgendered. So, he previously hasn't been on anything that's interrupted his androgens. And our trans community will know what I'm talking about. You've interrupted that. So you're reducing the level of testosterone in the blood. And sometimes if you're on sort of hormone augmentation therapy, your estrogen levels are higher. You have different androgen characteristics. In that case, you know, you're trying to achieve control of prostate cancer because it relies on testosterone to grow. And that's why your father-in-law is using those medications. In the trans community, you're suppressing testosterone to change your gender characteristics. And so it's often thought, well, you know, you're going to achieve cancer control. Well, that's not entirely the case. The threshold for further investigation is just lower. So usually if you have a PSA result of 3 nanograms a mil and under, there's no need to test any further. For trans women and trans femme people, the threshold is 2 nanograms per mil and under. You don't need to do any further testing. So we talked about that in one of our focus groups with the trans community, and it was very interesting, the very different levels of information that they had about that. And I was surprised. I obviously brought my own bias too, and I was like, oh, I've got to, you know, I don't want to put these women through anything further than they've already been poked and prodded and asked questions about things for so long. And they're like, they universally were like, we are grown women. We understand how medicine works. Just tell us what to do and we'll do it. So I was interested to learn that. And again, harking back to what I was saying before, it's a really interesting space and it'll be great to learn more about it moving forward.
2: We are almost out of time with you, Michael. But before we let you go, I guess it'd be worthwhile asking what advice you might give to someone who's been recently diagnosed and is feeling maybe anxious or, you know, they're choosing between active surveillance and immediate treatment. What advice would you have?
4: I think the first thing you need to get is information. So, you know, it's great to get a health professional who you trust, okay? Obviously a plug for my own profession. But lean on your peers as well. There's some great resources out there, particularly in Melbourne. There's Prostate Pride down at Hoddle Street at the Thorn Harbour Health Rooms, which is rollicking good fun. I've gone down there a few times and talked to that group. They are a wealth of information. There's lots of online information at the Prostate Cancer Foundation. There's, you know, infinite resources when it comes to health professionals around Melbourne who would be happy to talk to people about these things. But if you're worried about your active surveillance, I think you've got to find your community. You've got to find your people. So try and find other people that are doing that, how they manage their feelings about it. You know, talk to your health professional about being on active surveillance. And you know, if you're really worried about it and you're like, I just can't cope with the idea of doing this and knowing that there's cancer in my body, then maybe, you know, doing a definitive treatment might be better for you.
2: Michael Cromer, urology nurse practitioner at the Australian Prostate Centre, working on probing the prostate. Thank you very much for joining us on Well, Well, Well.
4: It's my pleasure. Thanks very much.
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1: Keen to keep the conversation going about health and well-being? 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
3: We're speaking with Jaco Erasmus, who is talking about what it's like to live with prostate cancer and also about his support group called Prostate Pride. Jaco, when was it that you were actually diagnosed with prostate cancer?
2: So it's been exactly 5 years now. I was 48 years old at the time, so it came as a bit of a shock. Certainly wasn't expecting that as a 48-year-old. Cancer wasn't on my radar at all.
3: And what was it that led to that diagnosis? Were you having symptoms or do you have a family history?
2: So I just had a really good GP who at the age of, when I turned 40, just started as my routine blood test every year, added a PSA, because I did have a family history. My grandfather had prostate cancer, but he died at the age of 92. So I just assumed that, well, if I can make it to 92, I'm not going to bother about prostate cancer. So I did my blood tests every year and the levels were high-ish, but my GP just went, that's probably normal. Let's just keep an eye on it. And it kept creeping up. And then it got to the point where I was noticing, gosh, I'm needing to get up twice at night to go to the toilet, and that's rather inconvenient. So I said to my GP, what should we do? And she said, let's speak to a urologist. The urologist said it's probably okay not to worry about it, but let's do an MRI just in case. MRI came back saying, we think there's something there, we're not sure. I said to my urologist, well, let's put a needle into it and see what it shows. And it came back as, yep, it's prostate cancer.
3: Wow, okay.
7: And so I guess off the back of that conversation with Michael earlier, we have a slightly better understanding of what active surveillance as an approach, I guess, looks like. And Jaco, that's kind of the situation you're in. Can you tell us, I guess, what that experience has been like for you?
2: Quite confronting, because obviously the first thing you do when anybody tells you you've got cancer, I mean, your whole world just stops. And then your next thing is, well, when do we get it out? And so it takes quite a bit of time to process the idea that, no, this is one of those cancers where it's low grade and you can actually wait. And I think when you get the data that shows you that, you know, waiting versus going ahead with treatment, actually there's no difference in whether you're going to die sooner, is actually quite reassuring. But the biggest change, of course, is that knowing that, you know, on active surveillance, the worst thing I get is a bit of anxiety and a blood test every 4 months. Whereas with treatment, it actually has a huge impact on your quality of life. You know, Mick mentioned some of the complications. Those are significant, and everyone has problems in the first few months, and that's incredibly disruptive to your life. So it's better to kind of just keep kicking the can down the road and wait and see what happens. And I've got somebody who I know who's been on active surveillance for over 10 years, and that's been good. And with every year, there are new developments that are coming into treatments. So my hope is that if and when time comes, then, you know, treatments will be pretty good.
3: I mean, as you know, I haven't actually been meaning to talk about my father-in-law so often during this conversation, but obviously as someone who is going through prostate cancer, and I've been with him to his oncologist a number of times, so I've learnt quite a bit about treatment, especially as Michael was saying, in the case of my father-in-law, he's on quite, it's a treatment that does affect him quite a bit, even though it is working though. Going back to active surveillance, and that's one of the things I wanted to ask you. So it's every 4 months you've got to go and get a PSA test, which is the blood test that comes back and shows you your results. But as Michael was talking about too, the psychological discomfort, to say the least, of having to go through every 4 months. What do you do to get yourself through that?
2: Well, you just breathe through it. I mean, you know, with anything that triggers anxiety, you need to just, you know, to some degree, just accept that that's the new you and that's your new life. You have to kind of trust your healthcare professionals, and that's what you do. And you just kind of move on and try and focus on other things that are more important in your life.
3: One of the things that you just touched on as well is that, okay, so they've said active surveillance, but if you said, I'm not coping with this, I actually want to go on some sort of treatment. Is that an option, or that's just something you just wouldn't do at this stage? It's not just you in particular, but as someone going through this.
7: I must say, personally, I wouldn't, just because I've seen so many of the issues that guys end up having after surgery. But anxiety is a big problem, and a lot of the guys actually do end up pushing their doctors to get the surgery. It's very difficult just knowing that you're sitting on a time bomb, literally.
2: But when you, I suppose, look into the statistics, it's weird to be like this personal thing that may well, you know, change the course of my life and so many of my, you know, the lives of people in my life. Like, you look at the stats, and Yaku, you were saying earlier that there is not necessarily like better outcomes that come with sort of more direct treatment as opposed to active surveillance. How did you kind of navigate that tension at first? Because to hear, I mean, literally the conversation we just had with Michael was like, so you'll have a cancer, but you might not necessarily treat it. I'm like, what? A little baffling at first, but as someone who was going through this experience and figuring out what that diagnosis and what the course of action would mean for you, how did you navigate that?
7: Well, I think that the first thing is just knowing that there are many different types of prostate cancer.

0: And I get it, but I don't care about fast cars or woodwork or that kind of stuff. So all that messaging behind raising awareness just goes way over my head. I don't get it at all.
1: Yeah.
0: So I missed a big part of that awareness. I think when it comes to the clinical work, for me, what concerns me is that the clinicians just don't understand what, you know, our sex lives entail, you know, in terms of what we do, our sexual practices. And so it just means that a lot of conversations that I'd like to be having aren't happening. You know, I've got questions that I want to know. You know, as gay men, we've got a very special relationship with our prostate, if I can put that, you know what I mean.
1: 100%, yep.
0: And so the question is, well, gosh, did I maybe cause this? You know, has something happened that was I maybe a bit too wild and aggressive at times? Now that I've got this cancer, does that mean, sex is off the books, there's no more to be happening? You know, am I allowed to still have a bit of fun after treatment, or when I'm waiting for my test results, or doing a test? All the kinds of questions which just don't get asked.
2: Just going back to that, because I think there'll be a lot of listeners who'd be really interested in what you've just touched on then. Is there any research which shows that practices that, well, let's just put it that, anal sex, is there any correlation between anal sex and prostate cancer?
0: Not that I'm aware of. So no link at all. The major stuff seems to be really around your family history and the genetics, possibly some environmental things, but the research is pretty low. An encouraging thing is, though, that the more you ejaculate, the lower your risk. So
1: very, very important.
0: 21 times a month, they suggest, at least.
2: Wow.
1: Get your priorities in check.
2: That is not a stat that we've heard. But happy to put it out there. You've heard that.
1: Every two and three days.
2: You've already done the maths.
1: Oh, 100%, yeah. Every 2 and 3 days. It's not a hard bar to reach, I think it's fair to say. Yanka, you were saying earlier that like a lot of the awareness raising around prostate cancer is targeted at like particularly mask people. I'm curious if there were like campaigns that stuck in your head when you were like, I don't care about fast cars. I'm like, how did they wrap prostate cancer in fast cars? I was just curious if maybe there was a specific overlap there. But in your interaction with healthcare professionals and support services, did you feel that, I guess, you know, those professionals and support services understood your needs and your experiences when talking about prostate cancer and what that means for you? I guess you see a difference in awareness campaigns. Do you feel like there is a bit of a difference or needing to almost educate your healthcare professionals on who you are and why that might make things different?
0: Yeah, absolutely. Because I mean, I actually haven't even had that conversation with my urologist. I think one day in passing, he happened to ask me, oh, you are gay, aren't you? And there was, yes, and that's where the conversation ended. There was nothing further beyond that.
1: Hmm.
0: So I think that, you know, one of the problems, of course, is that it means that we, you know, even in this day and age, coming out is still stressful, even if we're coming out to our healthcare professionals.
1: Hmm.
0: So to try and avoid that stress, we just stay in our closets. And unfortunately, it means we don't get to actually talk and, you know, get our questions answered.
2: This is such an important part of what we know around not just prostate cancer, but a lot of the health issues that we face in the LGBTIQ community, and in terms of the barriers that we face, and that's one of them. People who don't feel comfortable coming out to the health practitioner, which is a big one we hear about, and also you're talking about the fact that you're not getting to have these discussions about really important information that you need as someone going through prostate cancer. We're speaking with Jaco Erasmus about his experiences of living with prostate cancer. We'll be back after this.
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1: From HIV to COVID-19, STIs and everything in between, you're listening to Well, Well, Well on Joy and the Community Radio Network.
2: We're speaking with Iarco Erasmus, who is talking about what it's like to live with prostate cancer and also about his support group called Prostate Pride. You are part, or you lead Prostate Pride, which is a prostate cancer support group. First of all, can you take us through the history of that? How did that start? And then we can just, you know, get into what has that meant for you and the community that actually accesses that group?
3: Sure. So when I was diagnosed 5 years ago, I was desperate to just kind of talk to someone, and found out that there was no support group at all at that stage for our community with prostate cancer. And I happened to be just talking to a colleague who had had breast cancer, and it was just such an amazing conversation because we connected on that same kind of shared experience, how it impacted our work, our relationships, and all that kind of stuff. So that's where I realized, wow, there's something incredibly powerful about peer conversations and peer connection. And so it just really spurred me on to say, well, if there isn't a group, I'm going to just create one. And that's what we did. We just set up a group, put it out there that we were meeting, and suddenly there were 10 people at our first meeting.
2: What are some of the things that you do talk about?
3: Anything and everything, from shopping trends to urinary dysfunction to everything.
2: That's a sentence you don't hear too often.
3: Well, when you put a bunch of gay men in a group, you get all sorts of content.
2: But as you say, it's a place where you get to really disseminate the information as well.
3: Correct. So what's nice about it is that you're creating a safe space where people can just really honestly ask those questions safely and be open and honest about some really personal stuff, some incredibly confronting stuff. But you know it's going to be heard by people who get it. Been there, done that, they understand what you're going through. And so you learn from each other. Occasionally we do get guest speakers in, so that's really nice because there are actually quite a few, you know, clinicians from our community who are more than happy to share, and that's incredibly useful. But it's often that kind of peer connection which people really enjoy the most.
4: You spoke about how positive an experience it was talking with that, I think, colleague about their breast cancer. Speaking with the group, was it the same feeling? Were there differences in that experience? What did that look like?
3: Very similar. I mean, I think that, again, there's so many different experiences within the prostate cancer community. Mm. That, you know, coming in as somebody who's newly diagnosed, it's quite confronting, actually, hearing somebody who's, you know, perhaps terminal.
4: Yeah.
3: But I think what we take from that is the incredible resilience that people have, that despite all those struggles they've had, they're there, they're smiling, they're still plodding on and, you know, kicking and enjoying life. And that's, to me, always been incredibly inspiring. I can feel quite flat. I never leave a meeting without a smile on my face. And humor is great as well. You have to kind of have a laugh at life sometimes, and it's really helpful.
2: That's such an important thing to hear. We actually, at some point this year, are also, because I know that our Prostate Pride happens at Thorn Harbour, doesn't it?
3: Correct.
2: Yeah. And we're actually going to be starting a cancer support group for women at some point towards the end of this year too. Just hearing that you're saying something then, like, I can be feeling a bit flat and I never leave the meeting without a smile. Just, you know, that's such a, that's what they're there for, isn't it? One of the things that Michael touched on and you've talked about as well is the fact that it's not just a physical health issue. It is also what it can do to around, you know, intimacy, relationships and well-being. How have you navigated those particular challenges?
3: I must say, I've been actually very, very fortunate. I've been with my partner for 14 years now, and he's been incredibly supportive. He is incredibly squeamish, so talking about it is something he doesn't do at all. But I know he's got my back, and you know, he's always there with me, asking if there's anything I need. So I'm very fortunate. But I know that there are many people in our group who don't have that. And you know, again, this is about understanding the importance of our sexual lives as gay men, because when that gets taken away, it takes away a huge part of who you are, your confidence, where you fit in the community. You know, especially if you're single and you're still on the dating scene, that's very challenging when you've got all sorts of side effects that are impacting on your sexual functioning. So it's very challenging.
4: Looking back, Jaco, I guess, is there anything you wish you'd known before your diagnosis, or, you know, during that period when you first heard you had prostate cancer?
3: I think the first thing that, well, probably the most important one that struck me was people's reactions, and just knowing that you can't actually always control their reaction. You don't know how they're going to react. You can't predict it either. I remember telling my mum I had spent 3 or 4 days preparing for it, written notes, I'd rehearsed what I was going to say.
4: It's like you're coming out with prostate cancer.
3: In a way it was, because I knew that she was going to have a negative reaction.
4: Yeah.
3: And I was really worried about that. And then when I told her, I went, oh, actually, I thought that conversation went pretty well. Months later, I found that she hadn't slept for a whole week after that. So she really struggled. And I had another friend, for example, who I told the whole story, and you know, she was incredibly supportive. And when I caught up with her again a few weeks ago, she had totally forgotten. She had just blanked that bit of information. The conversation was just gone. And it was just interesting, because that's a kind of typical trauma reaction almost, that you just experience something traumatic and you just forget about it. And that was an experience it just blew me away. I hadn't expected that at all. So just knowing that people are going to react differently, don't be surprised.
2: That's a great point, actually, because as you know, Jack put as well, you're sort of coming out in a sense with prostate cancer again and again, and you're never going to be able to gauge what people's reaction might be. And that's not something you're taking into account when you're getting that news, is what's everyone else going to, how is everyone else going to cope with it? What would you say to someone else who has just been diagnosed with prostate cancer and might be feeling a little uncertain or overwhelmed by the options in front of them?
3: So the first thing is take a big deep breath. What you're experiencing is absolutely normal, absolutely understandable, and you're not alone in that experience. Mick commented on it, which is that, first of all, take your time. This is one of those cancers where it's very rare that you need to urgently rush into making a decision. Mm. So take your time. Take your time to learn. There are really good resources out there. The PCFA have an excellent website, prostate.org.au. Nice and easy to remember, prostate.org.au. Lots of good resources there. And connect with other people who've been through the experience as well. So by all means, contact us, prostatepride@gmail.com. Send us an email. Come along to a meeting, get to meet some of the other people. And, you know, as I said, it's really nice seeing that we've all been through that experience, and a lot of people have managed quite well through that experience, just to have that sense of hope. And the other thing is, don't rely just on one clinician. So if you've only seen a surgeon, make sure you go and, you know, meet with an oncologist, radiation expert. Go and meet with all the other experts, because there's so many different treatment options. You want to have met with all of them. And the heroes in prostate cancer world are the nurses. Mick was being very modest, but he's a nurse, and they are absolutely excellent, because they can give us a really nice holistic, you know, view of what to do. And yeah, just remember, you're not alone.
4: Jaco from Prostate Pride Support Group, thank you very much for joining us and speaking a bit about your experience here on Well.
3: You're welcome. Thank you.
4: That is all the time we have on this episode of Well, Well, Well. 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
4: Thank you very much for joining me in studio, Rachel.
2: It was a pleasure.
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0: Welcome to So Basically, a youth music program where all genres, styles, and eras of music are celebrated. It's a program full of good times, great insights, and a curated playlist that is far from so basic.
1: Welcome to So Basically, probably the only show that you will hear Chapel Run and Aphex Twin played back-to-back. I specialize in showcasing some of the hottest artists around and creating genre diverse playlists for your enjoyment each week. Thank you for joining me for another Saturday of music that is far from so basic. And today's episode is absolutely no exception. I am playing some of the best hits from 2016. Now, what a year. I refuse to believe that 2016 was 10 years ago. What was happening in 2016? That was the year of the killer clowns, and everyone was too scared to leave their house. What else happened that year? That was like PPAP, Pen Pineapple, Apple Pen. I remember that one too. Fidget Spinners. That was 2017, I believe. Oh my god, I'm getting all my years mixed up. They all kind of just merge into one. I'm not gonna lie. That's really all I can remember from the top of my head, but this is not about the trends of 2016, thankfully. Otherwise, I'd be completely screwed because I could only remember one. But I am playing some of my favorite releases from 2016. And starting off, I have Alaska by Maggie Rogers, who is an artist who I'm not really that familiar with. And I really feel like I need to dive into her discography a little bit more because this song is so special. This is a song called Alaska. And she was actually mentored, I'm pretty sure, by Pharrell Williams. And she played him this song, and he was just completely blown away, and honestly, as he should be, because what an incredible song. Followed by that, you're going to hear High and Low by Empire of the Sun. Love Empire of the Sun. I mean, if you've listened to my show before, you will know that I had the privilege of seeing them live back in 2024, and they were absolutely incredible, and definitely like a top five concert of mine of all time. Greedy of me. It's top five implies like I've been to too many. And followed by If I Was a Folk Star by The Avalanches. Now, I know I played The Avalanches last week. However, this song is just so special, and Wildflower, like what an incredible album that one is. Like, I remember vividly when it came out. And I remember like being in long drives with my family, listening to this album. And this song just makes me feel like I'm in another world. It's a very special song. If I were you, I would keep on listening because, you know, you might enjoy this little trip down memory lane. It's not really the typical 2016 playlist. Like, there's, to anyone who's wondering, there's no tropical house on this one. So if you're here for that, you're in the wrong place. This is no shade to tropical house, but just not really my thing. And you know, I'm playing my favorite releases of 2016. If you want some tropical house for some of your favorite releases of 2016, you go do that. But here's Alaska by Maggie Rogers before I get too heated.

0: 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Significant delays expected. 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
2: Hello, I'm Lewis Donaldson. A witness has appeared at the Federal Parliamentary Inquiry into Racism, Hate and Violence directed at Aboriginal and Torres Strait Islander people. It's heard of the impact racism has had within sporting clubs and during sporting games. Dr. Esmeralda Bamblett, president of the Fitzroy Stars Football and Netball Club in Melbourne, says racism is being used to target Indigenous players.
3: So if you're really good, it means someone else is not as good as you. And if someone's not as good as you, you have to even up the playing field. And one of the ways you do that is being racist. It is racism. It is the way you umpire. It is the way you talk to people. It is the way you make people feel.
2: One Nation leader Pauline Hanson has detailed who she wants to remove from the country under her mass deportation push. Ms. Hanson says she's not against migration, but wants to bring people to Australia who make the country prosperous. Speaking to News 24, Ms. Hanson says she isn't concerned about who she is targeting to move.
4: Why bring in to meet people that don't fit the needs that we want in Australia? We don't need any more Uber drivers, nail technicians, dog walkers. These people, gone. Stop all that. So I don't care what people think, whether, you know, it's going to affect their businesses, they're not going to sell that many products or the universities because they won't have the number of foreign students coming in here. I don't care.
2: The Minister for Foreign Affairs, Penny Wong, has announced more than $15 million in support of Fiji's HIV response. Minister Wong says the funding will strengthen the health security of both Fiji and Australia. Ms. Wong is in Fiji for the Pacific Islands Forum Foreign Ministers meeting. She spoke on the importance of Pacific cooperation.
5: The forum is central to this. It brings all 18 members together, and coming together we have a stronger voice on the issues that matter to us. We know that relationships are built on trust, and Australia has been working to build that trust, strengthening relationships and transforming our partnerships across the Pacific.
2: A national cycling advocacy group says Australia is taking positive steps toward improving cyclist safety. Today, the federal government has announced the Australian Competition and Consumer Commission is being tasked to develop national standards for e-bikes. It's in response to a rise in serious injuries and fatalities related to e-bikes and e-scooters. Director of National Advocacy at We Ride Australia, Stephen Hodge, told National Radio News this announcement follows funding for more bicycle and active transport infrastructure.
6: These are two really positive complementary measures that mean the choice for people to ride bicycles and e-bicycles will be much easier, more convenient and safer for everybody.
2: US health officials are investigating a salmonella outbreak linked to Mexican jalapeno peppers. 345 people in 27 states have come down sick, with 36 hospitalizations. It's prompted a supplier to recall peppers sent to restaurants including Chipotle Mexican Grill. The outbreak comes amid heightened scrutiny of food safety following a recent US cyclosporiasis outbreak. 41 firefighters from across Australia and New Zealand are making their way to Canada. North America is continuing to experience significant fire activity. In British Columbia, hundreds of homes have been lost to wildfires. The New South Wales Rural Fire Service says the Australian and New Zealand contingent will help support local firefighting operations. Turning to sport, LIV Golf says it has secured a lead investor which will allow the breakaway league to continue. Chief Executive Scott O'Neill says an agreement has been signed, with the transaction expected to close in September. There was doubt over the future of LIV Golf after Saudi Arabia's public investment fund pulled its funding earlier this year.
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7: The INS is broadcast from the unceded lands of the Yalukit Willem clan of the Boonwurrung peoples. We pay our respects to the elders, past, present, emerging and future.
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9: Yes, indeed you do. This is the INS, the only radio show that is about and by the intersex community for all of you. And we believe the only one in the world, but we can always default to knowing that we are the only one in Australia. And, of course, I am coming from the Yalukit Willem clans of the Boonwurrung people, but I can never do this show any justice without my wonderful co-host Cody Smith, who joins us once again from Ngambri Ngunnawal country. Cody, how are you going?
10: I'd like to plead the fifth. I don't think we even have a fifth weekend plead in Canberra, but the week has been hell. Today has been hellish. But, like, you know, I'm just glad to be here. I truly
9: the only way is up.
10: Yeah, baby. Exactly. This is the best part of my week. You know, I get to do the show. I get to watch the wrestling afterwards. Like,
9: I know. This,
10: I'm always living for Thursday. I'm glad to be here. What are we doing tonight, Paul?
9: Well, I'll tell you what, we have a wonderful guest on tonight who...
10: Right.
9: Oh, by the way, folks, if you hear something squeaky, I have a new ailment. It's called squeaky chair. So I will at some point try and change chairs.
10: Well,
9: I don't know if you can hear that, but I can certainly hear it. But tonight we are very, very grateful to have Morgan Carpenter back on the INS, who is, Morgan is, of course, the Executive Director of Interaction for Health and Human Rights. For anyone who doesn't know that organisation, it is the foremost advocacy and peer support organisation here in Australia for the intersex community. And, yeah, we're just really... Willie Rapp, that's agreed to be on the show again. Cody?
10: Yeah. I'm thrilled to have you on the show again tonight. We've got some pretty deep topics to get into with you, as we'd expect of worthy of the Morgan Carpenter, the designer of the bike, and all of that.
9: The Morgan Carpenter. So welcome to the show.
11: Thank you for having me. It's great to be here. And I'm loving all of the 1990s Generation X kind of gay anthems on the show.
10: There are some very good playlists. This was the thing that me and Paul actually had a difference of opinion on, is I love everything that Joy FM plays.
9: Oh, don't put it out on air that I'm not so fond of the Joy playlist, Cody. Well, I am the lead of a show on Joy.
10: You are like...
11: a little bit of Madonna.
9: Yes, you're right.
10: You are like, they took this perfectly good song that I grew up with in the 70s and 80s and then remixed it and gave it anxiety. I know, I'm just there like grooving along with the remix.
9: Oh, that is true. I do hate it when songs get revamped and Tainted Love.
10: But, you know.
9: Yes. Yeah, but thank you, Morgan. Crap. Joy is very joyous about your approval of the playlist.
10: I think Morgan and I can both relate in terms of gay anthems. Like, we're both a little bit EDM trash, I think.
11: Yeah, look, I love a remix as well.
10: Yeah,
11: I'm not absolutely. So big on movie remakes, though. Movie reboots.
9: Right. Well,
10: no, they always take away.
9: Well, I tell you what, folks, I love being at Joy. I love the fact that Joy supported our community for actually having this on the airways. And yes, Cody's correct. You know, when I came here, and Cody knows this story, when I was doing the training to be a radio host here at Joy, I said, I love the purpose. I love you all. I'm just not very fond of the music. It's not what I would normally tune into, but I have grown to like quite a lot of the music here at Joy.
11: Mm. What would you tune
10: into? It's good energy.
9: Sorry, Morgan?
11: What would you tune into?
9: Oh, something boring. No, the other public broadcasting, but I want to say something about Joy. I actually was just speaking to Poppy, who has a wonderful show on Joy at middays on Saturdays, about her incredible repertoire of music that she puts on. So it's the daytime music that we're referring to in terms of the, you know, the gay pop and all that sort of stuff. But after hours and on Saturdays and Sundays with Miss Chatelaine and music and jazz music. I love all of that.
10: Yeah, I just recently found out there's a jazz show on Joy. Like, I'm looking forward to tuning into that.
9: Yeah, exactly, exactly. There's so much of the music that I love.
10: We're getting well away from it.
9: We are.
10: Morgan,
9: yes.
10: Anyone who's tuning in for the first time ever who doesn't know who you are, can you quickly share a little bit about your role at Interaction and the types of advocacy you get involved in?
11: Oh, gosh, yeah. Well, look, Interaction is the new name for the amalgamation of two organizations, Intersex Human Rights Australia, Intersex Peer Support Australia. And combined, I think we provide a full suite of services. You know, we provide the Interlink psychosocial support service, a professional service that's free for anybody in Australia with lived experience to use and benefit from. We run the Intersex Peer Support Australia peer support program. And we also run a policy program, which is really what Intersex Human Rights Australia focused on historically. And technically, I'm one of the co-founders of Intersex Human Rights Australia back in 2009, 2010. We had two part-time staff from 2016. So we've had a couple of part-time staff really for almost the last 10 years now. Yeah. And I think in that 10 years, you can really see that a lot has happened.
9: Yeah.
10: Don't sound so nostalgic about the days of two people. I remember being two people with you working for ERA, and boy, it was rough. Like, I am really glad to see interaction go from strength to strength, build Absolutely. Out the staff.
9: But even now, if you add up all the people who are actually working in interaction, it all adds up to someone as though they were working part-time. Like, not a full week, you know, in terms of all of the FTE.
11: We're all part-time.
9: Yeah.
11: I think we're like 3.7 full-time equivalents.
9: Exactly.
11: Even though there's like 7 or 8 of us. I forget how many, actually. I don't count the number of staff. But we do a lot. We're a very small number of staff.
9: Yeah. And it's worth saying that a couple of positions are currently being advertised, Morgan.
11: Yeah, that's right. We have a position for anybody who's an expert in training, anybody that's been involved in accredited training, we'd love to talk with you.
10: You're not pulling me back in, Morgan. I'm not doing it again.
9: And remind us where people can go to find out about those positions.
11: Well, that's the training job. The other one is the communications job. Both of them are part-time.
9: Yeah.
11: And they're both... there's information about them on the Interaction website, interaction.org.au, and also at ethicaljobs.com.au.
9: So. Yeah, exactly right. Well, I'll tell you what, I think we might just take our first little sojourn and come back, and looking forward to tucking into some very, very, let's just say timely topics, folks, such as the census. You're on the INS on Joy 94.9, and we'll be back in approximately, don't count it, 38 seconds.
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13: 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Learn more about the I in LGBTQIA+ with the I in Us here on Joy.
9: And we are grateful that you are all doing that tonight. Now, before we launch into our conversation about the census, and as many of you'll know, we are all celebrating, of course, the inclusion of some members of the LGBTIQA+ community, but not the intersex community. So we really thought it was appropriate for us to talk about that tonight. But before we launch into that, we've got some other things to chat about. And Cody, would you start us off?
10: Yeah. So in 2023, the ACT passed legislation that put in place health safeguards to protect intersex people. Then this year, Victoria passed similar legislation. Tasmania tracked to do the same. We were talking to Simone Lisa last week, and it feels like a next 12 months thing. Has there been any progress or commitments to work towards intersex protections legislation in any other jurisdictions?
11: Yeah, not yet. we are, there's so much work happening in so many jurisdictions around the country to try and get things moving. And there are some really good conversations happening. I think particularly in New South Wales and Western Australia, but I think none of them are anywhere near as advanced as the conversation in Tasmania. And of course, the ACT in Victoria is well ahead of everywhere else.
10: I know there were discussions about intersex legislation in New South Wales through Alex Greenwich's omnibus bill. I know that Equality Australia helped deliver the Missing Voice report to New South Wales Parliament recently. You're really that sure that New South Wales isn't too far along in that process?
11: I think the processes in ACT in Victoria took quite a long time. I mean, for the first two jurisdictions, there was a lot of work to help get those jurisdictions to start moving. And both governments made a commitment to reform quite a few years ago. In the ACT, I think it was 2019. In Victoria, it was 2021. And we can see that in both cases, it took 4 to 5 years for the legislation to eventuate. It's always difficult to be the first, I think. But the problem, essentially, in New South Wales is that the government has not yet made a commitment. The New South Wales government, I'm privy to some conversations that are, I think, confidential. So I'm trying to have, trying to respect the confidentiality of the discussions we've had. But I think it's fair to say that the government has made no commitment, and has not had the kind of information that would help it to make a commitment until fairly recently. And I think really Victoria enacting reform has been quite a significant move. I know there is going to be a lot of work. There is a lot of work happening behind the scenes, including discussions with a whole range of different stakeholders in healthcare, in community, in legal organizations as well, to try and identify what should happen in New South Wales. I think there is some resistance to simply following what ACT in Victoria has done. And I think every jurisdiction wants to go on its own journey and wants to find out for itself what it thinks it should be doing based upon the evidence available locally in that jurisdiction. So I think we are having to follow that process as best we can. The difficulty is, of course, that for a very small organization and a small community, it's really difficult to follow such a long, detailed, engaging process in every jurisdiction. It's an incredibly huge amount of work. It's also quite emotionally demanding work as well. So we are having to basically go through that process of justifying why legislation is needed in New South Wales. And I'm sure the same conversation happened in Tasmania. The same conversation has happened in the jurisdictions that have enacted reform.
10: And you speak to a real sensitivity here in terms of just like a lot of advocacy is keeping cards close to the chest until they can be revealed. So it is like a squirrely thing to try and talk around the processes that are happening while being actively involved in them. Because there is really no capacity to celebrate things until you're kind of across the line. Because there is no telling what will happen on the day. And I feel like this was something like we saw in the ACT and Victoria in that, like, the margins were safe in terms of just like government majorities, but, there was always like an opportunity for someone to cross the floor. There wasn't always an opportunity for the opposition to make a good point and compel like more processes. So I want to make it clear to our listeners when we say there are sensitive and confidential conversations involved with all of these processes, it's mostly about ensuring that the process gets across the line.
11: But I think there's even more. There are other steps that are just the same. So I think that as well as getting the legislation across the line, which can mean one or two houses of parliament. It was one house only in ACT and two houses in Victoria. But I think there are two other really key stages as well. And one of them, I think the most basic, is just getting a government commitment to reform, which helps to change the process from one where we're trying to justify the need for reform to one where we're looking at what that reform should look like. And the next key step is actually seeing what the draft legislation looks like. What does the proposal look like? And of course, with a good government, that proposal should be developed with community and other stakeholder input, with clinical input and input from a whole range of stakeholders. So we should be involved in that process, but we're not there yet in New South Wales. We haven't got to the point where they've made a commitment. And getting them to make a commitment means them going through a process within the Ministry of Health in New South Wales, and the minister ultimately making a decision.
9: Cody.
10: One recent positive step from our community's advocacy and interaction has been an amendment to the wording in the Sex Discrimination Act in relation to terminology used to describe intersex people. You are a person who gets into the nitty-gritty of language. This is something we've butted heads about deviously in the past, but I do appreciate that when you bring accuracy to the table, it's always about bringing people in rather than closing people out. So why are these changes in language important to protecting everyone?
11: Yeah, good question. So let me just say that in the last couple of months, there have been four proposed amendments to the Sex Discrimination Act in the federal parliament. And the Sex Discrimination Act is where we're protected from discrimination. So there's an attribute called intersex status that is protected through the Sex Discrimination Act. And the Sex Discrimination Act also protects people on grounds of sex, on grounds of sexual orientation, and on grounds of gender identity. Mm. So in the last couple of months, there have been four proposals. Three of them, I think, would have adverse consequences for our population. And the fourth one, I believe, would be very helpful. The harmful ones, one of them was by Pauline Hanson, an amendment proposed by a New South Wales Nationals MP, and there was a proposal by a Western Australian Liberal senator. And the Liberal National proposals none of the proposals have gone ahead. So none of them are being voted on anymore. I don't think we're going to see the amendments being debated. But I think it's really wise to be aware of these debates.
9: What was it about those proposals that led you to describe them as harmful, detrimental to our community?
11: So what the two LNP proposals seek to legislate a definition of biological sex.
9: Mm. Yeah.
11: Yeah. And those definitions of biological sex do not necessarily match how every individual in our population has been registered at birth, and nor does it reflect how people see their gender or their identity.
9: Yeah.
11: Yeah. So I think, you know, most people are quite familiar with the argument that trans people have a gender identity that's different to their sex. People can be very imprecise about what they mean by sex. Mm. They can be talking about a notion of biological sex, or they can be talking about sex registered at birth.
9: Yeah.
11: And often that lack of precision can hide a lot of complexity. And the three of us, we live in that complexity.
9: I
10: was just thinking, like, here I am with XX and XY chromosomes. Here is Paul with technically XX chromosomes with the Y attached.
9: With the Y chucked in for good measure.
10: and so, like, as soon as you bring the chromosomal argument into it, it's entirely contradictory to the way that me and Paul present ourselves. So I'm not going to put you on the spot, Morgan, and ask you to present your chromosomes, but this is what we're talking about, in that the most indelicate definition of biological certainty is something that completely erases our experiences.
9: So,
11: I think it's even worse than that, Cody. I mean, this erasure is something that we are familiar with, you know. But I think what the LNP bills do, by creating a definition of biological sex, they're making an assumption that people have normatively male or normatively female bodies, and those of us that don't should have, and our variations should be kind of disregarded or treated, or you know, we should be treated in line with some novel idea about biological sex that doesn't necessarily reflect how we were registered at birth, let alone our identity.
9: Absolutely.
10: Yeah. Define it, yeah.
9: So, I mean, I want to encourage our listeners to go to interaction.org.au on the landing page at the moment. You just need to scroll down a little and you'll actually see position statements of Interaction on this conversation. And you'll also see information about our next conversation tonight when we return, when we get to have a bit of a deep dive into the census. And importantly too, Morgan's done a fantastic job on the website of breaking down the proposed amendments and also the hopefully change in the description of us from intersex status to just simply saying that we have innate variations of sex characteristics. But we do need to go to a quick break. 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
10: Hang on, what's happened there?
9: Oh, here you go. I got everyone else on and not myself. Sorry about that. You are back on the INS. Morgan, I just wanted to, before we dive into the conversation about the census, just check with you if there was anything else you wanted to tail off from our conversation there about the amendments to the Sex Discrimination Act.
11: Yeah, look, I think it's kind of good. Well, there is actually something that connects the discussion about the Sex Discrimination Act and the census.
9: Mm.
11: That is that at Interaction, we try and have what we hope is a careful and respectful position on sex, gender, and how intersex fits into those. And it maybe isn't the position that some people would be expecting, because the position, we take the view that when it comes to sex as a classification system, that as individuals, each of us, the sex registered at birth that we each have should actually must be respected up until or unless somebody says that actually they want to be understood in a different way.
9: Hmm.
11: And if somebody says that, if they want to have their gender identity respected, then we believe that should be respected as well. So by taking these two positions, we're trying to say to everybody that it's okay to be who you are. It's okay if your gender is different to your sex registered at birth. And if your sex registered at birth, if that reflects how you feel most comfortable going through life or identifying with, then that's okay too. So that's the kind of the ethical position we take. And then our response to bills that try to define biological sex fall out from that. You know, if somebody's notion of biological sex differs from your sex registered at birth, like if, for example, you're a woman, you're an athlete,
9: yeah,
11: and you want to compete in sport, then we say you should be able to compete in line with your female sex is registered at birth. If you're a woman athlete with an intersex variation, even if you've got a Y chromosome, you should be able to compete. We think your original birth classification should be respected unless you decide that you want your gender respected instead.
9: I mean, I think this is an important thing when we are talking, as we are now, about the census, Morgan, is to unpack for our listeners the differences between what in terms of not the sexuality side, but the gender and transgender and gender diverse component questions of the census that will be there next Tuesday, and why that doesn't apply to us, and why it is so important that after, you know, so many years of advocacy, mine started 8 years ago. I'm sure yours started long before that. So mine started before the last census, and now this census, we're still not going to be included. So what you're saying as well, I just think it's really important for our listeners to understand the nuances of why we need to be included as a separate population.
11: Yeah. Well, we need to be included through a separate question.
9: Correct.
11: Yeah?
9: Yeah.
11: Because we can each answer a question on sex differently.
9: Yes.
11: And we can each answer a question on gender differently. We have different values and preferences, different histories that mean that we each might answer a question on sex or gender differently. Actually, Paul, you and I might answer the questions on sex and gender the same. Yeah,
9: quite possibly. Like, yeah,
11: Quite possibly. I mean, you know, I was registered male at birth. I'm going to tick and for the male. I live as a man. I'm going to my gender is male or man. And yet I have an innate variation of sex characteristics that means in my lifetime I've been medicalized because my body didn't fit ideas about how a man should look or function. So, you know, and there are women who were registered female at birth who have intersex variations. There are non-binary people who were registered female or male at birth who have intersex variations. Actually, what is in common is in Australia, it looks like all of us were registered female or male at birth. So the argument then is that, well, how, if there was an intersex category of sex, and it was assumed that we'd been registered intersex at birth, none of us could actually tick that truthfully because none of us were registered intersex at birth. And, you know, different people in a population have different ideas about whether intersex is a sex and or is a biological sex or whether it's a collection of different diagnoses. So trying to get questions that people can answer easily and consistently, irrespective of the kind of values and preferences that we have, is really difficult. And I think that the questions on sex and gender in the census do work for us to the extent that they're clear and simple to understand. But, you know, that doesn't make them necessarily comfortable to answer.
9: Your volume just went up.
10: Morgan's talking about being assigned male at birth, still identifying as male. Paul is talking about being assigned male and still identifying as male. I was assigned female with a knife.
11: Yeah.
10: That's the thing. I reject that violence.

0: Exactly the important point, Cody. Thank you for sharing that and for your vulnerability. And listeners, this, you can hear Cody's emotion around this. We haven't just been left out. Cody's experience is just so much more heart-wrenching or personal and challenging than certainly for myself, if I own that. And I went to an event last week put on by the Victorian LGBTIQA+ Commissioner's Office about the census, and I found it just so frustrating to hear the reasons why we had not been included, that there would be confusion in the community for what it means to be intersex or have innate variations of sex characteristics, so therefore they couldn't get any viable data. Well, look, folks, gender and sexually diverse people represent, or transgender and gender diverse represent 0.8% of the population. Intersex is at least 1.7%. And on the online census form for that group, that question, you can click on something called more information. So if you don't understand the question, you can find out. Now, granted, that's not in the paper form. But to say that not enough people in the community would understand what it means to have innate variations or intersex, and therefore we're not going to have a question. And the person kept saying, oh, we haven't come up with a viable question. We haven't come up with a viable question. We've been delivering viable questions. We have done that. It's not for the atheist to decide. Morgan.
1: We've done that. We've developed questions that work for us.
0: Yes.
1: And it really means asking a separate question on variation of sex characteristics. But the difficulty that the ABS found, and in some ways it's a legitimate argument.
2: It was Albanese's captain call.
1: Sorry, out of?
2: It was Albanese's captain call. He took all the LGBTIQ questions off, and then everything came back except for the intersex question.
1: Yeah, but the problem is that the ABS didn't recommend inclusion of the intersex question. And they didn't recommend inclusion because too many non-intersex people didn't understand why we needed a separate question.
0: Yeah.
1: They think
2: that's our fault.
1: They think that you can add the word intersex to a question on sex or gender and we're all going to tick it.
0: Yeah, precisely, because they misconstrue that it's a third biological sex category, which is, I mean, geez, if you're a teacher in Victoria, in fact, I believe in Australia, if you've just finished teaching your degree and you are registering to become a teacher, you will be asked if you are male, female, or intersex. The problem is that the ABS standards for sex, gender, and sex characteristics have been around, I think it's since 2020, 6 years. And by them not being applied in the collection of information about the demographics of people in hospitals and so forth, that is the reason, one of the reasons why people don't understand what it means to be intersex, because they see us misrepresented all the time.
1: It's in My Health Record. It's on passports. It's in all sorts of places. And the difficulty is that the government that, as Cody said, didn't want any of these questions in the census, is itself responsible for much of the misinformation about intersex people. Because some guidelines were published back in 2013 by the federal government that, on the one hand, in one paragraph, say that intersex people are really diverse, can have all different kinds of bodies and identities.
0: Yeah.
1: And then in a different paragraph, put the word intersex into the definition of a third gender, which is not recognizing that diversity, that pluralism in our population. And that has led to a lot of really reductive, poor quality information and a lot of misunderstanding in the population that doesn't know just how diverse we are.
0: Absolutely. So, folks, if you can, you've heard the emotion, you understand the importance. Again, I encourage you to go to the

0: Reaction.org.au website to learn more about why this is a significant issue for our community. And as a result, it is an important issue for society as a whole. We're not a separate group of beings. You know, this is an important factor. And the more our allies and supporters and endosex people that we refer to, which means you're not intersex, can support us, as we said at the top of the show, we have less than a full-time equivalent number of staff working in Interaction for Health and Human Rights. We desperately need your support. We need you to understand. When we come back, we may continue this conversation, as it is a really important one. So please hang in.
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0: We are back and it is such a really important, we're going to continue this conversation. I do just want to read a message from our most prolific of text-to-enterers. I'm going to use this word in this time slot because it's appropriate. Holy shit, please make sure Cody's okay. You okay?
4: Well, Cody's not okay. Exactly. Cody is, in fact, an Australian citizen, a taxpaying adult who has been forced to lie about myself to the state. I am intersex on my birth certificate, and what the census demands of me is to either be complicit in my violence or erasure. And to tell my own truth on their own terms would be to lie to them, which attracts a fine of $3,500. So, yeah, Cody's not all right right now.
0: Exactly. And we've had another very supportive message in from Shane from Wodonga. Thank you so much. I'm not even intersex, and I'm getting furious at this. They put it in a too hard basket, as in us, when they or anything, when they could have at least done something simple. Like, could they have done proposed after the sex question, are you intersex? Options, yes, no, unsure. Well, you know, this is the thing, Shane, is that they don't need to be unclear about how to ask the questions. We've been telling them the right questions to ask in the right way for a very long time. Shane has also said, sending Cody massive hugs. Your rage is valid.
5: Absolutely.
0: Yeah, yeah. Morgan.
4: Sorry, this ended up being the Cody crash out episode. Morgan, there are positives in our future. We've got a leadership summit coming up, which is very exciting. Can you tell our listeners about that?
5: I'd love to. Yeah, look, we do a lot of work on policy and advocacy and trying to help governments to do better and get things right and to respect and include our population. And we don't make up policy on the fly. We try and get as many people around the table together to do that. And back in 2017, there were a large group of us, pretty much everybody who was active and visible at the time in Australia or in Aotearoa, New Zealand, got together in Darlington in Sydney and hammered out a common platform called the Darlington Statement. And every few years since then, we've tried to get together to talk about policy, advocacy, what we want to change, what we want to change in the Darlington Statement, what we want to change in society and in how governments treat us and how hospitals treat us. And next weekend, we have the first kind of policy advocacy leadership retreat since the COVID pandemic. Mm-hmm. And it's so overdue, so needed. There's going to be about 26 people gathering in Southeast Queensland for a wonderful weekend away to talk about how we try and affect change in all of these areas. And we've got so many new people coming, people I haven't met before, people whose names I didn't really know until we opened up the expressions of interest on our website. So it's going to be really exciting, and I'm really looking forward to it.
0: And so are we. Because Cody and I are fortunate enough to have been included in the 26. And, it is a really exciting time. And I'm not going to say it's a handing on of the baton, but it is an opportunity for those of us who have been involved in advocacy for a long time to nurture, support, maybe mentor people who might have applied to go, because they're just really interested in getting into this work. And it is tiring. It is exhausting at times, not to put anyone off, because we can all put up our own boundaries, which is a really important thing to learn as well in advocacy. It's been a very challenging show. Rightly so. We needed to have this show. We needed to have this conversation. We do need the joysters out there to understand why we have an intersex show and why these conversations need to be had. And I really want to thank you, Morgan, for being on the show tonight to share and discuss and unpack some of these really important issues.
5: Yeah, so thank you for having me on, and love and hugs to both of you, and particularly to Cody.
0: Yeah,
5: because I know it's been a really difficult conversation, because exclusion is harmful and means that we can't be counted in ways that are respectful. And if we can't be counted, then our needs are often not met. So thank you conversation, and huge hugs to both of you.
0: Yeah, thank you, Morgan. Thank you so much.
5: And to everybody else on listening as well, hey?
0: Absolutely. And we haven't done so yet and ought to have done earlier. But if tonight's conversation has brought anything up for you, we really do encourage you to visit joy.org.au/support. Where there are a number of support organisations listed, including Intersex Peer Support Australia, and so often too, we meet intersex people at events and things like that who have never heard of IPSA. So, if you know someone who has an innate variation of sex characteristics, maybe has just learned recently, have never had support, you're very welcome to contact us. I'm one of the Victorian reps for IPSA, and we've got reps across Australia. So the support that you can offer us is by a way of supporting others to even learn that support exists, and that's really important. We have got an amazing show coming up next week. Speaking of support, and Morgan, I don't know if you were ever young enough to contribute to Youth and I know I certainly wasn't, but we have next week got Steph Lum and George Andrews on the show to discuss, believe it or not, the fifth anthology of Youth and I. Youth and I was founded in 2019 and showcases art, poetry, prose, and a whole number of different media from intersex youth. And it's an opportunity for those individuals in our community to express themselves through media that is meaningful to them and as a pathway, be it artwork or a written word. On next week's show, we'll read to you some of the poems that have been published over the first four anthologies. You can go to youthandi.org if you want to learn more about Youth and I. And next week, we're also going to be learning about how intersex youth and young adults can get involved in the next publication. So definitely one to tune into. And trust me, folks, the contributions are always heartfelt. So be sure to pack your tissues, as you've heard tonight as well. So thank you again, Morgan, for being on the show. Thank you all very, very much for listening. You have been on the INUS. Stick around for Backstage Confidential, and we're going to finish up tonight's show with a very fitting song, Rise Up. Catch you next week, folks.
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5: G'day, David Moyle from Joy's jazz show, Bent Notes. 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
3: Good morning, Brad Cresswell with you for Joy News at 7. Hundreds of high school and university students are expected to walk out of classes across Australia today in protest against Pauline Hanson and One Nation. The National Union of Students say the demonstrations are aimed at opposing racism and the far right, while critics argue school students should remain in class rather than taking part in political protests. Supporters of the walkout say young people have the right to participate and in political life, even if they are not yet old enough to vote. Former One Nation WA candidate Parminder Singh has been criticised after claiming gay people have a mental illness in a social media video. Singh also criticised pride events and same-sex marriage, prompting LGBTQIA+ advocates to describe his comments as inaccurate, harmful, and deeply offensive. His profile has since been removed from One Nation's website, while One Nation MP Barnaby Joyce has distanced the party from the remarks. Equality Australia says the comments do not reflect mainstream Australian attitudes towards LGBTQIA+ people. Iran and the United States remain divided over efforts to secure a permanent end to the Gulf conflict, with a senior Iranian source saying talks have made no progress. Hopes for a deal have also been hit by fresh attacks on shipping, which pushed oil prices higher. An interim agreement reached in June quickly collapsed, with Washington declaring it over in July. Russia has accused Ukraine of worsening global food shortages after strikes on grain and agriculture infrastructure. Russian authorities say three people, including a child, were killed and major grain terminals were forced to stop operating. Ukrainian President Vladimir Zelensky confirmed the attacks, saying drones, cruise missiles, and maritime drones were used. Thousands of jobs at Australia's largest aluminium smelter have been secured after the federal and New South Wales governments agreed to a $2.5 billion support package. The Tomago smelter in the Hunter region had faced closure in 2028 because of the rising electricity cost. The funding will help the company secure long-term energy contracts and keep the plant operating. Thousands of little penguins on Phillip Island will be vaccinated against bird flu as H5N1 cases continue to rise in Australia. Victorian authorities plan to vaccinate up to 5,000 penguins in what they say will be the largest wild bird vaccination program of its kind in the world. The birds will receive two doses several weeks apart, with teams intercepting them during their regular movements on Phillip Island and in St Kilda. New Australian research is offering some reassurance about exercising while wearing a chest binder. A University of Western Australia study involving 21 participants found no significant differences in fitness, strength, or lung function when exercising with or without a correctly fitted binder. Researchers caution the research is still in its early stages and does not yet answer questions about long-term use. AFLW player Tilly Lucas-Rod says wearing a binder before having top surgery helped reduce gender dysphoria and brought a sense of trans joy. Researchers hope the findings will help reduce barriers to sport and exercise for trans and gender diverse people.
0: Joy weather.
3: And taking a look at the weather around the country today, in Wurrung, Sydney, 20 degrees and sunny. Nepaluna, Hobart, 16 and partly cloudy. Clear skies and 24 degrees in Meanjin, Brisbane. Nambri, Ngunnawal, Canberra, 16 and partly cloudy. 16 and sunny in Boorloo, Perth. In Tadunya, Adelaide, 17 degrees with a shower or two. Garamilla, Darwin, 31 and partly cloudy, and in Nam, Melbourne, 16 degrees and cloudy. Anyone attending the protest today is being encouraged to stay with friends, keep their phone charged, carry water, and know how you'll get home. Follow directions from organisers and emergency services. If a situation feels unsafe, move away from the area and call 000 in an emergency. Stay safe out there. You're on Joy Brekkie with Joel and Mama Mish.

0: Good morning, good afternoon, good evening, wherever you are on this great planet of ours.
1: And it's so great to be right across from you, my love.
0: It's always great to be right across from you, stretching out on a Thursday morning.
1: Stretching.
0: You have a green pop on your little your little poppy microphone thingy this morning.
1: Yeah, I didn't plan that. I got a green blazer on and a green poppy thing.
0: You do. It looks, you're blending in.
1: I'm blending in. I'm color coordinating my day on radio.
0: How's your week been?
1: Yeah, good. Look, I'm dealing with two kids with glandular fever. So
0: disease.
1: One just got over it.
0: Yes.
1: And then the other one just got it as well. And I'm like, what is going on?
0: Have they, do they like stay in close, they don't share a bedroom though, do they?
1: No,
0: close proximity between?
1: No, but supposedly talking to the doctor, it's a thing going around at the moment about a bunch of young adults.
0: Wow.
1: Everyone stop kissing each other.
0: I remember it. I never got it as a kid, neither but I do remember it going around when I was their age.
1: Yeah.
0: And it was quite a big issue.
1: Well, we called it mono.
0: Oh, and so now that makes
1: more sense.
0: Mm-hmm.
1: Where I was like, glandular fever, what is this? And I was like, kissing disease. I'm like, wait a minute, but that's this disease. No, that's, everything's got a different name. It all changes.
0: Mono. I thought mono was actually something completely different.
1: Well, it could be. My understanding, that was the same thing. So,
0: wow.
1: Yeah.
0: Oh, well, girls, stop kissing.
1: Yeah,
0: stop
1: kissing everyone.
0: Yeah. Start looking instead. Just don't kiss anyone. Guess what?
1: What?
0: We have one of our favorite segments coming back today.
1: Oh, do we?
0: We do. Our competitive segment.
1: Uh-oh.
0: We have somebody who's going to be joining us online a little bit later, about 8:30 this morning.
1: Okay.
0: To come on.
1: So you found a referee.
0: I have. Come on and find someone to come and play closest to the pin.
1: Oh,
0: so are your competitive juices
1: I'm
0: back
1: with
0: in?
1: It. I'm here. I'm all right. I'm loose. I'm limber.
0: We all know you're loose. Limber, not so much.
1: Not so much. I have these moments in my mind where I go, I still, in my mind, think I'm 25, but my knees are going, you are almost 50.
0: Creak, creak.
1: Yep, exactly.
0: I did that yesterday. Was it yesterday or the day before I worked from home? And I had been sitting for quite some time, and then I got up and my left knee was like numb, like sore. And I'm like, how? And then I tried to walk on it. You know, when you just, sort of take that one step and you're like, ugh.
1: Yeah.
0: It was painful.
1: I'm one of those people who it's probably one of the one hill I will die on. It's like, I will not just sit here. I will get up. I will keep moving as much as I can. And if I eventually stop, it means
0: you stopped.
1: I've stopped, but I am not someone who will. I'm like, my body, like my back is gonna crick, my knees are gonna crick. I'm nope. I will continue getting up, getting going, and then my partner's just shaking her head, going, "What is wrong with you?"
0: Well, I'll girl, stick where you are. Don't go out of your chair right now. So we've got a bit of Diamonds with Sam Smith to kick off your Thursday morning with Joel and Mama Mish. We'll be back with more hilarity after this.

0: This funeral was a disaster. The tech cut out, the celebrant couldn't be heard, and the food turned up late.
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3: Cinema Nova welcomes teenage sex and death at Camp Miasma. Having won the Queer Palm at Cannes Film Festival, Hannah Einbinder and Gillian Anderson electrify in this psychosexual slasher film from meta horror maverick Jane Schoenbrunn. With a new Nova Bar takeover inspired by the nostalgic camp feel of the film, Teenage Sex and Death at Camp Miasma is now showing at Cinema Nova, 380 Lygon Street, Carlton. Joy sponsor.
4: Welcome back to Joy Breakfast with Jill and Mama Mish. It is 16 minutes past 7.
5: Now, I wanted to bring something to everybody's attention, or even to your attention, and to anybody who's listening this morning. Mm-hmm. Good morning. The crazy things that are on the internet that we know of, and they come up all the time.
4: I worry about my algorithms.
5: So true, so true. That's for a whole nother day.
4: That's a whole nother day.
5: But I want to know this morning what the internet made you do, right? Was it, did you buy something? Did you rabbit hole something? Did you watch something repeatedly? I think we're in this rhythm.
4: All of the above.
5: It's so easy to get, I guess, locked in to the things that are shown all the time. So I want to know this morning, text us in on 0427 569 949 or email honor@joy.org.au. Let us know what the internet made you do. Was it, as I said, buy something, watch something, or listen to something?
4: Yeah.
5: Now, I bring this to your attention because we have our phones in our hands 24/7, basically.
4: 24/7, yeah.
5: And, you know, your algorithms change over time, depending on what you watch.
4: And I try to actually muck with my algorithms on purpose so that I will get some certain types of ads.
5: Okay, yes. Yep. Well, on the talk, right?
4: Right.
5: I used to get a lot of spiritual stuff in terms of horoscopes and angel numbers and stuff. And I believe in that kind of stuff. So, okay, but that algorithm.
4: Deborah, 36-year-old woman named Deborah in the Midwest.
5: She's gone. I'm not seeing them as frequently as I used to, okay?
4: Where are my angel numbers at?
5: What I'm getting now that frequently comes up, and I don't know where this has come from, is Asian television.
4: Okay.
5: In the native language of that country.
4: Okay.
5: And that could be Chinese, it could be Malay, it could be Vietnamese, whatever. But I don't understand. I'm not understanding because it's not in subtitles. It's all in that native foreign language. Yeah. And it's news reports.
4: Oh.
5: That are coming up. And I'm like, how did my algorithm pick up the fact that I'm wanting to know this information? Well,
4: have you seen the ones that come through where they're like from these other countries and they're like this drama soap kind of, and it's like the, you know, my daughter's getting married and you're a genie and I need you to marry her and be with her for 5 years. And then there's like this drawn out hell, you know, she's supposed to have this inheritance and the money is taken away. And then like, really the father is like some prince. And like, it's just, I'm going, I remember sitting at like 11 o'clock at night and I'm playing my game and I wanted to check the news. Mm. And I got sucked into this for 24 minutes, this first half of this story. And I'm going, it is so stupid and ridiculous that I'm sucked in.
5: Yes.
4: And I went and clicked on it to go, okay, well, what is this? And it's like a whole nother app with these really, it's like C-grade actors playing like this, almost like novella kind
5: they
4: of
5: stories.
4: They come
5: up all the time. Yeah. There's new ones at the moment that are AI and they're very targeted to the our community, but our gay community.
4: Right.
5: And it's this story of the jock at school, and it goes episode one, and you know, the nerd and how they sort of fall in love.
4: Okay,
5: and,
4: well, haven't gotten those yet.
5: This is the whole series, and I'm like, oh my God, I'm hooked. I'm in. This is, and there's passion, and there's kissing, and there's sex, and it's just like, oh, okay, well, this is all AI.
4: I had one. It was AI as well, but it was more cartoon kind of AI, yeah. Not so much the like mm-hmm. trying to be real. And it was the girl was going to marry the son, and the son actually had somebody else he was into, and it was his mother who showed up to continue the wedding for him in his place, and then she had the honeymoon with the white, like the and it, oh and my it, gosh. it was this, and I was like, okay, I'm in. All right.
5: I'm in.
4: It's tickling something else. Let's continue this story a little bit here. It was weird. I was like, where is this coming? Like, where are these coming from? But what has it made you buy?
5: Oh, God.
4: Or was it tempted you to make you want to buy?
5: Well, because we've literally moved house like 3 months ago. So a lot of homeware-y stuff came up. Mm-hmm. A lot of things about the dogs come up okay. as well. Yep, so yep, we just bought a new couch. So there's a lot of couch protector things, mats and blankets that you can buy to protect okay. your dog's paws on yep. your thing. I actually brought I haven't used it. Troy's actually used it, and it works okay. It cost yeah. me $80.
4: Right.
5: But it's a pressure hose.
4: Oh. For the couch.
5: It came from China. No, oh. no.
4: I'm like, what is you use a pressure hose?
5: Not from the couch. Although it could use for the couch. Yeah, yeah, yeah. No, it's like you can do your car with it, and okay. you can do like, you know, you can do like take the cobwebs off the window, high windows.
4: Okay.
5: And
4: yep,
5: that,
4: yep,
5: so it's
4: yep,
5: a pressure yep. hose kind of thing.
4: All right.
5: I haven't used it yet. I brought it ages ago and I've never used it.
4: I got the ones for those handheld turbo blow things.
5: The fan things.
4: Yeah, it's the turbo thing. And so
5: does it work?
4: It is amazing.
5: Wow.
4: I was like, nah. And I actually had it sitting in my, like, so what I do if I'm interested, mm-hmm. like I'll go through like Instagram and I'll go, okay, look, open an external window.
5: I'll save my those ads.
4: Yeah, I'll save them as well. Just in case, so I'll move it over there because
5: just in case.
4: And I'll kind of revisit it and I'll see more videos. And then, you know, after a night of having maybe one or two whiskeys, I might go, you know what? Bugger. It's
5: in the cart.
4: It's in the cart. Since then, I've bought like the whole kit, a couple extra batteries.
5: Wow.
4: Like the battery doesn't last like forever, but it goes for a good maybe 15 or so minutes.
5: Because those ads look very AI to me. So
4: they
5: you know,
4: do.
5: Yeah. So when you've got it, like, is it like a little black handheld?
4: A little black handheld.
5: And it just looks like
4: a
5: little.
4: Or you get in pink.
5: Yes.
4: And I'm like blowing, like leaves are blowing. We got one of those massive Ryobi
5: so it does
4: ones
5: work.
4: As well. It does work. And I've got air purifiers in my house.
5: Okay.
4: And so I'm taking it apart. I'm like, and like dust flying everywhere. It is
5: oh, wow.
4: insane that the pressure that comes out
5: so
4: of it.
5: So sometimes things are good. And
4: sometimes things are good.
5: Sometimes things
4: are
5: good.
4: But I'm getting a lot of, what am I getting at the moment? A lot of the more vanity ones around makeup and
5: yeah, okay.
4: lotions and stuff. I haven't done that as many of those, but there have been a few of going, maybe I do want to have a smoother complexion, less hair growing.
5: Well, we'd love to hear from you this morning, 0427-569-949 or email honoritjoy.org.au. Let us know, what has the internet made you do? Buy, watch.
4: I love what you're the question. What has the internet made you do? Like,
5: clearly, what has it made you do?
4: What has it made you do?
5: Not what honest, you did.
4: To be honest, confession time.
5: What the internet made you do? Here's a bit of Cyrus with Stone this morning. You're on Joy Breakfast with Joel and Mama Mish. More after this.

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3: I thought somebody was following me all day.
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8: Welcome back to Joy Breakfast with Joel and Mama Mish. It is 28 minutes to 8.
9: Now, we have been talking this morning around what has the internet made you do in terms of watching, buying, listening to something. Now, Andy's message is in this morning. Good morning, Andy.
8: Good morning,
9: we can
8: Andy.
9: Only read one of your two messages this morning, Andy. The first one we will read out. It says, morning, Joel and Mama. The thing I love scrolling through is the food and the recipes only because I'm a big foodie.
8: So am I. I have found, and I made this last night, I have so many recipes and I need to find a way to extract them into like a book or something.
9: That's a good idea.
8: I made last night, it's called dumpling lasagna and it's basically taking a recipe for soup dumplings and you do like a layer of the mince and the seasoning.
9: Yep.
8: And you do a wonton, the meat. And then you steam it till it's 71 degrees. Steam it. And then... and then at the end you put some diced green onions, spring onions on top with a little bit of crunchy chili oil, and I made all that again off a video off of Instagram that I did. So it's so delicious.
9: Was it a hit?
8: It was a hit. It was an absolute hit.
9: Love that. Well, we got another message in this morning saying, the TikTok or the Toki made me buy a potato peeler that was supposedly life-changing.
8: Oh.
9: It peels potatoes exactly like the one I already owned. Thank you, Sarah. We have another message in here from Daniel who said, the internet convinced me I have about 17 different medical conditions. Every time I have a headache, Google basically tells me that I should be getting my affairs in order.
8: Oh, my God. Yeah. No. The ones I hate the most, so I hate ads. So these like two that I really, really, really despise.
9: Yeah.
8: It's those merging castle ones where it's the woman who's freezing. She got her baby in the snow.
9: The game one.
8: And I'm like, I'm watching this going, who decided? And then like, and there's like, they'll sometimes do like even like a prequel to that where like the husband kicks the woman out of the bed with the baby and then is like with
9: the other girlfriend.
8: The other girlfriend.
9: Guess who? And she's guess who plays that?
8: Shivering. Well, who? You. You play that, don't you?
9: I was so intrigued. I needed to go on.
8: What part of that was actually like intriguing?
9: But it's not what it is. This is the thing. And so I was drawn in by this poor woman. I wanted to save her and her children.
8: I love it. Absolutely love it. Though I do like the farm one with it, like the game. And it, but then you got to play the game and it's nothing like the ad.
9: No.
8: And I'm like, I just want to continue collecting hay.
9: Correct.
8: And then feed the chickens and then sell the bread. I'm like, make the game. name just this?
9: Yes.
8: And I'll play for hours.
9: There's a one that I bought. Well, I didn't buy it, but I did download it. It was one where you create your hotel.
8: Oh, yeah, yeah, yeah.
9: And, you know, people are lining up to...
8: Oh, yeah, and you fill the toilet paper rolls.
9: Yes, and then you clean and then the do the washing. Yes. And you
8: I love that. I love it so much.
9: But then it turned out to not be... You had to do all this other stuff as well. And I'm I just want to clean. I just want to own a hotel.
8: So do you have... Is there a game that you that intrigued you that you now continue, like it's your one go-to?
9: It was the king. There was the one around the king's castle or something like
8: and
9: that.
8: You have to line the gems and then you can move.
9: Yeah, yeah, there's that one. Yeah. And then, but this is one, there was one where the dragon chases the, it goes through the pipe and stuff like that. Again, you have to collect all this stuff and build these rooms and it takes forever. No. And I'm like, okay, no, I'm done.
8: I just want to run room to room and just get through the,
9: my attention span's gone.
8: I get the number one. So you match like it's, 32, 64, 128, 256. Yes. And I will sit there and I'm like, and I actually like, well, for hours, my brain just shuts off and I'm like, or Sudoku. As long as like numbers and matching numbers, I'm like,
9: I'm playing this other one at the moment. I'm just there. Where it's, you have to match the, it's like a matching game, but you have to, there are all these tiles and you have to put them all in order to get, to remove the line, to then drop down some more other things.
8: It's like more advanced Tetris.
9: Yes, but it's matching things. So it could be like four people wearing colorful ties. They all have to go together. Or four chefs or like, it's cartoony, but it's all, it really makes your brain
8: think.
9: There's
8: another one I love. It's the, and again, all these ads for these just so
9: correct.
8: Cute. But there was one, it's like solitaire, but you have to, it's like an association solitaire.
9: Yeah.
8: And so it's like geology is like the main, it's like the ace.
9: Mm-hmm.
8: And then every card after that is either an emoji or a word that aligns with geology, or it's a schoolwork, and it's like, oh, it might be a pencil or a...
9: is it like a finder? Word finder?
8: No, but it's like solitaire.
9: Oh, okay.
8: And it's like association solitaire.
9: Oh, yes. No, I have seen... Yes, I have seen that. Yes, yes.
8: So, but the games are the ones that always kind of... But then I get
9: they
8: those
9: draw you in.
8: Few recipes. There was... Because my favorite is the tasting history. So I love history and I love recipes. And so... I follow on social media, like, and this one pops up and I'm like, here is the history of Borschtki from whatever. And it started off here and originally from the Germans or whatever. And then he starts making it. And I'm like, I want to cook it. I want to buy your book.
9: That's how they get you.
8: That's how they get you.
9: Well, we want to know this morning, what has the internet made you do? You can text us in on 0427 569 949 or you can email honor@joy.org.au. We've got this other message in this morning saying, I started watching videos of people organizing their fridges, which is quite popular, or their wardrobes or whatever. I don't know why, but watching someone put their tiny containers of grapes into little drawers is strangely satisfying.
8: Interesting. My daughter is kind of like that, where she wants to compartmentalize everything.
9: Yeah.
8: But I'm really sucked into those IKEA videos where they're like, I'm not going to get a contractor to come in and do new shelving. I'm going to get the IKEAs, and this is how I do it. Them and remove the floorboards. And
9: I love a home reno one.
8: Oh,
9: they're satisfying. Really they are very satisfying because it's like they're doing it themselves.
8: Yeah, especially since our house is like we're trying to fix it up.
9: You perfect.
8: Know? And you're just going, oh, this.

0: leaving you. And it's like, what?
1: This message came in from Kylie this morning. She said, I bought a massage gun after seeing it online. It made my arm go numb.
0: Oh.
1: So technically, it did massage me.
0: But- oh, yeah.
1: Just where though, Kylie?
0: Where?
1: Well, she said her arm, but that went numb. So I'm assuming it could have been in another place. But
0: it is now dead.
1: We will leave that with Kylie. But do text us in this morning, 0427 569 949, or email honor@joy.org.au. Let us know, what did the internet made you do? We'd love to know what it is.
0: Oh, I love it. I want to hear something juicy.
1: Juicy, yes, we do. More Joy Breakfast with Joel and Mama Mish after this.
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0: 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You're listening to Joel and Mama Mish. It is 10 minutes to 8.
1: Now, we are going to finish out this segment this morning on what has the internet made you do? Now, one of the other things that I got sucked into was Korean skincare.
0: Okay. It's what makes you all tight and does it work?
1: There are some products that I have bought that have actually transformed my skin.
0: No kidding.
1: Yep. And I fully admit that... I did my research on them, clearly, because I've got very sensitive skin and, and my skin can break out and do all different things. But the products that I bought has really helped with my skin. Yeah.
0: So we'll talk off air.
1: Korean skincare. Good or bad?
0: No, I'm looking for something good to keep myself fresh because you're always so dewy.
1: That's the thing. This is what it is. I mean, one of the products that I do use and I have used it for a very long time is snail mucus. Yeah.
0: Snail mucus.
1: Correct. Yes.
0: Okay. Yeah. All right.
1: I put that on my skin every single morning. And it actually is, you know, when snails move, that trail.
0: It's a snail trail.
1: Yeah.
0: Okay.
1: It's on my face.
0: You got snail trail on your face. That's good to know.
1: But I do invest in good skincare. Shut up, bitch. I do invest in good skincare. And I think the Korean skincare for me is a game changer.
0: Interesting. Yeah.
1: So I'll give you some more tips.
0: Please do.
1: We got another message in this morning from Kim who said, I have watched so many celebrity house tours that I now judge millionaires on having very ugly kitchens.
0: Hey, there's some people who like are transforming some of these homes that aren't millionaires doing stuff.
1: Correct.
0: But we watch things like Grand Designs. Like it's one, like as I'm getting ready to come in here and doing my makeup, like Cara gets up. She'll make a cup of tea for both of us and she'll put on things like Grand Designs and we sit there and watch these transformations. They're like, oh, it's only going to be $900,000 to transform this little bungalow into a LA-esque chateau with Spanish influence of whatever. And then, you know, and I'm sitting here going, even them saying like, oh, this bathroom renovation is going to cost us $150,000. I'm like, I just can't. I just freak out.
1: Yes. It's a lot of money.
0: It's a lot of money.
1: Well, Tom's messaged in from St. Kilda this morning and said, I have an algorithmically curated addiction to videos of people renovating tiny apartments. I don't even own an apartment. I'm just emotionally invested in strangers' bathrooms.
0: And there's some tiny ass apartments.
1: Yes.
0: That they're renovating and then like, oh, we're just going to change this one small piece like by a foot. And then now we can shift it 25 degrees.
1: Correct.
0: And all now we can fit a family of 10.
1: I'm in no position to be buying a home or an apartment or anything, but I do love some real estate videos that come up, especially around Melbourne, where they take you into the home and they take you.
0: I'm
1: obsessed with those.
0: There's like ones in Brisbane where they're like, it is a shack and it's got like graffiti on walls. There's like an old stove that's gas and looks like if you just smoked three buildings down, it would explode, right? And has like this weird corner block. This is only going for $2 million.
1: Only.
0: I'm going, what?
1: Correct.
0: Like, you have to knock it down.
1: Yes. What is that? Dominic the truck driver message in this morning?
0: Oh, Dominic. I've also got caught in the C-grade soaps. The other one is where a guy that tries out things and he's seen on videos, recipes, fix hacks. It opens up with you telling you, me for 40 years, I've been doing wrong. Dominique, yes.
1: I love this. This came from Kieran. What did he say?
0: Kieran says, I'm obsessed with renovating storytelling on YouTube, especially the London gays renovating their small London flat. Sometimes I can lose hours.
1: Oh, Kieran, yes. That is amazing.
0: I am a person also who doesn't do a lot of holidaying. So I am a workaholic and I do not like sit and actively plan holidays, right?
1: Yeah, okay.
0: And so Cara is the Kara is the I'm being animated here. Kara is the holiday manager.
1: Okay.
0: But what I am finding on my social medias, it will then send me images and videos of like Bora Bora or this hidden trail in the middle of Victoria
1: that you're never going to go to.
0: Well, I don't know. There's like, well, Bora Bora I won't ever go to. But like this crater that's been turned into a hidden garden that was ran by someone going, I never heard of this before. No. And I'm like, so I've got this whole shared collaborating saves that I now share with my partner I'm like, okay, I love this for house reno. I love this for holiday. I want to do one of those train rides across Australia. Yes. It's like the Gone or the whatever.
1: Yes.
0: And so I think Carl's done it, but I'm like, I want to do it. I want to go do those. And so I see all those videos of, so I get holidays.
1: Yes, I'm like you. I have a lot of favorites on the talk where I just pop those videos in those certain folders or my collections as they're called. Yes. So then I can actually go back. A lot of it, I've saved stuff for radio content. I've saved stuff for travel, for health, for like just anything you can think of. Acting, anything.
0: So I've got one that's called trans, right? And so one of the things, I am one of those trans people who was not blessed with a backside.
1: Neither is my husband. Yeah. He's not and trans.
0: So things would come up that are from trans people, but then they're like selling products as well, and I'll put them in there. And lately I'm getting these gay guys who are in leotards who are doing glute exercises constantly.
1: Fabulous.
0: And they're just like, they're like, you know, here's how I take care of my cake. And all of a sudden he's like standing there and he's like, does these positions. And they're like, okay, this is actually a legitimate exercise, but I can see what he's trying to lure in as well. So,
1: well, this message coming from Claire, she said, I brought a portable projector. I've seen many of these online. Yes. She also said that she brought fairy lights and a picnic blanket because the gram told her to do it.
0: Yes. All right.
1: Hang on. She said, I have now created a beautiful outdoor cinema in my backyard. However, I still watch the Netflix on my couch.
0: Love it. So I'm really obsessed with, you love my Christmas in July.
1: Yes.
0: And I try to do this stereotypical winter Christmas, and I change ornaments directly for winter and Christmas. Mm-hmm. And I've got like on the wall above like the door frame, there was like greenery and stuff, right?
1: Yes.
0: And it's all like pine and evergreen.
1: Mm-hmm.
0: So there was one that came up and I'm really obsessed with it because I want to make Australiana Christmas.
1: Yes.
0: And like my garland that goes over the door frame, I found eucalyptus leaves and bunched together with like Christmas lights mixed in. And I'm going, I'm obsessed. And I now want to.
1: You want more.
0: I want more. And I want to go more Australiana for Christmas.
1: You're crazy.
0: But I can't surprise the people here have done this before. Y'all do my head in when it comes to Christmas.
1: Paul from the INS message in and said, the internet made me buy these socks in intersex colors. And it is the purple and yellow socks. They're pretty cool, Paul. I love those. Kieran re-message just said Australia, and let's not get started on business class flight reviews. Oh my God, absolutely. Oh my God, we could go on this forever and a day.
0: We could.
1: Coming up shortly is the news with Brad, but we're going to play a couple of these before we get to that. And you are going to take us into the news that is more of a positive
0: note.
1: More
0: of a positive.
1: And I'm going to talk around in the next hour around what I've been watching online, what has drawn me in a little bit more. And we have a special guest coming in to help us with Closest to the Pin. So
0: looking forward to it.
1: Get your competitive shoes on. More Joy Breakfast after this.
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8: Good morning. Brad Cresswell with you for Joy News at 8. Hundreds of high school and university students are expected to walk out of classes across Australia today in protest of Pauline Hanson and One Nation. The National Union of Students says the demonstrations are aimed at opposing racism and the far right, while critics argue school students should remain in class rather than take part in political protests. Supporters of the walkout say young people have the right to participate in political life, even if they are not yet old enough to vote. Former One Nation Western Australia candidate Parminder Singh has been criticised after claiming gay people have a mental illness in a social media post. Singh also criticised pride events and same-sex marriage, prompting LGBTQIA+ advocates to describe his comments as inaccurate, harmful and deeply offensive. His profile has since been removed from the One Nation website, while One Nation MP Barnaby Joyce has distanced the party from the remarks. Equality Australia says the comments do not reflect mainstream Australian attitudes towards LGBTQIA+ people. Iran and the United States remain divided over efforts to secure a permanent end to the Gulf conflict, with a senior Iranian source saying talks have made no progress. Hopes for a deal have also been hit by fresh attacks on shipping, which pushed oil prices even higher. An interim agreement reached in June quickly collapsed, with Washington declaring it over in July and Tehran later suspending it. Russia has accused Ukraine of worsening global food shortages after strikes on grain and agriculture infrastructure. Russian authorities say three people, including a child, were killed and major grain terminals were forced to stop operating. Ukrainian President Vladimir Zelensky confirmed the attacks, saying the drones, cruise missiles and maritime drones were used. Thousands of jobs at Australia's largest aluminium smelter have been secured after the federal and New South Wales governments agreed to a $2.5 billion support package. The Tomagatago smelter in the Hunter region had faced closures in 2028 because of rising electricity costs. The funding will help the company secure long-term energy contracts and keep the plant operating. Thousands of little penguins on Phillip Island will be vaccinated against bird flu as H5N1 cases continue to rise in Australia. Victorian authorities plan to vaccinate up to 5,000 penguins in what they say will be the largest wild bird vaccination program of its kind in the world. The birds will receive two doses several weeks apart, with teams intercepting them during their regular movements on Phillip Island and in St Kilda. New Australian research is offering some reassurance about exercising while wearing a chest binder. A University of Western Australia-led study involving 21 participants found no significant differences in fitness, strength, or lung function when exercising with or without a correctly fitted binder. Researchers caution the research is still in its early stages and does not yet answer questions about long-term use. AFLW player Tilly Lucas-Rod says wearing a binder before having top surgery helped reduce gender dysphoria and brought a sense of trans joy. Researchers hope the findings will help reduce barriers to sport and exercise for trans and gender diverse people.
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8: And taking a look at the weather around the country today, in Morung, Sydney, 20 degrees and sunny. Nepaluna, Hobart, 16 and partly cloudy. Clear skies and 24 degrees in Meanjin, Brisbane. Ngunnawal, Ngunnawal, Canberra, 16 and partly cloudy. 19 and sunny in Boorloo, Perth. Into Dunya, Adelaide, 17 degrees with a shower or two. Garamilla, Darwin, 31 and partly cloudy. And in Nam, Melbourne, 16 degrees and cloudy. Anyone attending the protest today is encouraged to stay with friends, keep their phone charged, carry water and know how they'll get home, and follow directions from organisers and emergency services. If a situation feels unsafe, move away from the area and call 000 in an emergency. Stay safe out there, and you're on Joy Brekkie with Joel and Mama Mish.
1: Oh, good morning to you, Brad.
10: Good morning.
1: Thank you so much for the new sport and weather.
10: That's okay.
1: And
10: no,
1: that beautiful
10: worries.
1: Community announcement for all those little kiddies going on a bit of a protest today.
10: Yeah.
1: I think that's really cool that they're getting out there and doing their thing.
0: Oh, absolutely. I'm actually looking forward to maybe seeing some videos online of the little penguins getting their little
1: vaccines.
0: Have you done the penguin parade before?
1: Yes.
0: Oh my God.
8: I haven't done it yet.
0: You have to.
1: Oh my God, it's
0: amazing.
1: You have
0: to. And you got to pay for the extra, like,
8: to do
1: it as well.
0: Yeah.
1: We'll just go down to St. Kilda Rocks and you'll see them down there.
0: Oh, absolutely.
8: Waddle on down there.
1: Now, Brad, I have to ask you, we have been talking this morning around what has the internet made you do, whether it's buy, watch. Tell us, what did the internet make you do, Dom?
8: So, I don't know if anyone's seen Charlize Theron's just turned 51 and she swears by red light mask. So, I went and tried one.
1: Yes.
8: And then now I keep getting ads for a red light mask. And the ones that, like, I've done my research as a newsreader, of course, I did my research. And the ones that keep on coming up on Instagram are not the best ones out there. So, you
1: know, careful what you buy.
8: Be careful, even though influencers promote it and, you know,
1: that's
8: even
1: right.
8: Dermatologists. You have to, you know, do your research. So,
1: if next time I see you and you're wearing one,
8: can you imagine? I'll do my news report in a red light mask.
1: Please do.
0: 100%. Oh my God, that'd be great.
1: I love it. We've got in other news coming up after this. Mama, you're going to bring us some of the fresher, more kinder news.
0: Uplifting.
1: Uplifting news. Oh, yeah, uplifting. We'll call it that. You're on Joy Breakfast this morning with Joel and Mama Mish. Here's to kick off the second hour, Alice Ruby with XX Joy Breakfast.

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3: Welcome back to Joy Breakfast with Joel and Mama Mish. It is 14 minutes past 8.
4: You know what time it is for now?
3: What time is it?
4: It's this time.
3: Yes, all right. It is Thursday, which means it's time for me to go digging around the world for some actual good news.
4: Because
3: I tell you, I woke up this morning to see the news and everything's on fire. So, if you spent too much time scrolling, as we've talked about today, through the news, you could be forgiven for thinking humanity has collectively decided to set everything on fire. But it hasn't. There are scientists doing extraordinary things, communities protecting wildlife, entire countries planning forests, and generally huge public health wins happening around the world as well. So the first one I have is Brazil. Brazil has eliminated mother-to-child transmission of HIV. This one is genuinely enormous. The World Health Organization has officially validated Brazil as having eliminated mother-to-child transmission of HIV, making it the most populous country in the Americas to achieve it.
4: Wow.
3: Now eliminated doesn't mean HIV has disappeared from Brazil. It means transmission from mothers living with HIV to their babies has been pushed below the World Health Organization's public health threshold. And the numbers behind it are extraordinary. Brazil achieved more than 95% coverage for prenatal care, routine HIV testing, and timely treatment for pregnant women living with HIV, while bringing mother-to-child transmissions below 2%.
4: That's amazing.
3: Australia could be the first country in the world to eliminate cervical cancer. And we have a massive one here in Australia, where we're currently on track to become the first country in the world to eliminate cervical cancer as a public health problem, but potentially by 2035.
4: Okay, yeah.
3: This is largely the result of two things we've been doing for years, HPV vaccination and cervical screening. The latest national figures show cervical cancer rates continuing to fall. In 2021, Australia recorded 6.3 cases per 100,000 women. And for the first time since national records began in 1982, there were no cervical cancer cases diagnosed in women under 25. And survival is improving as well. 5-year survival has risen to almost 77%.
4: That's amazing.
3: Australian scientists are basically 3D printing skin. So while we're here in Australia, scientists at Sydney's Concord Hospital are trialing something that sounds slightly Star Trek-ish. They're 3D bioprinting a patient's own skin cells directly onto wounds. Instead of printing plastic, the technology uses a kind of biological ink containing the patient's own cells. A specialized surgical robot places tiny droplets directly onto the wound, creating a scaffold that helps new layers of skin grow.
4: Wow.
3: The world first human clinical trial initially involved 9 patients undergoing skin graft surgery, and importantly, there are no adverse events recorded. Patients are also reporting less pain, where the bioprinted treatment was used compared to wounds treated traditionally.
4: That's good.
3: The hope is that eventually this could help people with serious burns and other major wounds heal faster, experience less pain, and potentially reduce the need for traditional skin grafts. More than 700 million seedlings planted in Ethiopia in one day. Now, this number is so ridiculous. I went and checked it because I thought somebody on Instagram had actually added a zero. According to Ethiopian authorities, 714.7 million tree seedlings, I reread that several times, were planted across Ethiopia in just 12 hours.
4: Wow.
3: And 31st of July last year, 714 million.
4: That's insane.
3: It was part of Ethiopia's huge Green Legacy Initiative, with people across the country, children, adults, older people, public servants, organizations, and communities all taking part. The country had set itself a target of 700 million seedlings for the day and says it actually beat it. Now, there's an important little asterisk here. There are government-reported planting figures, and planting a seedling obviously doesn't guarantee that every single one becomes a mature tree.
4: True.
3: Okay? But even allowing for that, the scale of the mobilization is remarkable. Last one here. An entire Indian state went a year without losing a single rhino to poachers.
4: Wow.
3: All right, so we get finally some wildlife news here. The Indian state of Assam reported zero rhino poaching deaths during 2025. Zero. That's particularly significant because Assam is one of the great strongholds of the greater one-horned rhinoceros. And it's at the center of conservation efforts. And this is because poachers suddenly developed a conscience. I don't know. It is taking years of work from forest guards, police, conservation teams, and local communities, including intelligence operations aimed at disrupting organized wildlife trafficking networks. And the really encouraging part is the longer story. At the beginning of the 20th century, this national park, Kazaranga's population had been reduced to around a dozen animals. So today there are thousands. So today we've got babies being born free of HIV in Brazil, Australia potentially eliminating cancer, printing skin, hundreds of millions of seedlings growing into the ground in Ethiopia, and rhinos being protected in India. None of those things are happening overnight. The results of scientists, healthcare workers, volunteers, rangers, communities, ordinary people doing thousands of little things over the years and years. And the world doesn't only change because something terrible happens suddenly, because sometimes it just gets better because people quietly keep showing up.
4: Oh, I love your In Other News. Thank you so much for bringing that to us. Coming up after this, I'm going to bring a brand new segment to our listening ears. So tune in for that. Here is a bit of Fabulous by Meek. Joy Breakfast, Joel Mama Mish. Back after this.

0: it hurts more vivid and worse what I feel it deserve. Yeah, cause I feel way too fabulous.
1: Welcome to Joy Breakfast. You are listening to Joel and Mama Mish. It is 23 minutes past this. 23 minutes past 8. This hour is just flying
2: already. Gone. We were talking last hour about what the internet's made you do. We got a message in from Greg in Richmond who said, "Morning, Joyces. I don't understand how these algorithms work, but my video feeds seem to be full of gross food vendors from third world countries mixing things with their feet. Rats running all around, dirty water, and this guy flattening bread under his sweaty armpit seems to be on repeat. I don't know how to get rid of them, but I just can't help but look away at the next one."
1: I was watching one video where they were making soccer balls, and it was like in a cave, and I'm like, oh, this doesn't look very nice. Like, I thought you think you're watching something out of like a factory, but it was like there's people walking in like rubber and using their hands to expand things. I'm going, oh, this doesn't feel right.
2: I love that. Well, we got another one in here from Pete from Kent. Do you want to read this one out?
1: Hello there. The internet is so dangerous. I use certain websites to help my obsessive collecting, especially green glass. Oh, I have also sourced two cars by looking online late last night. The internet has a lot to answer for, but the internet also allows me to listen to Joy.
2: So, thank you for listening, Peter from Kent. Thank you so much. And this one we got in. Biker Guy Fab. Instagram has short videos of half-naked bikers, so accidentally I brought another bike to double my chances. I love that. Thank you so much.
1: Half-naked bikers were just the thing that took it over the edge.
2: Now, I wanted to bring a new segment to our listeners and to you also. Things we've loved this week on the socials. And there are many things.
1: I have one that comes straight to mind.
2: Oh, my God. Well, do you want to do yours first and then I'll go into mine?
1: So, I like to follow comedy, stand-up comedy. The more unhinged, the better, right?
2: Yes.
1: And I love a good trans joke. Not a transphobic joke, but when they can use it really, really well, right?
2: Yes.
1: And so what it does is it then suddenly starts to bring up all these other videos that you go, I'm not sure where this is, but then I'm running to the comment section quickly. Right. So I find that the humor that I follow brings up other humor that people are following and sharing.
2: Yes.
1: So a video came up of this guy, and he has to have been doing what he's doing on purpose. And this, he is a butcher inside of a shopping center, as I'm looking at the video now. And he's holding a lamb. Now, as he's holding this lamb, he is three fingers deep inside the backside of this lamb.
2: Fabulous.
1: Now, he is promoting, you know, hey, guys, got to come on down here, get a whole lamb, whatever. Now, I personally tripped on my way to the comment section. I could not wait. And I'm sure describing this to some people, they've probably seen this in their feeds as well.
2: Correct.
1: Right? And, you know, he's trying to go on here. You know, hey, this is a free-range, grass-fed lamb, loin chops only. You know, it was over in, you know, a couple different places. I'm not going to, you know, promote it, obviously. But the comments immediately. The
2: comments are great.
1: As he's holding this lamb, the first one that came up was, if I win, can I get a fresh one? followed by, everything reminds me of her. And people are immediately going, I just need the comments. We're going to hit the spot.
2: Sometimes the comments are better than the video.
1: Oh, they are. Yeah. And this video literally is just this guy promoting.
2: Yes.
1: It's the lamb. And that's it. Like, he's not, you can tell, but I'm going, he goes, g'day, Luke. Do you mind not finger blasting or finger bashing my dinner, mate? I appreciate it. Followed by, there's at least 34 other ways to hold that thing. you don't have to finger the friggin' thing. Would hate piggyback rides with you, mate. Steve here goes, I just want to be held like that. If I win, can I get the virgin lamb, not the defiled one? The lamb had to have a cigarette after that. finger blasted lamb, $26.99 a kilo. Do something you love and you'll never work a day in your life.
2: There are so many.
1: New Zealander here, you're doing it wrong, mate.
2: Of course the New Zealander has to jump in.
1: Oh, of course they do. I was reading this and just dying. And I had tears. And it's funny now because at the end of the day, my partner goes, have you watched any of the videos I've sent you yet?
2: Mm-hmm.
1: I can see you've sent me some fresh ones. And I'm going, I'm trying to keep up myself.
2: You send me stuff all the time. And I'm like, Troy sends me stuff all the time. I'm like, okay, all right. What am I watching here? But so this is our new segment.
1: I'm inspired by shit for the show.
2: Like, what have we watched on the socials this week? So I wanted to bring something to your attention. This clip went absolutely viral.
1: Okay.
2: All over the world.
1: Yep.
2: So I'm going to play it for you now.
3: And this wave pattern, again, it looks like you went and got a blow job at your blowout.
1: Oh, no.
3: At your salon.
1: Oh, my God.
3: And it looks beautiful.
4: All right, so here's what's happening today. We're having a huge beauty sale. Everything ships to you for free, but that goes away at the end of the day.
1: It was so good. It was. You probably could have let the slip up go. Yes. It was the. Oh God.
2: Yes. So if you don't know what this woman is on QVC. She is selling her wig line, and she's turned away. She's like, but her head's at the back of the camera, so you don't see her face. And as she's going on, she's tossing the back of her hair, and as she says that, she's like, "Here we go."
3: And this wave pattern, again, it looks like you went and got a blowjob at your blowout at your salon.
2: And then as she's...
1: Oh my God.
2: But then when she finishes, she doesn't move out of shot of camera. She just literally slides down and bends down. So it's hilarious. It's so funny. If you haven't seen that, it's just the hair clip one. This is another one that keeps repeating on me. And I love this guy. He is brilliant. He sings the Golden Girls theme song. It's brilliant. Okay. Here we go.

0: Hallelujah.
1: Wow.
2: Brilliant.
1: One of my favorites at the moment is there's this black guy over in the US. I think he's probably Tennessee based on the hats he's always wearing. And he's like, oh, hey, white people, what are you up to today? And then like they're like somebody, some white person on a gym equipment who's like hanging upside down, or they're cooking spaghetti the wrong way or whatever.
2: Yes.
1: And then, but I love that he will throw in, and there's like some black person doing something weird, like they made like fried chicken but put in like grape Kool-Aid into the mixture or whatever, and he's like, no, wait a minute. And he's like,
2: what's happening here?
1: It's so good.
2: Well, one of the things that, not always everything's funny, some things actually really touch your heart.
1: Oh my God.
2: And I'm going to read out, there was this poem that came up on the gram, and it was done to all of these photos of young gay boys.
1: But you had one that you sent, was the friendship one that made me, yes. I watched it again and I was in tears.
2: Yeah. Well, this one got me the other day, okay. And I thought I'd read out the poem. I can't show you the visuals for this because it's all young photos. So say it was me, I submitted a photo of me as a kid, and that would have appeared in this particular photo. And this is how the poem read. It said, cheers to growing up gay with a flaming capital G, to the limp wrists in our childhood photos, to telling ourselves before we could talk, to tears streaked in the playground dirt, to the bullies who told us what we were before we knew, to the slurs we picked up, dusted off and made our own, to trying on our mother's heels, to the fear we die of AIDS, to the tender disappointment of our fathers, if we were lucky, to wanting and waiting for same-sex kiss on TV only to watch the camera pan away, to the girlfriends whose heart we broke when our gaydar beeped for the first time, to our private dirty humour so acrobatic it can melt chrome, to our cackle, to the is he, you know, to the quality straight actors who win Oscars for but can never get it quite right, to identify one another in a packed subway or a dark park with a glance, to that swish, lisp, and contra poste. Cheers to the unmistakable softness.
1: Aww.
2: How beautiful. And beautiful. I was a Bess. I was like bawling, like streaks of just tears, because it just resonated with me as a gay man, just this whole, yeah, it was beautiful.
1: I'm sucked into the, I follow the pet rescue ones, and there's always like there's this one where this guy would go in and he'll take a dog out for a day, and it's like the dog can't probably walk, so he puts the dog in a backpack.
2: Yes, he does.
1: And and you've seen it.
2: Yes.
1: And you see this doggo having the best day of its life.
2: It's,
1: and I'm going, I want to adopt them. I want to adopt all of them and bring them home. And I see so many videos of cat videos that I'm like, I want to get a cat now because I'm watching all of this.
2: Stay away from the pussies. Your homework for this week is to find me what you have loved on the socials. So I'll bring one,
1: perfect.
2: And you bring a couple next perfect. Week. All right. Coming up after this, got your competitive shoes on, because someone is coming online with us to do closest to the pin. Stick with us. Joy Breakfast after this. So.

0: Welcome back to Joy Breakfast. You're listening to Joel and Mama Mish. 23 minutes to 9.
1: Now, we have a very special guest online that has come on to play Closest to the Pin as our judge and questionnaire this morning. It is none other than the amazing Dom the Truck Driver. Good morning.
2: Good morning.
0: Good morning.
1: Look at you with your little headphones and beanie on.
2: Yeah, I had to have the good headphones on so I could talk to you guys.
1: Now, we so appreciate this, darling, because we haven't actually played this game for quite some time since Sassy's left.
2: I know.
1: And we have been looking forward to getting back on the competition trail.
0: You just missed the competitive nature.
1: Me? Never.
0: You're not getting more.
2: Lies.
1: Now,
2: lies.
1: What is our topic for this morning? What have you brought us?
2: Now, to everyone out there, on Tuesday, the 18th of August, is Vietnam Veterans Day.
1: Oh, wow. Okay. Amazing.
2: So, I know how you guys got very passionate about the booing at the MCG.
1: Yes.
2: So, I thought I'd bring this topic for you.
1: Love it, Dom. Love it. We know nothing about the military, but we'll give it a bloody good go.
0: Yeah.
1: You go. You're right. You ready for question one?
2: Oh, okay. Question one. What was the battalion number of the Royal Australian Regiment that was involved in the Battle of Long Tan?
1: Oh, my God. The battalion number.
0: Oh, God. Mama, I'll say 12.
1: Joel, 37.
2: 6.
1: I've got to work out which is your sting. It's this one. Okay, she gets one point. All right, here we go. Question two.
2: Question two. How many men did D Company have at the Battle of Long Tan?
0: D Company have at the Battle of Long Tan. Okay.
1: Joel, 1,100.
0: Mama, 2,000.
2: 108.
1: That's not a lot as I thought that would have been. Mm. Wow, interesting. Okay, one all. Here we go. This one is all. Kicking off.
0: No, wait a minute. You said how many?
1: 1,100.
0: You said 1,100. I said
1: 2,000, and it was 108.
0: Okay. Yeah, true.
1: She's a cheater, Dom.
0: No,
1: she's a cheater.
0: Up. Just making sure.
2: Well, yeah. Oh, no.
0: He questions mine all the time.
1: Is it? Sorry, Dom.

0: 600.
1: Oh, you know, I'm gonna, Mama, I'm gonna go 650.
2: 2,000.
0: She did that on purpose, you know that. What's the score, Dom?
1: 2-2.
2: 2-2.
0: Thank you, Dom.
1: You're welcome. Oh. I'm on top of it over here.
0: Where are we at? Question now, five.
2: Question five. How many Australian soldiers paid the ultimate price at the Battle of Long Tan?
0: Oh, God. There was only 108 of them. I'm going to... 70?
1: Mama, I was going to say closer to maybe 90.
2: 18.
0: Oh. Well, that's good. That's a better number than what we thought.
1: Yeah.
2: Mm.
0: Well, that's halfway through. We are halfway through. We're going to play some sponsorship, Dom, and then we'll come back and compete this other half. So stick with us. More Joy Breakfast after this.
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1: Welcome back to Joy Breakfast with Joel and Mama Mish. 17 minutes to 9. In the middle of closest to the pin,
0: yes.
1: Joel is up 3-2.
0: We are joined by the one and only Dom the truck driver. Dom, we appreciate your time this morning.
2: Okay.
0: We are 5 questions in. I am winning 3-2 at the moment. So kick us off with question 6, Dom.
2: Okay, so question 6. In line with the last question, so... Mm-hmm. How many Vietnamese soldiers paid the ultimate price at Battle of Long Tan?
0: They had 2,000.
1: God. I'm going to say, Mama, I will say 80.
0: Yeah, I was going to say maybe like 50.
2: 245.
0: Okay. Ooh. Oh my God!
2: 3-3.
0: I'm just so nervous.
1: I think you enjoy the adrenaline of it.
0: Go for it, Dom.
2: So, in what year did the Battle of Long Tan happen?
0: Oh, shit. Oh, I said jit, not shit. Oh, jit. Oh, jit.
1: It's an interesting combination of words.
0: Well, yeah, Battle of Long Tan. Oh, my God. I should know this, my history.
1: Yeah.
0: 1946.
1: No, I'm going to say 1968.
0: 1966. Oh, Mama, well done.
2: So, it's the 60th anniversary on Tuesday.
0: Wow. Okay, 60 years. My God.
1: Mm.
2: Mm.
0: Hit us, Dom. What are we up to? Question
2: 9.
0: Okay.
2: Oh, sorry. Question 8.
0: Okay, question 8. Okay.
2: Yes. How many Victoria Crosses, which is the highest medal of honour that the Australians give, how many were awarded at the Battle of Long Tan?
1: Wow. Mama, I'll say 20.
0: Joel, I'd say 45.
2: None.
0: None.
1: Wow.
0: Okay.
2: How many Victoria Crosses were awarded for the whole entire Vietnam conflict awarded to Australians?
1: Mama, I'm going to stick with my number 20.
0: Joel, I'm going to say 10.
2: 4.
1: Ooh.
0: 4. That's insane.

0: Insane. 4. Okay. Oh, my God. What's the score? 5-4 to Mama. Jeez, I have to get this right. I'm so nervous. I've got sweaty palms.
1: So, question 10.
0: Okay.
1: Australia was in Vietnam from 1962 to 1975.
0: Yep.
1: In that time, how many Australians served there?
2: Oh, Mama, I'm going to say 5,000.
0: Oh, my God, that is such a good question. Joel, I'm going to say 6,000.
1: 61,000.
0: Oh, my. Oh. That is 5-all.
1: 5-all.
0: Do you have a tiebreaker question, Dom?
1: I do. Is it Boston you're from, Mama?
2: Oh, I'm from St. Louis, yeah. But I'm familiar with Boston.
1: No. So the tiebreaker question is, in that time that the Australians were in Vietnam, how many paid the ultimate price?
0: Oh, that's over. Oh, Jesus.
2: Mama, I'm going to say 2,000.
0: Joel, I'm going to say 5,000.
1: Oh, I'm so happy. 524.
0: What are you happy about, Dominic?
1: I'm the Presidente.
0: Wow.
2: Careful, I'm waiting for him to press the button.
0: Me too. I'm done. I'm out. I'm done. I'll shut up now. What do you want to say, Mama?
2: Nothing. Nothing at all.
0: Are you sure?
2: I enjoyed this. It was fun.
0: Are you sure?
2: Yeah, it was. It's always nice to bring back segments that we enjoy.
1: Yeah, so do I. I love it.
0: What's the score now?
2: It's like 17-9.
0: Oh, well, I'm actually 10, but yeah, 17, thank you. 10, yeah, how dare you take another one from me?
2: I still don't count that one.
1: Neither do I.
0: Shut up, Dom. But how lovely.
1: Neither does Wayne.
0: How lovely of you to join us this morning. Thank you so much. That was such a great topic, too.
2: It was a good topic.
1: Yeah,
2: I like it.
1: Yeah, because I wanted to put that topic out because I joined the army as a young 17-year-old.
0: Yeah.
1: And my very first battalion 2IC, second in command, was at the Battle of Long Tan.
0: Wow.
2: There you go.
0: So strong connection there.
1: Yes, very strong connection. Joysters, if you want to watch the Danger Close, it is an actual pretty good depiction of the Battle of Long Tan.
0: Oh, Dom. Nice. I love that. Thank you for bringing the awareness to us about this. This is so important.
1: Yes, we've got to show respect for our soldiers that have served.
0: And still serving, 100%.
1: Yes,
0: totally,
1: yes.
0: Totally agree.
2: Thank you for your time, El Presidente. And will... We will see you on the other side.
1: Yes, you
0: come back whenever you want, Dom, but make sure I win next time.
1: Oh, no. Oh, next time it'll be on St. Louis. So.
0: Well, it's now time for this.

0: Debbie Mazar. Yes, this morning we are celebrating the birthday of the one and only best friend of Madonna, Debbie Mazar.
1: Oh.
0: Do you know who Debbie is?
1: No.
0: Well, I'm going to tell you a little bit about Debbie.
1: Please.
0: Before we do,
1: that,
0: honourable mentions this morning is actor Sebastian Stan is 44, swimmer Michael Klim is 49, and Aussie basketballer Ezzy Magbegor is 27.
1: What was that surname again?
0: Magbegor.
1: Okay.
0: That's what I said.
1: Yeah. Is that what you said?
0: How dare you? Just because you're one closest to the pin, bitch, doesn't mean that you can just throw your nasties around, okay? Anyway, we're celebrating the birthday of Debbie Mazar.
1: I'm only learning from the best.
0: How dare you? Debbie Mazar is an American actress and television personality, best known for her roles in Goodfellas, L.A. Law, Civil Wars, Entourage, and Younger. She began her career in New York's downtown club scene and worked as a makeup artist, which led to one of the most famous friendships in pop culture history. Her film career took off with supporting roles in Goodfellas, Little Man Tate, and Singles. She subsequently appeared in films including The Doors, Malcolm X, Bullets Over Broadway, Batman Forever, The Inside, and Beethoven 2. On television, she landed early roles in legal drama Civil Wars and LA Law before building a reputation for playing sharp-tongued, glamorous, and often larger-than-life characters. One of her best-known roles came in Entourage, where she played fast-talking Hollywood publicist Shauna Roberts from 2004 to 2011, and she later found major television success as Maggie Amato in Younger, starring opposite Sutton Foster and Hilary Duff. Now, Mazar met Madonna, her best friend, at Danceteria nightclub in the early 80s, when both were trying to establish themselves in New York. They have remained close friends for more than 40 years. Their friendship became part of Madonna's early career, with Mazar doing her makeup for Madonna's first music clip, Everybody, and later appearing in several iconic videos such as Papa Don't Preach, True Blue, Justify My Love, Deeper and Deeper, and Music. Away from acting, Mazar has worked in television and food media with her husband, Gabriel Cocos, and has been associated with Italian cooking for their life between New York and Tuscany. There you go. Happy birthday, Debbie, who's 62 today. Would you like to read out the poem?
1: Sure. Let me put on my multifocals.
0: The glasses.
1: The glasses. All right. Debbie Mazar at 62, still serving attitude. Debbie turned 62. Now everybody behave. She still got more attitude than a New York subway. From Goodfellas to Entourage, she owned every scene, with that trademark stare that says, babe, you know what I mean. She's glam, she's gritty, she's fabulous too, probably has better hair than me and possibly you. From Hollywood drama to cooking up a storm, Debbie's been effortlessly cool since shoulder pads were the norm. So cheers to Debbie, fierce, fabulous, and divine. At 62, she's still serving vintage fine wine. May your birthday be loud with champagne flowing free, because nobody does 62 an iconic quite like Debbie.
0: Wow, thank you, darling.
1: Oh, thank you.
0: Got a message in this morning that just said after that game, thanks, Dom, you brave soul. Thank you. Yes, he is a brave soul. He is indeed. And we don't praise our veterans enough, so thank you, Dom. Yeah, absolutely,
1: absolutely.
0: We don't. Pleasure.
1: Absolutely.
0: And Dom has done some, you know, is a friend of our show, which we absolutely love, and can't wait to have him back on again. But congratulations to you.
1: I got to say, when it was one message that came through from Little Jace around some of the inappropriate videos and ads that come through for male enhancements, right?
0: Of course.
1: After I changed my gender on social media and changed it, suddenly the amount of period products I started getting instantly was
0: there.
1: Ridiculous.
0: Mm-hmm.
1: So it's interesting the things that come up on
0: 100%. There's so many crazy stuff that comes up. So thank you, Little Jace, for that little message.
1: Thank you, Little Jace.
0: I gave a shout out last week to my mum for her birthday, but I also want to give a shout out.
1: Mum.
0: Hello, Mum. She had a great day, by the way. But I want to give a shout out to my beautiful niece, Ava, who is turning 19 tomorrow. So happy birthday, Aves. I call her Avel Dawny Poodle Panties. And she knows why. And we love you for that, babe. So I hope you have the most amazing day.
1: Oh, happy birthday.
0: To you, much plan for the rest of the week?
1: No, hopefully no. I always try to check at the calendar going, oh my God, I can actually sit down and like stare into
0: the
1: void. No, I'm enjoying my, I did a really great post on something I'm working on my 3D printer. So I created this amazing Spider-Man mask. And so I'm working on a next
0: tinkering.
1: One. Like I'm a very tinkery kind of creative person.
0: Love
1: so,
0: that.
1: Yeah.
0: Well, enjoy tinkering
1: you?
0: Away.
1: What about you?
0: What am I doing? My husband has got his work ball this weekend, so he's going to be out doing that. I'm going to the football event on Sunday.
1: Are you not getting frocked up to go too?
0: No, I wasn't invited. But apart from that, just taking it easy, which would be nice. I want to go see the new the Spider-Man film. So hopefully, haven't seen it yet.
1: Oh,
0: yeah.
1: Very good.
0: So that's on my radar to do as well. So we'll see how that goes. But looking forward to seeing what you bring to the table in what is the social? What have I been watching on the socials this week?
1: I can't wait.
0: I can't wait either. And if you haven't checked out, or if you missed any of the show, you can check out our podcast at joy.org.au/joybreakfast, where all of the Monday to Friday breakfast shows podcast their shows. But we are also on there. So go and check us out and listen to anything back that you want to. Thank you so much for this morning, listeners. Thank you, Mama. Always
1: thank
0: lovely
1: you.
0: To see you. And stick with us now on Joy, because Joy Daytimes is coming up. We love you, and we will speak to you next week.
1: Bye.
0: Bye.
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1: Good morning, Brad Cresswell with you for Joy News at 9. Hundreds of high school and university students are expected to walk out of classes across Australia today in protest against Pauline Hanson and One Nation. The National Union of Students says the demonstrations are aimed at opposing racism and the far right, while critics argue school students should remain in class rather than taking part in political protests. Supporters of the walkout say young people have the right to participate in political life, even if they are not yet old enough to vote. Former One Nation Western Australia candidate Parminder Singh has been criticised after claiming gay people have a mental illness in a social media post. Singh also criticised pride events and same-sex marriage, prompting LGBTQIA+ advocates to describe his comments as inaccurate, harmful and deeply offensive. His profile has since been removed from the One Nation website, while One Nation MP Barnaby Joyce has distanced the party from the remarks and also said that they are one of the gayest parties in Australia. Equality Australia says the comments do not reflect mainstream Australian attitudes towards LGBTQIA+ people, and Pauline Hanson is yet to comment. Iran and the United States remain divided over efforts to secure a permanent end of the Gulf conflict, with a senior Iranian source saying talks have made no progress. Hopes for a deal have also been hit by fresh attacks on shipping, which pushed oil prices even higher. An interim agreement reached in July quickly collapsed, with Washington declaring it over in July. Russia has accused Ukraine of worsening global food shortages after strikes on grain and agriculture infrastructure. Russian authorities say three people, including a child, were killed and major grain terminals were forced to stop operating. Ukrainian President Vladimir Zelensky confirmed the attacks, saying drones, cruise missiles and maritime drones were used. Thousands of jobs at Australia's largest aluminium smelter have been secured after the federal and New South Wales governments agreed to a $2.5 billion support package. The Tomago smelter in the Hunter region had faced closure in 2028 because of the rising electricity costs. The funding will help the company secure long-term energy contracts and keep the plant operating. Thousands of little penguins on Phillip Island will be vaccinated against the bird flu as H5N1 cases continue to rise in Australia. Victorian authorities plan to vaccinate up to 5,000 penguins in what they say will be the largest wild bird vaccination program of its kind in the world. The birds will receive two doses several weeks apart, with teams intercepting them during their regular movements on Phillip Island and in St Kilda. New Australian research is offering some reassurance about exercising while wearing a chest binder. A University of Western Australia-led study involving 21 participants found no significant differences in fitness, strength or lung function when exercising with or without a correctly fitted binder. Researchers caution the research is still in its early stages and does not yet have answer questions about long-term use. AFLW player Tilly Lucas-Rod says wearing a binder before having top surgery helped reduce gender dysphoria and brought a sense of trans joy. Researchers hope the findings will help reduce barriers to sport and exercise for trans and gender diverse people.
0: Joy weather.
1: And taking a look at your weather around the country today, in Rurong, Sydney, 20 degrees and sunny. Nepaluna, Hobart, 16 and partly cloudy. Clear skies and 24 degrees in Meanjin, Brisbane. Nambri, Ngunnawal, Canberra, 16 and partly cloudy. 19 and sunny in Boorloo, Perth. Into Dunya, Adelaide, 17 degrees with a shower or two. Garamilla, Darwin, 31 and partly cloudy, and in Nam, Melbourne, 16 degrees and cloudy. Anyone attending the protest today is encouraged to stay with friends, keep your phone charged, carry water, and know how you'll be getting home. Follow directions from organisers and emergency services. If a situation feels unsafe, move away from the area and call 000 in an emergency. Stay safe out there, and you're on Joy Daytimes with Stevie Mother Trucker.
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3: You most certainly are. You're on Joy 94.9, and I'm here to sort of celebrate your work day with you. Thank you to Brad for the news and the weather and the sport. That was awesome. Thank you to Joel for and the breakfast crew, Mama Mish, for our breakfast. And now it's time for your 30 minutes of back-to-back workday favourites. We've got so much awesome music coming up. We've got Flo, we've got Delta Goodrum, we've got Elcazar. It's all happening. And on top of all that, I want to talk about today, what tips have you got for driving? You can be on a road trip, you can be, whoops-a-daisy. 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Let's get back to Elcazar because we interrupted. 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
3: At 9:32, you're on Joy 94.9 with Stevie Mother Trucker, and we are getting through. That was 30 minutes of non-stop bangers to start your day. I'm talking today about driving. Driving tips, driving anywhere. Do you go on a road trip? Do you prefer public transport? Why would you want to get stuck in traffic? It's just irritating. Being Stevie Mother Trucker, I am actually a truck driver, and one of the things that we notice all the time is the biggest space when you want to change lanes is in front of a truck, and so many people think, oh, that's so convenient for me. Unfortunately, it's not convenient for the truck driver because that space that we use is for braking, and so if you take up that space, we can't use it. You're actually putting yourself in danger. So, yeah, we recommend that you don't do it. But, you know, what tips have you got? I'm sure that everybody's got something. Anyway, back to the music, because we've got coming up some Aussie artists. We've got Tanabo, Gare and Jewel. Pardon me. Who are from Papua New Guinea, and one is Indigenous, which is Naba, and Jewel, who's Filipino. Anyway, that's coming up after Ace of Base and Ishan. You're on Joy 94.9. You're with Stevie Mother Trucker.
0: For all voices, this is Joy.

0: Oh yeah, we're crazy happy on Joy 94.9. You're on Daytimes with Stevie Mother Trucker at 9:43. And we're talking today about driving. What are your driving tips? Actually, what are your travelling tips? You know, Andy's messaged in, "Morning Stevie Mother Trucker. I love my public transport during the week, especially the train. I have beautiful sleeps and sometimes I miss my stop." Yeah, I've done that. But most of the time I get there. Good on you, Andy. I agree. Like, why would you want to get stuck in traffic when you can jump on a train and just enjoy the scenery, listen to a podcast, listen to Joy online, you can get the app and you can listen live. So you don't even have to have a radio, just your headphones and put on the app and away you go. It's, you know, it's that easy. And we've got another one when it loads, which is not going to. Here we go. Andy drives tippers out of quarries on the weekend and a front-end loader. Wow. On the road, I get you. It's a good exercise for the dealing with cars. Yes, I agree, Andy. It certainly gets nerve-wracking at times, but you know what? We've all got to work together. Same as if you go on a road trip. What do you do in the back seat? Do you hand snacks to the driver? Because, hey, they're looking out for you. All right, let's get back to the music because we've got KLP, who's a Sydney-based songwriter and presented Triple J's House Party. And we've also got Jade, best known from the UK girl group, Little Mix. But she's also an LGBTI rights ambassador. 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

0: It's 9:54, you're on Joy 94.9 with Stevie Mother Trucker, and I'm talking this morning about driving. What hints have you got? What things do you suggest that people can do? One of the things that I like to do when I go out to my car first thing in the morning is we've got all sorts of things going through our mind, and if you just walk around your car once, only takes a few seconds, you might notice something, maybe your door's not shut properly, things like that. And it just helps you get in tune with the fact that you're going to be driving it soon and you're going to be out in the traffic and just get in that frame of mind. What ideas have you got? Is it a road trip? Is it things that you do on a road trip? Is it the places you stop, the places you go? Do you prefer public transport like Andy? Some people rather do public transport, like a friend of mine, Matt, who's having breakfast at the moment. So, yeah, give me your ideas. 0427 569 949 or on air at joy.org.au. You're on Joy 94.9. Here's Red, who's a non-binary Melbourne-based artist who taught themselves how to produce music during lockdowns. And guess what? They were still in school. Enjoy.
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2: 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What actually is quantum theory? Why is the sky blue? How do we fight off infections? Every week, explore everything from the ever-expanding massive cosmos to microscopic cells in our bodies and hear from trailblazing queers working in science, technology, engineering, and mathematics. It's curious and it's fabulous. Every Tuesday at 6 p.m. here on Joy.
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2: You most certainly are at 10 o'clock. You're on Daytimes with Stevie Mother Trucker. And I'm talking today about traffic, driving. What are your travel tips? We had a conversation yesterday.

if you get a croissant and you tear the middle out and you insert an ice cream of your choice, preferably chocolate coated, of course, and pull the stick out, you can eat it like a sandwich. Have you got any food tips? Just simple things like that that, you know, make things so much better. How much fun is that? Anyway, you're on Joy 94.9. Let's get back to the music because that's what we do here. I've had